0: sanctions. He wrote an opinion piece, an op-ed in the Financial Times, calling it a economic D-Day for Iran. We don't know the specifics of it, but we know that it will be aimed at the countries that have remaining ties, business ties, with the Islamic Republic of Iran. And it says that it will be even third parties that maybe are an intermediary in some of these transactions could also get swept up into this. Because of that, we're seeing Iran's currency hit a record low in anticipation of this announcement by the Secretary of the Treasury, where it has dropped to 2.02 million Iranian rial to one U.S. dollar. Yeah. It was, they have a central bank rate that no one pays. They pay the market rate that has it pegged at 1.5 million rial to the dollar, but it has gone market rate down to 2.02 million rial to $1. And there's a lot of inflation that the people of Iran are dealing with as well as a result of this economic collapse.
1: Ahead of this announcement, President Trump actually just posted on Truth Social, Iran is completely collapsing. Of course, talking economically at this point. But already, look, there are ramifications. Will said other countries like the UAE announced that it was going to suspend trade. Understand, those are big deals when Iran, a big country, and UAE essentially ends up siding with the United States in many ways, saying, hey, we've decided we are no longer going to be a trade partner or sourcing anything or importing anything. That is taking a huge hit to this region. So maybe this is a new way to begin an end of this war. Although it feels like when these threats start rising, again, against now directly calling for bounties against the family of the President of the United States, very scary. It doesn't feel like that sends you to the end of something. It feels like you are just fanning the flames. We'll continue this conversation when we get back. What do you think? 1-800-684-3110. 1-800-684-3110 to have your voice heard on the air today. Also, we're kicking off something special this week here. It's back to school week. That's right. For a lot of kids across the country. Some of you have been in school already, but a lot of them are headed back this week and next week. And we are going to tell you all about the ACLJ's work to protect your students' rights and, of course, your parental rights when your kids re-enter those hallways. Let's chat about it. We get back and more. Maybe you got a question about that, by the way. If you have a child or grandchild, 1-800-684-3110. We'll be right back in just a moment. Of course, support the work of the ACLJ. 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So do it today at ACLJ.org.
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6: ¶¶
1: lines are open at 1-800-684-3110. The United States threatened an economic D-Day on Iran, and with just that threat alone, it seems like that has come to fruition. So when there have been a lot of threats that have come from the Trump administration that you feel like have been empty threats, this one is a threat that has direct consequences. And those consequences have reflected very, very clearly in the GDP of their entire... It's a collapsing economy. I mean, really, when you look at it, it's pretty horrible to see where it stands right now. And again, a lot of this is because the United States is going to put in what we believe, we're going to know in a few hours, some sanctions on countries dealing with Iran that still have relationships, second or third party dealing with Iran, so much so that got ahead of it. The UAE got ahead of it and said, you know what, we're just going to go ahead and pull our work, our import, our export with Iran. And that, of course, starts things spiraling. Of course, we've done similar situations in Russia. We have those relationships in Cuba where we do not do business with them and we're not allowed to do business with them. Look, I think a lot can be discussed about that, whether that's a good thing or a bad thing in terms of sort of our rights as Americans. But that is truthfully where we are right now. And of course, we are trying to come up with some sort of, and when I say we, I mean what I would assume to be the United States of America, the current administration, to begin an end to this war in Iran. And every time it feels like the heat just gets hotter. This is what happened. Also, is President Trump's son was just threatened directly, put a bounty on his head for $10 million. This is Barron Trump. We knew that this is something they had teased before, but now we've seen the videos that have been released, and they're, you know, they're horrifying, and it's, I'm sure it's scary if you're him or if you're a you know, his parent. But this is the reality that we're living in. But we'll know more about these economic sanctions soon. But even beyond that, it's already taking a huge, huge effect.
0: That's right. And when you look at this, also you may be thinking, okay, well, what partners, what trade partners with Iran are already not sanctioned? You know, the fact that the UAE just cut ties with Iran is a big deal. And here's why. The UAE, you would think, okay, then they weren't a part of this conflict, right? If they were still doing trade. No, they were. So it took this long, even for, since the end of February when this conflict started, till today, for them to say enough is enough. We're going to stop trading. They, after just 1 month of the conflict, from the end of February to the 1st of April, they had gotten 438 ballistic missiles fired at them from Iran, 2,000 drones, and 19 cruise missiles. That was in that first month of the war. The numbers will obviously be even higher if you go to today. But it took from February, end of February, beginning of March, until now for them to finally have enough. So a lot of these Gulf countries that are actively a part of this because Iran has been firing at them, a lot of them are still doing business with Iran. So that goes to show that even if it seems like, oh, all of their neighbors have turned against them, not necessarily.
1: No.
0: And a lot of those, like the UAE, they may have sanctions now that could stop them from doing a lot of the business they do with the United States if they don't cut off ties like the UAE. So I think it's important. Sometimes when we think about the conflict, you think it's very this binary choice of if you are in a fight with Iran, you're also not doing business with Iran. That's not necessarily the case. And the proof right there is the UAE. The fact that they had been on the receiving end of a lot of artillery from the Iranians, and yet we're still doing business. So what does this look like? We don't know the details yet of what the Treasury Secretary will be doing, but we know that sanctions have worked before. A lot of us think, okay, shouldn't their economy already be crippled? It is to some extent. But I think these third parties that are even giving it the little bit of a lifeline they still have could now be a turning point, not just for the regime, but you see the people that are dealing with things such as rice up 60%. Prices of beef up more than 150%. They are saying that their GDP will contract more than 5%. So this is a dire situation for the Islamic Republic on the economic front. And if their trading partners dissolve, even if they're firing missiles at them, a lot of them are still trading with them, then they have no more lifelines. Then they are completely isolated. And that is when you could see either an overthrow or something different. You're already starting to see conflicting patterns here because we know how the IRGC has been running this. But you have the president of Iran saying that we should return to the memorandum of understanding, trying to get ahead of these sanctions.
1: Who is it that said that?
0: This is the Iranian president.
1: Okay. So we know that it gets a little confusing because who's the president, who's running things, who are part of the republic, who are part of the traditional Iranian government. It gets a little heady.
0: And when the negotiating partners have been to the most degree, either at some points, the parliamentary leaders, as well as the president, and other points, it's been the IRGC. That division internally has not gone away. And the fact that we're having the president of Iran call for a return to the memorandum of understanding, we haven't heard anything like that from the IRGC. And that is the strongest kinetic force that the Iranians have. So it'll be interesting to see how that plays out. Is he getting ahead of himself, the president? Is he going to get himself into trouble with the IRGC? All of these things are unknowns. I do agree with a lot of people that are saying, how have we not crippled them thus far? How have we not gotten here? And I think that's a very valid question. I think this didn't have to continue on if we had these tools in our tool belt to get to this point when the Iranians don't seem like they want to give up. The IRGC has really, really hunkered down and is fighting back in this. If it's not going to be all kinetic and military force, which as of right now is kind of in a gray area, it's not really a ceasefire, but we're not actively targeting places in Iran. But at the same time, if they are,
1: which is hard
0: to
1: remember,
0: operate,
1: that is where we are,
0: right?
1: Because in my head, I kind of reverted back to, are we just currently inactive? Not just a disagreement. Are we in an active war?
0: Well, and we had those two, that week or so pattern of where we went back to strikes.
1: Right.
0: That's where it's getting, I think, some tiresomeness, even with those that support this, is that when we see the way that the military's just been put in a holding pattern. And some of those, they're trying to make the big stories about those on the Abraham Lincoln, the aircraft carrier, in not great situations, not great, able to get the supplies and things, the resupplying of the ship. They've been on there more than 200 days. That I know that there is a plan for them to be relieved soon, but that's not good for morale. You have to see all of this as a broad picture, that if we can take them out, we should take them out. If we're not going to, this holding pattern isn't necessarily good for anyone, including our service members that are in the military.
1: Hey, I want to hear from you. We have a bunch of lines open right now. And in the next segment, we're going to play a special video about, you know, our new back to school week. I want you to see that, some of the work the ACLJ is doing. But it's a good time to go ahead and get on hold. 1-800-684-3110. Where do you think we stand with this situation in Iran? When you hear these kind of talks, when you hear about an economic D-Day, when you hear about threats to the President Trump's family, what do you feel as an American citizen? And where is your, I want to give kind of finger on the pulse on where you are today with the war in Iran. Give me a call, 1-800-684-3110. Also, if you have any questions, Cece Howell is going to be joining us coming up in the back half of the show. She's obviously a senior attorney here at the ACLJ, talking about an update with Pastor Saul, but in China. But also, if you have a student, we know that things can get a little rough, especially here at the beginning of the year. You're dealing with a lot of new teachers, new administration. Maybe they don't even know their own rules. Maybe they don't even know their own laws in terms of representing and supporting and being able to be there for students of faith. If you have a question or comment about that, we can take that on the air. We can also connect you with an ACLJ attorney. Give me a call at 1-800-684-3110. It is back to school week. I want to make sure the ACLJ, one of the first things we ever did was supporting students' rights. Students' rights to worship, students' rights to pray. We're going to break down what that looks like and some of those successes that we've had in recent history, because sometimes you got to revisit these things. We deal with these cases every single year. Every new school year, we are in court. And I would love for that not to be the case, but frankly, it is. Specifically, like I said, when you're dealing with sometimes teachers and school boards, sometimes we don't have to go to court. We can just simply remind them of what the rules are. Remind them of what the law says. Because you have a lot of young teachers who have never had to experience this. They've heard the words separation of church and state. They don't even understand what it means. But the ACLJ is there to support your rights as parents and as to support the rights of students. We've been there since the beginning. We're going to continue to fight this. I really feel like it is one of our callings. Go to aclj.org right now. /school is back to school week, supporting students' rights. Again, when school officials punish prayer or treat the Bible like it's contraband, your ACLJ is always there to fight back. Your kids don't check their constitutional rights at the door of the school. We have to defend the future of our society. We need to defend our kids today. Help them be strong. At the ACLJ, we're fighting each day to make sure school hallways is a place where religious liberty can still be respected. And it's that season of life. It's that time of year. I know you're having to deal with it as a parent, but no, your kids are going to have to deal with it too. Go to aclj.org, have your gift doubled. We'll be right back.
6: 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But even with the many historic wins we've achieved, the battle is far from over. 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Countless unborn babies remain in jeopardy, and across the globe, innocent Christians are being targeted and killed across this country and around the world. 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
1: Welcome back to Secula. We got some phone lines filled up. Two are still open, 1-800-684-3110. A lot of you are chiming in, asking about the situation in the war in Iran. Do we have time to take one of these calls and then play the video?
0: We can try.
1: Let's go to Phil in New York. Hopefully it will inspire more people to call. Phil, go ahead.
13: Yeah, thank you very much for taking my call. Don't get me wrong when I say this. I despise the Iranian regime, but I think at the moment they're being very clever. I think what they're all about is to make the price of gas and home heating oil as high as possible in order to influence the November elections. If something doesn't happen pretty soon, home heating oil is going to be about $5.50 a gallon.
1: Yeah, Phil, I mean, look, I think you can look at Iran, and we don't ever need to understate when these countries, you got to understand the size of the country of Iran,
0: right,
1: the economic power of Iran, as much as they are bad to their people, it doesn't mean they have no money. So for them to have this sort of economic concern is real. Now, Phil, it sounds like you would know more than me on the price of home heating oil, but it sounds like things are headed that direction.
0: Well, I think to Phil's point, I think at some point they may have had that as a goal. I do think that they are in a very bad spot to necessarily be like, let's just influence the congressional election in the United States. So yeah. I think that that could be a part of it, but I really think the reality is they are trying to hold on to maintain power going forward.
1: Yeah.
0: They are trying not to give up the ability to run the country, the Islamic Republic of Iran.
1: Thanks for calling, Phil. We appreciate it. Look, I want to play a special video presentation. Phone lines are open. I guess a bunch of the calls did not make it. So we got four lines open, 1-800-684-3110. We had a full bank of calls. I was real proud of my pitch there, Will, but here we are. Four empty phone lines. Fill them up for me, 1-800-684-3110. 844-843-6841-10. I do want to play a special video presentation. It's our first and back to school week, so I want you to take a look. I don't even know if this needs any setup. This

0: Life can be messy, but you don't have to figure it out alone.
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3: That brought me again.
4: I had no idea what he just yelled about. I thought somebody did something, like, put a mat on wrong.
3: And saying, like, you're not allowed to do that. He said he never wants to see that again.
4: So then I turned to my friend. What is he yelling about? And she goes, he was yelling at us for praying. I'm like, hey, guys, how did the meet go? And I saw their faces, so I was like, uh-oh, it didn't go well. But I was wondering why. And immediately, the response was, he yelled at us. He wouldn't let us pray.
3: Getting yelled at for praying, that really changed the atmosphere of everything.
5: Did these students have a right to pray before a track meet? The answer is yes. The Constitution doesn't ask students to leave their faith at the schoolhouse gate. The First Amendment protects it. In the classroom, at the flagpole, and yes, on the track.
6: And so we're trying to explain to them about their rights, understanding your constitutional rights. He can't stop you from praying. He can't, you know, so we're going through all those things. And that's when we decided we were going to step in.
3: Two of my teammates actually put up a post talking about how what we were saying, we're lying, and that everything we're doing is just because we hate them and things like that. I really felt bad, and that we would never do something like that to hurt them. And that, sorry, okay. That we were, that we really did, care about them. And that really just hurt that, that they felt that, that way. They hated us so much.
7: God did put it on my heart to call the ACLJ. We sat down with the girls and said, hey, we want to make this call. How do you feel about it? And they were like, okay, sounds good. Sounds like this is the help that we need. And we went through the different things that could happen.
5: A student has a right to pray before a test, to bow their head at lunch, even kneel in Thanksgiving after a touchdown, no matter who's watching. That's not a loophole. That's the law. But every year, students are told otherwise. They're told to stop, to sit down, told their faith is a problem to be managed instead of a right to be protected. At the ACLJ, we don't let that stand. We've defended students' rights to pray in the classroom, at commencement, and on the track because the Constitution doesn't shrink at the schoolhouse door.
7: He said we can try just the letter at first to let them know, hey, allow them to pray. They ignored that letter. Yep. They didn't even acknowledge it and didn't respond in the time that was given. Yeah. And so, but we had experienced some of that ignoring, which was unfortunate, but that's why we called, because of that. So when they filed the suit, I guess the school really realized, uh-oh, they're serious. Yeah. And then that's when we started hearing back.
3: The school ended up resolving it with the lawyers, saying that we're going to put it in our handbooks, we're going to fix everything up. We're going to let him know that that was wrong, that they need to straighten it up with not just him, but with the staff, to do an apology for everybody, and things like that, to really make us feel like we were okay praying again.
8: They sent out an apology to, like, everyone who was on the team, and, like, they said they posted on, like, their website saying, like, they're all for, like, student prayer.
7: It was kind of scary, the whole situation, but we were really happy that we knew we were doing what God wanted us to do.
9: And so just to see those things kind of play out the way they did, and having, you know, put on your heart to contact the ACLJ and praying about it, what we should do next, and seeing everything just kind of flow and work out, at the end of it all, it just came out beautiful.
5: This back-to-school week, we're standing with every student who wants to walk into class or onto the track without hiding who they are. Because the right to pray isn't a privilege granted by a school board. It's a God-given right reinforced through the Constitution. If you believe your child's rights are being violated in school, visit aclj.org/help today.
10: 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Some of the cases

0: that we can highlight some of the great victories we've had for students. But one thing I also want you to see in that video was the parents talking about that discussion between the parents and the child of whether or not they wanted to pursue this legal action. You saw how emotional they were about it, but also that's a big discussion. That's a big question within the families. You know, is this something we want to bring on ourselves? Sometimes it feels like maybe it's just easier to look the other way and ignore it. It takes a lot of courage to stand up for your rights and to call the ACLJ. And that's exactly what our brave students do when they and their parents reach out to stand up and fight for what's right, for not just their rights, but every student in their school.
1: 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We'll talk more about it when we get back in the second half hour of Seculo.
2: Fox News, I'm Tom Rigotti. The Trump administration is setting new sanctions against Iran and its economic partners as talks over reopening the Strait of Hormuz remain stalled. War Secretary Pete Hegseth warns the new sanctions don't rule out more strikes on Iran.
3: If Iran is foolish enough to overplay their hand or mess with the American military, we'll do what we need to do.
2: Iran says it will respond harshly and warns any country's support for the sanctions will be seen as an act of war. Tens of thousands of foreigners could soon lose business and tourism visas as part of an immigration crackdown by the Trump administration.
4: A State Department spokesman says the department is coordinating with Homeland Security to identify and revoke the non-immigrant visas of foreigners who came to the U.S. claiming to be short-term visitors, but then filed for asylum to stay permanently.
2: That's Fox's Jared Halperin. 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
7: Keeping you informed and engaged now more than ever. This is Seculo. 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
1: Welcome back to Seculo. Phone lines are open for you. You got about four lines open at 1-800-684-3110, 1-800-684-3110. We get back in the next segment. You're going to hear from Cece Heil, one of our ACLJ attorneys. Again, if you have a question, even regarding, it's back to school week. We've been celebrating that this week, kicking it off today. Question regarding your student or your, even if your grandchild or whatever it may be, students' rights for them to practice their religious convictions in the way that they see fit, in the way that's appropriate within the school system. The ACLJ has a lot of information for you. Our legal team has a lot of information for you. And if we need to, the ACLJ can get involved on your behalf. Of course, you can do that at aclj.org/help. If you ever need legal help, it's a great way to find out if it's within scope. The ACLJ will do it, and we do it at no cost, by the way. And we do it at no cost because people like you support the work. So understand that's how that, you know, system gets in play. We have the best lawyers. We have the best media team. They get paid well, and they get paid well because people like you support the work of the ACLJ. So we appreciate every dollar that comes in because this is how we're able to support often these students who would not have the financial or legal means to do this, who may, like Will said, just be too nervous. They don't want to go up against their school board. We understand that that can be tough, or go up against their school system. There are ramifications in that. We get it. You don't want your kid targeted. But the ACLJ can do it politely and kindly until we need to not be so polite or kind, and then we can take it where it needs to go. We'll have special videos running all week for back to school week. Also, we've been talking about Iran and the economic sanctions that have been coming upon Iran. And then we're going to keep that discussion going as well. As we know, within a few hours, we will know the specifics of what's happening. But we also do know that there's been direct impact to the threat of these sanctions, including countries like the UAE backing out of any sort of financial or economic dealing with Iran. That has caused their, essentially their dollar to stumble greatly. And then in the next segment, Cece Heil is going to be joining us. We have an update. If you've been following for years now, the case involving, and when I say case, I mean beyond the legal side of this, the world of Pastor Saw, the pastor in China who is a legal resident of the United States of America, but has been stuck in China now after serving his prison sentence for essentially, you know, witnessing. But at this point, he cannot return home to America. They refuse to, and we need the United States government to get involved. And there's a way you're going to be able to get involved too, and you've already been doing it. So stay tuned for that.
0: Well, and also remember, as we look at what's going on with the issue in Iran, with this sanctions coming up, I said earlier, the president of Iran yesterday is saying, hey, let's go back to the memorandum of understanding. At the same time, you're having state media in Iran broadcast a new video. We talked about the one where they threatened Melania and where she shops in New York and all of these things a few weeks ago. Now, this is one targeting Barron Trump, and it shows imagery. We'll put it up on screen where they're trying to say, look, we are constantly monitoring him. It's a rendering of him at university. And they have an image as well of him playing Xbox. And they say, he's fully monitored. And we can take him out, and there's a $10 million bounty that they're claiming that they have for him. So that's where you also see the divide as well, where
1: you negotiate
0: at the same time, the president's saying, let's go back to the memorandum of understanding. At the other side of that, you have probably the IRGC putting out threats, not just to cabinet members, not just to officials in the Trump administration, but civilians. The son of the president who's in college. That's not very negotiable. This isn't a talking point that we can get over in a memorandum of understanding. That's making it personal and very real.
1: That's right. Phone lines are open for you, and I do want to hear from you. As CeCe Howell is going to be joining us in the next segment, we can talk about this. We're going to talk about an update from Pastor Saul. And, of course, supporting your students' rights this week during back-to-school week. We're going to keep talking about it, folks. Okay, because look. It's been a big month for August for us. I'm not going to lie. You guys have done some amazing things for the ACLJ team. And once we get through August, we get to take a little break from these big fundraising drives. You get to take a break. We get to take a break. But only if we hit our goals. So be a part of it today. That's at ACLJ.org. Or scan that QR code you see on the screen right now. It's back to school week where your donations are matched and doubled.
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1: Welcome back. Phone line lines are still open for you at 1-800-684-3110. If you are on hold right now, I know our calls that have been on hold, they've been on hold for quite a while already. I will get to you, so don't go anywhere. But in the next segment, I will make sure we get to you, if not later in this segment. I wanted to take a minute here to tell you an update on the situation involving Pastor Saw in China. You've heard us talk about this now for the better part of a decade. Served his prison sentence. We thought was free to go, not allowed to leave the country. And since then, again, he is a father, a grandfather at this point, not allowed to return to America, and is now battling for his life with aggressive forms of cancer. We are calling for him to be able to return home to his family. Because at this point, there may not be a lot of time. But the ACLJ team is not giving up, and CeCe Hiles joining us. CeCe, why don't you give us an update of, obviously everyone knows where we were, but where we are now.
11: Yeah, so I can give an update even as of today. The issue is simply that China will not issue Pastor Saw his passport so that he can come back to the United States. Just like you said, Logan, when he got out of prison and served his entire wrongful 7-year sentence, you know, we all thought, great, we've succeeded and he's alive and he will come home to the United States. But no. So this Article 14 admin law literally allows China to withhold issuing him his passport for up to 3 years. But it's not a requirement. They could have issued it 6 months after he was released. So in September of 2024, they could have issued his passport, but they just have not and will not. So he made an application in April, and it was a humanitarian, you know, request and no response. So I had him go today to the Exit Entry Administration office and fill out another application, another online application, because I said, let's just see. By law, they have to tell you why they're denying it. So he fills it all out. He gets called up. And when he submits his application, he is told that, I am sorry, you are not eligible to submit an application for a passport until March of 2027. And again, I said, I'm demanding that I have that in writing, just give that in writing. And they won't. They won't give him anything in writing documenting that they are withholding his passport. All they do is tell him orally. Yeah. So this is an easy situation. She is coming to the United States mm-hmm. September 24th to meet with Trump. We know President Trump was very successful asking Xi to release Pastor Jin, who was a Chinese pastor. Again, Pastor John Saw is a United States lawful permanent resident and has been for almost 40 years. He has U.S. wife and two U.S. children and now United States citizen grandchild. So he needs to be released. He has stage 4 cancer, and I was just updated that now he has a different cancer. It's a ductal edema carcinoma.
1: Aggressive.
11: So it's very aggressive, right. And he needs to get back to the United States. It's not a political concession. Trump has been so successful at getting Americans back, and we are so thankful for him. And she has shown that he has compassion, and he will comply and have justice, you know, in his veins. So we are asking, this is a perfect example for Trump to be the United States leader that he is, and ask for Pastor Saw's release back to the United States immediately before President Xi visits September 24th. And hopefully President Xi will comply before September 24th.
0: And right now, I want everyone listening, if you're on radio, Salem News Channel, YouTube, Rumble, go to ACLJ.org/CAO. ACLJ.org/CAO. That's how you spell Pastor Saw's name, yes. CAO. Go there now and sign the petition. We're at 332,291 signatures as we are live right now. We want to get to 350, but we're sending it today.
11: Yeah, we are sending it to Trump and Rubio.
0: If you're listening, if you're on radio, if you're watching, we can get to that 350 if you go sign this. We want to show the State Department and the White House, the president, that there is a large group of Americans that are saying it's time to bring him home. It makes it this when you work within the U.S. government, just like you work with any government, the bureaucracies, you have to show that it means something.
11: Yes, that's
0: because
11: right.
0: They've got a lot on their plate, especially ahead of this summit. If we can make this a priority.
11: Yes.
0: The last thing that the president of China wants when he comes here on September 24th is there to be a friction point.
11: Right.
0: An issue. He is coming to the United States and wants this to be a smooth situation so that he can get what he wants by coming here and having this summit with the president of the United States.
11: Yes.
0: The last thing he wants is some administrative bureaucracy somewhere in China. The president of China does not know about Pastor Saw, I would wager. But we need to make sure he does.
11: Absolutely.
0: And how do we do that? By working with our government and making sure they raise this issue so that he can come home. And this isn't an issue for President Xi Jinping in September of this year.
11: Right. Absolutely. We want to be that embarrassment. We want President Xi to say, oh my gosh, this is so easy for me to get off my plate. I don't want to have to address this with President Trump during my visit. And so everything we can do to make sure that President Trump knows, again, we know this is his priority. He's done it for us with our clients before. It is his priority to get Americans out of foreign countries when they are trapped. And this is a U.S. lawful permanent resident for almost 40 years that is trapped in China for no reason. There is no legal reason. There is no any reason at all. He's not a threat. There's no reason to not let him come back to the United States to be reunited with his family. And I would say, too, don't just sign the petition. Yes, sign that petition and share it with everyone. We want the whole world to know about Pastor Saw. But also, call your United States representative. Call your United States senator and tell them, please, please push President Trump for Pastor Saw's release. Please do that before President Xi's visit September 24th. I'm getting excited because it's urgent. This is a man's life on the line, and we just need to bring it to the attention of President Trump.
1: Yeah, we just have to get it not just in front of him, because, of course, a lot of things we can get in front of the president, that's not a problem. It's just making sure that this is something that they feel is worthwhile. So you know what? We got to make some noise. So as CC said, share all of this with your friends. Share all of it. Tell your pastor to go in front of the church and talk about it. And this is something that they can get involved in as well. A petition is one thing, and certainly keep signing. We'll keep updating those numbers. Get involved at ACLJ.org. There's a lot of ways you can do it. But most importantly, tell people about it. If you're involved on local news, if there's a way that you can get the word out there at all, maybe your community group, whatever it may be, look, we'll send somebody from the ACLJ to talk to you, to tell you and send you the resources you need to get your voice out there. Just go to ACLJ.org and reach out. There are many ways that we can support this, because as CeCe said, even before, when it was, yes, we had to keep him alive, physically alive during his prison sentence, which was, you know, creating quite a storm about that, to make sure not only was he going to be, if he had to serve the time, to make sure that he served his time and got out safely. Well, that was a mission accomplished. However, this is an even quicker one that has to get done, because as CeCe said, the prognosis is not great. We want to make sure he can get home if he can, see his family, be a part of whatever he can be a part of while he still can. Of course, pray for him as well. Pray for not only Pastor Saw, for his family, because beyond all of this, we know that that is the most powerful of our options. But don't stop there. Get involved in any way you can.
0: Well, and I also want to bring up the fact that we've talked about this, you know, the time difference that China has with the United States and with our legal team pushing this. CeCe and I connected last night late because I was up reading things for the broadcast today and got an email from her because she was up working with Pastor Saw in China during the day. They're 13 hours ahead from where we are right here in the United States. And that shows the amount of work, the time, the sleepless nights that CeCe has put in for, as Logan said, the better part of a decade with this one client. And CeCe runs the entire international operation and has fought hard for Pastor Brunson, Pastor Naren, countless individuals that are imprisoned or jailed or trapped because of their ministry and their faith. That it's not just a part of your workday. It becomes a part of your life because you have to deal with the realities of the clock. Yeah. And that's exactly what you do. That is exactly why you are sitting here talking about this today, is because you were up late last night working on it.
11: Yes, and I will work all day and I will work all night again because, again, if you cannot tell, I am very passionate. I think we have a very good opportunity to get him home right now, but we need everyone engaged and everyone caring and everyone helping the ACLJ to get Pastor Saw's issue and case known.
1: All right, so how can they do that? Let's make sure, let's give them at least one point where they can go to. Is it going to the website? Is it sign in?
11: Yep. I think you can go to ACLJ.org/CAO. ACLJ.org/CAO. 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
1: That's right. Do that today. Again, go to ACLJ.org. Be a part of the team here today. And, of course, support this. We have 332,000-plus signatures on this, and we will continue to let it grow until he is back home. So sign it, share it, get involved. 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We'll be right back with more on Seculo.
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1: Welcome back to Seculo. We're going to take some calls, and some phone lines are open. You can be a part of it at 1-800-684-3110. It is back to school week, and we know a lot of you have questions related to that very topic. What you can do for not only your kids, your grandkids, or maybe you're a teacher. Look, there's a lot of different ways the ACLJ can get involved in the work that involves our students, but also, again, like I said, our teachers. Those of you that work in the school, you may have questions. We have passed, or we've had teachers who've wanted to pray, you know, even in their car, and we're told they couldn't. And we have represented so many of them. We have had students who have had to read, you know, things that they thought were profane out loud in school, and we've been able to protect them. There's a lot of ways the ACLJ team can get involved. And so if it's related to school, know the ACLJ will be there to support your rights. 1-800-684-3110 to call in as well. Will's got something.
0: And I also want to give an update on if you are going to aclj.org/CAO to sign that petition. The way that it is structured right now, some people are getting a different image than we put up as well as a different count. That is the correct petition. All of that is going into the same batch, but some people may see 9,900 on their counter, same petition. It's just the where it's pulling the number from is different at this time. We'll try to get that remedied for everyone, but it's all going to the same place. We do have over 332,000. I didn't want anyone that went to that.
1: I see 332,308.
0: Well, some people on our team received the other page when they pulled it up, and I just wanted to make sure that no one's concerned and don't miss out on signing that just because it looks different than the number we were giving on the broadcast.
1: Right,
0: so we'll aclj.org/CAO.
1: Which, by the way, that's how we say Pastor Saw, but it is spelled CAO. So I want to make sure people understand that when they're going, why am I going to CAO? You may not have ever seen it in text. That's how it is spelled. Let's go to the first call of the day, or at least of this segment. Ronald in South Carolina, go ahead.
14: Yes, thanks for taking my call. And about Iran, during President Trump's first administration, he laid heavy sanctions on Iran, and they literally had them under control. And also with the Abrahamic Accord, in which it was just between Israel and United Arab Emirates, and then all of a sudden the Gulf nations wanting to join in and everything, and it allowed them to come in, but Iran was just on the outside looking in. But when Biden came in and literally executive ordered, undid everything that Trump had done and everything, and now we're stuck with this mess here. America's stuck with it. The Middle East is stuck with it. The world is stuck with it with the consequences of what Biden had done.
0: Ronald, I think you're exactly correct. And I think it's very important to remind people, and thank you so much for that, laying that out. Remember, we now know what it looks like also if you just let Iran be and keep them in a sanctions box. It will work. It will work for a long time until someone comes in, like the next president, like Joe Biden did. What do you start doing? Issuing waivers, sanctions waivers, tens of billions of dollars that he was allowing the Iranians to receive. And what happened? It was very quiet for the 4 years that President Trump was in office the first time. Then you have the Biden administration, sanctions waivers, a different kind of foreign policy under the Jake Sullivans of the world. And what do? They planned October 7th with Hamas. They built up their ballistic missile arsenal. They did all of the nefarious things they could do when the economic pipeline was turned back on thanks to the Biden administration and the failed foreign policy we saw from them. So Ronald is correct. It can work. And President Trump knows the way to do it properly with Iran and keep them quiet. But here's the one exception. As soon as that term ends, the next president can do a lot of damage to an angered Iranian Revolutionary Guard Corps who's been kept in this financial sanctions prison for 4 years. They're going to come out swinging. And that's exactly what we saw under the Biden administration. That's why it does make me nervous that it's just more sanctions regime. Yeah. Because until you change the regime in Iran, you're going to get another president that lets it happen again.
1: Well, we got a call related to that. Let's take that. Let's go to Leon, who's calling in California. Leon, you're on the air.
15: Yeah, hey, a longtime supporter, and my thing, would you ask what we think of the war? I think it's going the same way as Vietnam. The people just don't have a heart in America to understand it's not President Trump, it's the people. He wants to finish the job, but just like Vietnam, politics gets in the way.
0: Yeah, Leon, I think you're correct to some degree that politics is getting in the way. I will say one thing, though. Vietnam lasted 20 years. We are nowhere near close to the amount of time to make a judgment call of whether or not it's going to end up that way. But I agree. You're starting to see people, as you mentioned in the call screener, we have to have the backbone to finish the job. I think this administration does, but I also think President Trump doesn't want to be in war. But now you're starting to have all the other voices in the room start to enhance the conversation in a way that could lend to a political quagmire that you see, such as a Vietnam type thing.
1: Yeah, I think he actually does, maybe unlike some presidents, he really, I think, does actually care about his legacy and what he's going to leave behind as any sort of issues. And I think having an open war is something that he probably does not want to have. Now, of course, he could, you know, come up with ways around that. Every president has had to deal with that really most of our lifetime. But I do think that is an issue that President Trump is thinking about. And look, it should be. We've all had issues with some of the decisions that are made in this war in Iran. But that's not to be said that there haven't been some movement. Today, I at least can say, unlike a lot of these, we are seeing some changes. You see the economic restrictions actually impacting the future here. But at the same time, you have him threatening President's son. So again, not necessarily good faith negotiations by any means, but at least it's something. At least there is a movement here. We'll get into more of that tomorrow as we'll learn more that comes out of this press conference that will happen in a few hours. That being said, put that to the side for a second. The ACLJ team's hard at work. You heard CeCe Howell. You sure heard how passionate she was about the situation with Pastor Saul. That's something she's been working on, as Will and I have both said, better part of a decade, all nights. You were dealing with time differences. And she's not alone, by the way. You hear her on this show. You see my brother on the show. But you don't see the vast legal team. You know, we have some kind of spokespeople that show up. You'll see them from time to time. There's a vast legal team that is working all hours of the night to make sure that there are some that see simple, like a student who wants to bring their Bible to school, or some that are literally life and death all over the world. Both are important. Both come without a bill because you support. So as we wrap up today's show, kicking off this Monday, we're going to be heading into a busy, busy time ahead. 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
16: A win for the Trump administration. I'm Lisa Lacera, Fox News. The president's effort to restrict mail-in voting is back on again, at least for now.
17: The U.S. Supreme Court is letting an executive order on mail-in voting move forward without deciding at this point whether any implementation of the order would be legal. Instead, the court rules that an injunction should be lifted while the government appeals procedural rulings over states lacking standing to challenge the Trump order. More than 20 Democrat-led states and D.C. have argued the executive order infringes on their constitutional right to administer elections. However, there's more than one ongoing court fight, and the Supreme Court's ruling appears to leave the door open for more challenges, with time running out for any changes in mail-in voting ahead of the midterm elections.
16: Fox's Lisa Brady. The court's three liberal-leaning justices dissented. New York Attorney General Letitia James calls the ruling a painful setback, but not the final word. Stepping up the pressure on Iran, Treasury Secretary Scott Bessent says countries that do business with Tehran are being put on notice and could face sanctions.
18: Our objective is to sever every economic lifeline that sustains this tyrannical regime.
16: Bessent saying no country should expect to enjoy the rewards of our system while helping those who seek to destroy it. The announcement coming just days after President Trump promised what he called an economic D-Day for Iran. The so-called Hawk Fire that's burning in the Sierra Nevada foothills near Reno has destroyed more than 30 homes. It's about 27% contained.
19: We do know that the fire was human-caused. We do not know if it was intentional or unintentional. And so the investigators are still working through that right now. More than likely, this fire will be classified as undetermined.
16: Truckee Meadows Fire Chief Richard Edwards, about 63,000 people have been forced from their homes. Fire crews say hot, dry conditions have made the fire difficult to fight. 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
27: 888-971-SAGE, 888-971-7243. I am Larry Elder. We are Salem News Channel. There have been a couple of major reports in the UK about so-called grooming rape gangs. And one report said a significant proportion of them are non-UK foreign nationals or asylum claimants, most of them from Pakistan. Rupert Lowe is a member of parliament. This is in 2016. He read from the rape gang report, number 51.
32: Firstly, I would like to thank the 260,974 British men and women who signed the petition to make this debate possible. And I want to welcome these brave survivors who are sitting behind us in the hall. This debate is about them.
27: Excuse me, this is 2026. 2026.
32: You quite rightly say it's not about politics. I want the world to hear what we heard during the 2 weeks of our independent rape gang inquiry hearings, an inquiry that should never have needed to happen. I sincerely urge this Parliament to listen to the testimonies from these brave survivors and to act, to finally act. So the first testimony, he took his pants down, penetrated me, had sex with me. He then stopped before ejaculation. He picked up the bottle of Jack Daniels, which was now empty, and he forced it up inside me. He broke the glass while he was there. At that point, I was about 12, nearly 13. Another testimony. I was held down by the men as they each took turns to orally and vaginally rape me, taking it in turns to pin down my arms and my legs. When the assault ended, the men hit me repeatedly, threatened to find me, kill me, and harmed my loved ones if I ever told anybody what had happened. Another. Comments were constantly made suggesting that white girls, the Christian girls, were viewed as having fewer morals or lower values, whereas Muslim girls were described by some of the men as having dignity and higher moral standing. These comparisons were used to justify the way I was treated and to further humiliate and control me. Another. She was a white woman herself, who I imagine may have been groomed, and has obviously now married into the family, shouting obscenities at us. Throughout the whole sentencing, she was constantly saying, liars, lying white. She said to me that God will be the witness for what happens to me. Another. Race did play a part and motivated the selection or demographic of the victims. Throughout my exploitation, the other girls I encountered or who were abused alongside me were almost exclusively white. Another. She had a baby by him, and his dad was an imam. His dad knew. And he got his son married and said that he wasn't allowed to see the child. They look after their own community. Another. Over the course of the abuse, I was raped by multiple police officers in different parts of the country. Another. He put a cigarette out on the baby's face. Another. It started when I was 13. I was raped by probably about 600 or 700 different men over 3 years. Another. They would toot the horn of the car, and then a child would be taken to the front door by a staff member of the children's home. Another. I was bleeding from both my vagina and my back passage, and was so swollen I could not sit down. I told hospital staff my drink had been spiked, and I did not know what had happened because I was too afraid to tell the truth. They did not ask any questions. They gave me tablets and discharged me. I was 15 years old. Another. Things would escalate around Eid and holidays. Parties got bigger, got worse, got more violent. People, more people involved, more girls involved. The parties were just bigger. Another. The main clash that I kind of had with the religion side of it was I grew up as a Christian. I would wear my cross because it was something really special to me. It was just used as a way to break me down. They said, "Where is your God now? Has your God forsaken you?" Another. It was all of the white girls in every home that I went to. I remember a man opening the back of a van, and I saw 15, 20 girls locked in dog cages. Another. Dogs were brought in, and I couldn't move at all. I had nowhere to move. I think that was the scariest thing, was not having any concept of it. There were men around me, not horrified, not disgusted, not helping, but filming and laughing, making bets on whether the dog could actually rape me or not. And yes, I was raped by a dog. The man just held my face, stared me down straight in the eyes, and he wanted to see me break, and he did. Another. I just wanted to stop, and not happen to any other children, and for people to actually act, to do something and stop being so scared. I could continue for hours and hours. All of us in this building have a responsibility to finally act. Not to talk, but to act. Our rape gang inquiry report will be released in the coming days. It will change Britain for good. Thank you.
0: Now, Bill Maher had a comedian, left-wing comedian named Patton Oswalt on his show. And Bill Maher has often talked about how his left-wing friends are in what he called the bubble. Oswald knew nothing at all about the allegation of these Muslim grooming gangs. Number 46.
1: What's going on in England right now is a lot of that. I mean, like,
2: what's going on in England?
1: Again, not in the bubble.
2: Okay, well,
1: doesn't get in the bubble.
2: Don't, wait a minute, just
1: it
2: tell
1: really
2: me.
1: Doesn't. It's a big. I didn't even want to start with it, but it's like just a lot of violence, protests, immigration. Cities that Andrew Sullivan, for example, says are places that my grandfather would not even recognize anymore as British.
2: Hmm.
1: Like, immigration is great.
2: Yeah.
1: Anything can be too much. And,
2: well,
1: like,
2: yes.
1: It has become Islamicized, to put it
2: anything
1: briefly.
2: Anything can be too much, but a lot of times the way that things are framed and represented is also amplified so that they can make their point.
1: But, like, do you know about the what do they call it when they get kids to, like, you know, grooming, the grooming scandal?
2: No.
1: See, that's a big story.
2: This is in the UK.
1: Yes, that went on from, like, the 80s to the present, and it wasn't
2: You're talking about the royal family.
1: No, I'm not. I'm talking about Pakistani men who were immigrants, who were grooming poor, impoverished white girls, mostly, mm-hmm. in these things, and making them into prostitutes and sex slaves and, like, mm-hmm. really nasty that would pass for more normal in a traditional Pakistani society where women are not considered equal citizens. And if you don't understand that, and that gender apartheid is the number one issue that you woke people should be concerned with but seem not to be, mm-hmm. Right away, we're not really seeing the world as the same way. And I think I'm seeing it much more clearly.
2: Yeah, but
1: gender apartheid should be your number one issue. If you really care about oppression, like a lot, I'm talking about hundreds of millions of the world's women, mm-hmm. and it's mostly because of the tenets of Islam, mm-hmm. to be perfectly honest about it. Mm-hmm. And this is what's going on in England, and this is why England is having a big problem these days, mm-hmm. because in the interest of DEI, they are allowing practices that are so illiberal, which is the great irony. This is the least liberal thing you could be,
2: yeah.
1: is treating women as a second-class citizen and getting away with like this.
0: And the bottom line is this comedian who's often weighed in on Trump, called Trump everything but a child of God, had no idea this was going on in England. No idea. Hadn't heard of it. What's going on in England? What do they call him? A grooming game? Yeah, really? Yeah. Did he have a response? Did he have a concern? Certain groups are not assimilating. Certain groups do not want to adopt the culture of their country. And many of these Pakistani gang members were born in England. Parents may be from Pakistan, but there many of them are born there. What is going on? Isn't there a legitimate concern here? And why have you never heard anything about it, Patton Oswalt? 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
0: 888-971-SAGE, 888-971-7243. I am Larry Elder. We are Salem News Channel. We got a call from a mother who was listening to the show with her young child. The child got very upset over what the member of parliament said was going on with these so-called grooming gangs. And I should have given you a warning because it's hard to listen to. It was hard for me to hear it. So I apologize for not having given you a warning. Try not to make that mistake again. I'll give you a warning about this one. This guy is extremely, extremely exercised. About the demonstrations going on in Dearborn, Michigan, where he lives, which has a very large Muslim population. And he's quite concerned. He's a pastor. And he literally unleashed over what's going on in Dearborn. Number 31.
12: You are not up under American law. You are up under Sharia law. That is the reason why You have made no arrest. You laugh. You are three generations of racism in this very city. You know it. You have seen what has happened in this city. And it is my people that have funded you. It's my people that made sure that you have what you have. And you spit on us. You degrade us. But you're only 1% of this nation. We are not a nation of Muslims. We are a nation of Christians. We are one nation under God, indivisible, the God of the Bible, the God of the Lord Jesus Christ. That's the God in whom we serve. I want you to prove to me we're not up under Sharia law. Will you denounce, Councilman O'Reilly, will you denounce Sharia law? Will you denounce Sharia law? Will you denounce, I know you won't. Will you denounce Sharia law? Abraham, you went to Hillsdale. Will you renounce Sharia law? Will you renounce Sharia law? America, we have lost this city. This is a city.

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3: What's the difference? How can people be so inconsistent? Why is it that free immigration was a good thing before 1914 and free immigration is a bad thing today? Well, there's a sense in which that answer is right. There's a sense in which free immigration, in the same sense as we had it before 1914, is not possible today. Why not? Because it is one thing to have free immigration to jobs. It is another thing to have free immigration to welfare. And you cannot have both. If you have a welfare state, if you have a state in which every resident is promised certain minimum level of income or a minimum level of subsistence, regardless of whether he works or not, produces it or not, well, then it really is an impossible thing. If you have free immigration in the way in which we had it before 1914, everybody benefited. The people who were here benefited. The people who came benefited. Because nobody would come unless he or his family thought he would do better here than he would elsewhere. And the new immigrants provided additional resources, provided additional possibilities for the people already here. So everybody could mutually benefit. But on the other hand, if you come under circumstances where each person is entitled to a prorated share of the pot, to take the extreme example, or even to a low level of the pot, then the effect of that situation is that free immigration would mean a reduction of everybody to the same uniform level. Of course, I'm exaggerating. It wouldn't go quite that far, but it would go in that direction. And it is that perception that leads people to adopt what at first seemed like inconsistent value.
4: Now, the DSA wants to abolish prisons. They want to abolish the police. Eventually, they want to abolish borders. Ken Martin is the chair of the DNC. He essentially says he's unified with the DSA and their goals. Number 23.
5: And first, thank you for having me on, Laura. Democrats are unified. We are united, and we're through most of these primaries now, so it's no longer Democrat on Democrat violence. Right now, everyone is focused
6: really united,
5: on the November
6: though,
5: election.
6: Ken? I don't want to cut you off, but the DSA, so you're saying that all the Democrats and the DSA candidates, they're all united?
5: Let me say, we are a big tent party. We always have been. As you've heard me say before, we have moderate Democrats, we have conservative Democrats, we have progressives, we have leftists. And the key is to make sure that despite all the labels that people throw around and the divisions within our party, there's more that unites us as Democrats than those small differences.
4: Small differences? Is a small difference between Democrats that don't want the borders open and the party? The small difference between Democrats that don't want to get rid of prisons and the police and the party? That want open borders and the party? We got some small differences, but bottom line is whatever it takes to get rid of Republicans, because Republicans are worse, particularly Donald Trump. This is demented. And you guys have created this. You have said nothing at all. When people like Daria Lisa Chevalier says she doesn't like interracial couples, she said nothing at all. She said nothing at all when one of the members of the squad said, we don't need brown people who don't want to be a brown voice. We don't need any black faces who don't want to be a black voice. What does that even mean? It means there's only one way to be black, only one way to be Hispanic, only one way to be gay, and that's left-wing. And you didn't say a word. You said absolutely nothing. Rashida Tlaib, we're going to impeach the mother effer referring to President Trump. You didn't say a word. When Ilhan Omar said those anti-Semitic things and there was a resolution, you watered that down.

0: You've said nothing when people like Hassan Piker and Abdul El Sayed refer to Israel as an apartheid state committing genocide. And you're shocked at the rise of these lunatic DSA members taking over your party. I'm Larry Elder.
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2: Fox News, I'm Tom Morgani. Thousands of people have been forced to evacuate their homes in Nevada after a fire broke out over the weekend, injuring at least 7 people and destroying over 20 homes. Truckee Meadows Fire Chief Richard Edwards.
3: The fire is a little over 15,000 acres right now, but I am happy to announce that right now the fire is at 27% containment.
2: Officials did confirm the fire was human-caused, but don't know if it was intentional. President Trump's effort to restrict mail-in voting is back on again for now.
4: The U.S. Supreme Court is letting an executive order on mail-in voting move forward without deciding at this point whether any implementation of the order would be legal. Instead, the court rules that an injunction should be lifted while the government appeals procedural rulings over states lacking standing to challenge the Trump order.
2: That's Fox's Lisa Brady. 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
0: 888-971-SAGE, 888-971-7243. I'm Larry Elder. We are Salem News Channel. Brian is in San Diego. Brian, thank you so much for calling. I appreciate it.
10: Hi, Larry. Thanks for taking my call. It's an honor.
0: My pleasure.
10: I had a comment. It's off the subject right now, but what you were talking about earlier, Trump's accounts for children, I was excited about it, and things were, you know, it seems like I was really excited for my kids and what I could contribute and all that stuff. My wife and I got involved in it a while ago, but what you just told me a little bit ago, what I heard you say that Gavin Newsom thinks it's the greatest thing he's done, Larry, I'm running from this thing. That's scaring me to death. Huh? I don't know what to say or do now, but I'm really scared that the government's going to have their hands in it.
0: Might figure out some sort of way of taxing it. I don't know. All I know is that my jaw hit the ground when I heard Gavin Newsom praising it.
10: I agree. Hey, a quick other comment I had regarding your show. You had a show on August 5th, and you talked about your dad's business you used to run. It was such an awesome story, and the way you told the story was the best I'd ever heard. I know I'm kind of being a retard, but I was almost in tears, and it was really good. And love your show, Larry. Thanks for letting me be on.
0: You got it. Thank you, sir. Appreciate it. That was nice. Very nice. Now, let's get back to immigration. This is Senator John Kennedy talking to the assistant DA in Philadelphia and the people with the American Immigration Council, which is a pro-immigration organization. Number 47.
11: You are with the Center for Immigration Studies, is that right?
12: That's correct, Senator.
11: And that's a nonpartisan think tank, is it?
12: It is, sir.
11: Okay. The border is an open, bleeding wound, isn't it?
12: That's a fair way to characterize what's been going on for the last 4 years, sir.
11: The southern border is chaotic by design, isn't it?
12: Yes, it is. I've been covering the border for 3 decades, and yeah, it's pretty chaotic.
11: Would it be fair to say that the broken southern border is man-made?
12: It would be fair to say that, sir, based on policies that have been implemented.
11: And that man's name is Joe Biden, isn't it?
12: That would be a fair assessment, yes, Senator.
11: Under President Biden, if you wait in line for legal immigration, you're a chump, aren't you?
12: When you look at the benefits that have been given to people and the speed at which they've been released into the United States, I would be chagrined if I were waiting.
11: You're a chump, aren't you?
12: Yes, sir.
11: Mm-hmm. General. Yes, you believe in open borders, don't you?
13: I believe in the rule of law, sir.
11: Right. And it makes you angry that President Trump does not believe in open borders, doesn't it?
13: Senator, I'm not here to discuss immigration policy. I'm here to discuss whether or not we use the military to enforce it.
11: And it makes you angry that most Americans don't believe in open borders, doesn't it?
13: Not in the slightest, sir. Again, I am not here to discuss the immigration policy.
11: Yeah. Duty, honor, respect, you talked about that.
13: Yes,
11: sir. In your opening statement. On October 14th of this year, you went on CNN. I want to read you what you said, make sure I'm accurate. Here's what you said. President Trump is not like any sane leader. I'm very proud of General Milley for saying that President Trump is a total fascist to Bob Woodward. If he, as chairman of the Joint Chiefs, is calling the president a fascist, I'm so proud of him for breaking that barrier. The challenge is because most MAGA Republicans, they don't understand what fascism is. The reality is that they are, in fact, fascists themselves. Did I read that accurately?
13: Senator, I am happy to discuss my personal perspective with you separately at any time. That's not the purpose of the hearing today.
11: Did I read that accurately?
13: I believe so, yes.
11: Yeah. You think you're smarter than the American people, don't you?
13: Absolutely not, Senator. I am here to discuss the use of the military as part of this mass deportation.
11: You think you're more virtuous than the American people, don't you, General?
13: Senator, I am insulted by your comment.
11: Duty, honor, and respect.
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0: 888-971-SAGE, 888-971-7243. I am Larry Elder. We are Salem News Channel. This is in December of 2024. And John Kennedy is now questioning someone named General Randy Manner, who's not at all concerned about the open border, and Aaron Melnick, senior fellow at the American Immigration Council, which is a immigrant rights group. Please continue.
11: Duty, honor, and respect. You talked about that in your opening statement, didn't you?
13: Yes, sir.
11: Ms. Moran said, I wrote down her words. She said, by their actions, you know what someone's character is like. You agree with that?
13: Senator, for 35 years, I served my country with absolute honor and distinction, and I will continue to do so.
11: You agree with what Ms. Moran said?
13: Of course.
11: Mr., got a few minutes left.
17: 23 seconds.
11: Well, actually, you let Ms. Klobuchar go well over, so I'm assuming you'll extend me the
17: I'll give you the same minute I gave to her.
11: You gave it a minute 20 at a time.
17: You're using
11: I watched you like a hawk, Dick. Mr. Melnick, Mr. Reichland Melnick, you believe in open borders too, don't you?
18: I do not, Mr. Kennedy.
11: Okay. On November 1st, 2022, you tweeted, both Texas and Louisiana have their knives out for black immigrants. Do you remember that tweet?
18: I don't, but it's quite possible.
11: What Texans, it's not only possible, it happened. You're not denying it, are you?
18: No, I'm saying, referring to the context.
11: Who are you talking to?
18: I don't know the context.
11: Who are you talking to about who in Texas had their knives out for black immigrants?
18: Guessing the context, but my suspicion is it has to do the Attorney General Ken Paxton and the Attorney General of Louisiana.
11: Give me a name.
18: I just did.
11: You don't have a name, do you?
18: I just said Ken Paxton.
11: You don't have a name, do you? You just said it.
18: I just said Ken Paxton.
11: All right, how about Louisiana? You said Louisiana has its knives out for black immigrants. Who in Louisiana were you talking about?
18: Again, I'm not certain. That was 2 years ago, and as I'm sure you know, much has happened in the last 2 years.
11: Well, did you say it?
18: Again, I do not remember the context,
11: but Senator
18: Kennedy.
11: You said somebody had their knives out from Louisiana for black immigrants, but you don't know who they were? You just said it?
18: I said the Attorney General of Louisiana and Texas, and I believe this referred to specifically lawsuits brought and arguments that were made in court that the arrival of Haitians and others
11: I'm out of time, but I
18: want to
11: get you on the record. You
17: thank you very much, Senator. Appreciate
11: that the
17: your
11: Attorney
17: questions.
11: General at that time of Louisiana had his eyes, not knives out for black immigrants. That's your testimony. Given
0: 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Another thing President Trump gets no credit for is rolling back DEI. The L.A. fire chief who the mayor fired was the first female chief and the first openly gay L.A. fire chief. At a L.A. Fire Commission public comment section, a friend of mine, Paul Scrivano, showed up and talked about DEI and the Palisades fire, number 24.
19: First speaker is Paul Scrivano. If you can state the items you'd like to speak on.
20: Sure. All items in general public comment.
19: You have 3 minutes.
20: Thank you. That hit a little hard. Because I was in the back of that ambulance when Evan Brooks told me my pulse was 20. I never lost consciousness. So the distinction between me and I forget that gentleman's name was I saw everything happening around me. He went to sleep, he woke up, and didn't know anything. I saw everything that was happening. And it was no miracle. It was no miracle. It was not heroic. It was just a couple of paramedics doing their job, which is all they really want to do. I bet none of those guys even really wanted this. This was for the family. But all they want to do is do their job. When diversity is the result of the highest levels of standards of recruiting and training, I'm all for it. Great. When diversity is the mission by which recruiting and training standards are altered, we get the Palisades fire. And we get a demoralizing attitude for years and years. I'm going to play this, and I might play it twice. I'm not making this up when I say the mission was diversity. Speak, baby.
3: Is to increase all those men sitting out there, our goal is to increase the number of women, females, in the department.
20: And the mocking laugh at the end. You know what that does to a membership that is 96.7% male? It's demoralizing. It crushes morale. And then it leads to leadership in the form of the activist Kristen Crowley, Women in the Fire Service, the activist Chris Larson, Women in the Fire Service. I went back year after year watching these meetings when the podium was over there watching Chris Larson give report after report after report, how many percentage of women they had this time, Nobody in this room cares anymore.
19: 30 seconds.
20: Everyone in this room now just wants the best. I called the lawyers across the street to come here today because they're the ones who did this. Sue Stengel, whose name is not Sue Stengel. Vivian Swanigan. City Attorney Nguyen, who tolerated this commission for year after year. We need to go after those lawyers and change everything. Maybe Karen Bass can do some executive orders to change some of this stuff around so we don't have to go through a whole process where we have to go through city council and charter amendments. Thank you.
0: Angie Nixon is the DSA Florida Senate Democrat primary winner who wants DNA, upset that Donald Trump has rolled it back. Now, Paul Scrivano, known him for a long time, he argued there's a connection between what happened in the Palisades and the LA fire chief that the mayor subsequently fired. First female, first openly gay member. 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
1: 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I'm Larry Elder. We are Salem News Channel. Someone called and said, I didn't know Karen Bass was gay. I said, no, the L.A. fire chief, Crowley, the one that was fired, is openly gay. Karen Bass, as far as I know, is not. She's been married. She has a child. Now, coming up at a rally, Hassan Piker mocked the death of Charlie Kirk. Who does that? Who does that and stays relevant? And I can't think of a Democrat who campaigned with him who now says, I shouldn't have campaigned with him. I don't support him any longer. No one said that. Congressman Jasmine Crocker is implying that blacks are being lynched. DSA Florida Senate candidate Angie Nixon quotes a Marxist Black Panther, cop killer, escaped from prison, fled to Cuba, and for years was on the FBI's top 10 most wanted list. The woman has since died, but Angie Nixon quoted her. You know, she's a freedom fighter. Soran Mamdani is being sued by a group of bodega store owners who claim that they're going to be facing unfair competition because the city is going to be able to offer stuff at a taxpayer-supported discount, not have to pay rent, not have to pay taxes. So Soran Mamdani is being sued by bodega operators, most of whom are quote-unquote people of color, the people that he claims he cares about. All of this and more. Do you really believe that if Barack Obama wanted to build a ballroom, anybody would give a rip? This is Senator Josh Hawley, number 34.
2: You know, this is an iconic building.
3: Manu, I will just say this. I made this point yesterday, that I hear all of a sudden from my liberal friends that they're very concerned about our history. Really, these are the same people who tore down every statue they could get their hands on in the last 4 years. Christopher Columbus, Thomas Jefferson, Theodore Roosevelt. They didn't have any concern for history then. Now all of a sudden, like, oh, the facade of the East Wing is iconic. Oh, give me a break. I mean, give me a break.
1: Iconic. This is a Trump-hating woman. Well, we'll play this before you coming back. Trump-hating woman who says that the president said Democrats are, quote, evil monsters who should be killed. Close. Well, when did he say that? I must have missed that speech. And we're going to talk about what Scott Bessent says about the economic warfare being now unleashed against Iran, and believe that we are entering what Scott Bessent called the end game. All of this and more, 888-971-SAGE. Do not leave town.
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7: A new warning to Iran's trading partners. I'm Lisa Lacera, Fox News. The Trump administration telling them the clock is ticking to cut economic ties with Tehran.
8: Describing an economic D-Day, Treasury Secretary Scott Bessent says new U.S. sanctions will block all foreign revenue streams to Iran.
9: Our objective is to sever every economic lifeline that sustains this tyrannical regime until Tehran stands alone.
8: Bessent says President Trump and Treasury officials are calling counterparts to deliver timelines for countries to cut ties with Iran or face stiff secondary sanctions.
9: If they do not take action, we will do so unilaterally through Treasury authorities.
8: China, Turkey, and the United Arab Emirates are among Iran's largest trading partners.
7: Fox's Jared Halpern at the White House. As the trade war between the U.S. and Canada heats up, the Associated Press reports Canada will announce retaliatory tariffs against the U.S. tomorrow. The State Department preparing to revoke the business and tourism visas of up to 200,000 foreigners who have applied for or are currently seeking asylum status in the U.S. A State Department spokesman says the department's working with the Department of Homeland Security to identify and revoke the non-immigrant visas of foreigners who came to the U.S. claiming to be short-term visitors, but then filed for asylum. On day 19 of the trial of the Massachusetts mom accused of killing her kids, the defense asked for a mistrial.
10: As prosecutors presented rebuttal witnesses, Lindsay Clancy's defense attorney Kevin Reddington objected to what he said was the Commonwealth discussing Catholicism.
11: I believe it was intentional misconduct.
10: Prosecutor Shannon Buckingham said her witness, Dr. Kirk Heilbrun, was getting at whether Clancy knew her actions were wrongful.
7: Fox's Gernal Scott. The judge did not declare a mistrial. America's listening to Fox News.
6: Now, your official weather forecast.
12: Tonight will be mainly clear with a low of 59. On Tuesday, expect partly sunny skies and pleasant conditions with a high of 80. Tuesday night will be partly cloudy with a low of 65. Wednesday will bring times of clouds and sun along with a chance of a thunderstorm in spots from late morning on. It'll be humid with a high of 81. I'm meteorologist Jason Caterina on AM 560, The Answer.
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0: 888-971-SAGE, 888-971-7243. I am Larry Elder. 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Watching some of the cable news, you'll see a map of the Strait of Hormuz. They have little lights on there purporting to show you the ships that are not getting through. Now, last week we talked about the fact that they're going through at night. The radar is not picking it up, so I'm not quite sure what these little maps are supposed to pick up. If they're going through of evading the radar to the extent that Iran still has it. So I'm reading this morning, front page article, the LA Times. Trump's pressure plan, which we're going to talk about in a second, for Iran may backfire. Subheadline, new U.S. strategy for economic isolation could have no effect or prompt retaliation. First paragraph, President Trump is betting new sanctions, a naval blockade, and ramped up economic pressure against Iran's trading partners can accomplish what thousands of bombs and missiles could not. Force Iran to accept the deal to end the war on U.S. terms. Second paragraph. This is all I want to read. But like other U.S. efforts to force Iran into capitulation, there's one main problem. Iran's Islamic Revolutionary Guard Corps, which has claimed control of the vital Strait of Hormuz and sent volleys of attack drones across the Persian Gulf, may be impervious to such pressure and has plenty of ways to retaliate. All right, that's this morning's LA Times. This morning's New York Post headline, Trump is winning the Iran war, stay the course. I guess it covered two different wars. New York Post says the oil is flowing through the Strait of Hormuz, quote, meaning Tehran's gambit of closing it has failed, end of quote. Says the neighbors that Iran has been attacking have had enough. UAE, United Arab Emirates, quote, last week cut off all transactions, including financial ones, close quote, with Iran. Dubai, for decades, has been a key to Tehran's evasion of sanctions. It's now been cut off. Says Iranian inflation was already running over 90%. Mass unemployment, quote, leaving the regime increasingly unable to pay its regular army, end of quote. Again, entirely different war. Two entirely different perspectives. Quote, now even the Revolutionary Guard Corps should soon feel the pinch, endangering the regime's ultimate linchpin. Close quote. U.S. escorts have oil flowing steadily through the strait, up 200 ships a week and rising, says the New York Post. Quote, now transitioning safely, up nearly 400% from 2 weeks earlier, end of quote. Still below pre-war levels, but enough to, quote, keep oil prices manageable, close quote. Two very different ways of covering this war. The New York Post ends their article with this, quote, Trump and his team need to warn the American people but Iran is cornered, but still has a few teeth left and will do its best to break our will. At this point, the two sides are in the final stages of staring each other down. Now is not the time for Washington to blink, end of quote. This is the Secretary of Treasury, Scott Bessent, number 55.
1: In the Financial Times, President Donald Trump and the overwhelming might of our military have significantly dismantled Iran's military capabilities and weakened its nuclear program. Now we are entering the endgame. At dawn begins an economic D-Day, the single greatest financial offensive ever marshaled against an adversary. The economic pressure comes as the Iranian rial crossed 2 million to 1 U.S. dollar, a historic low for the country's currency. The head of Iran's Supreme National Security Council responded on X, saying if the economic war continues, not a single drop of oil will be exported, neither through the Strait of Hormuz nor from anywhere in the Persian Gulf. Iran will regard any country's participation in or support for America's economic war against the Iranian people as an act of war. Despite this statement, reports do indicate that crossings through the Strait of Hormuz are up 400% over the last 2 weeks. The United States is overseeing vessels out of the Persian Gulf through a safer southern passage. The passage allows for millions of barrels of crude oil to be exported each day. Still, the Iranians remain defiant.
2: The fact that the United States has once again moved from military threats, saying that it will strike and so on, to reviving its old plans shows that they are truly desperate and have no solution when it comes to the great Iranian nation. Therefore,
0: number 59.
3: At President Trump's direction, the United States Treasury has begun Operation Economic Outcast, an unprecedented campaign against the Islamic Republic of Iran and its enablers. In the Second World War, D-Day marked the historic beginning of a campaign with our allies to target and drive the enemy from its positions, including those in third countries. Today, in that same spirit, we are launching an economic onslaught against Iran's financial connections around the globe. Our objective is to sever every economic lifeline that sustains this tyrannical regime until Tehran stands alone.
0: And this is from Fox's foreign correspondent, number 64.
1: Reports indicate that vessels crossing out of the Strait of Hormuz are up 400% over the past 2 weeks. This comes as the United States Navy is overseeing other vessels in the Persian Gulf that have millions of barrels of crude oil on board through a safer passage to the south of the strait. In the backdrop, there is an ongoing U.S. naval blockade, and fresh sanctions are expected for Iran next week.
0: Mike Pence, of course, ran against President Trump. This is Mike Pence on CNN. Ask about his position on Iran if he were VP, number 63.
4: Well, first, I just want to reiterate, I think President Trump did exactly the right thing, taking the fight for the first time directly to the mullahs in Tehran last year and again this year in Operation Epic Fury. Our military did a brilliant job. The USS Abraham Lincoln is steaming home. I know some folks that were flying aircraft off that ship. They took down 13,000 sites, but then they stopped, Dana, as you suggest. We started into a period of ceasefires. We negotiated the 60-day MOU, which turned out to be for naught. And I think as the president announced strong new D-Day style economic sanctions, it's going to be absolutely imperative that we keep the pressure on and that we keep the military assets in the region to be able to take the action that I believe is going to be inevitable. Look, you don't make peace with your enemy. You make peace with your defeated enemy. And the kind of rhetoric you heard from the president of Iran this morning proves that the Iranians don't yet understand that they have been defeated, despite the fact that they have been. But I think it's going to be essential that we keep the pressure on, keep the military assets in the region, because I think the time is going to come sooner rather than later when the president and our ally Israel are going to have to go in and finish the job.
0: Secretary Bessent was asked about China and China's assistance to Iran. Will these sanctions apply to China for dealing with Iran? Number 60.
5: Of those institutions targeted here, is that something that is coming in this campaign, or is the very delicate trade truce with China something that could prohibit you from, you know, going that far and taking that very big step?
3: We want to make clear to here today that no one is above the reach of U.S. sanctions, that if they facilitate transactions and are part of the ecosystem that turns Iranian oil into money, into repression, they will be targeted. We find that the best way to engage with countries is through quiet diplomacy, and we are level setting with every country to tell them our expectations. We know who they are, they know who they are, so when the hammer of U.S. Treasury actions falls upon them, they will have no one to blame.
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8: Hi, I'm Dr. Huber with Virago, the immune enhancement cocktail. Back when the government was suppressing other forms of therapy for COVID and many doctors were being persecuted for stepping up, we felt the absolute necessity to act. That's why I developed Virago during the pandemic, to give people a powerful way to strengthen their immune system and fight back. Since then, feedback from users has shown us that Virago helps with so much more than what we originally anticipated, bringing relief and improvement to people dealing with allergies, asthma, autoimmune diseases by supporting a healthy immune function. Join me Friday, August 28th at Sean Fest. Tune in or come by and hear me interviewed by the great Sean Thompson, a true patriot, for a conversation you won't want to miss.
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0: 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I am Larry Elder. 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Now again, throughout the show, we've been talking about the fact that Trump gets credit for nothing. How about the fact that military recruitment is hitting record levels now in recent times? Why would that be? Why would men and women want to join the military at record levels compared to recent times? Why? Surge in patriotism, recognition that people are going to be selected and awarded various jobs in the military based on merit, not based on race or on gender or on DEI. Shouldn't President Trump get some sort of credit for a resurgence in patriotism? This is comedian Red Skelton back in 1969, number 54.
12: I remember a teacher that I had. Now, I went through the seventh grade. I went to the seventh grade. I left home when I was 10 years old because I was hungry. And I used to, this is true. I work in the summer and I go to school in the winter. But I had this one teacher. He was the principal of the Harrison School in Vincennes, Indiana. To me, this was the greatest teacher, a real sage of my time, anyhow. He had such wisdom. And we were all reciting the Pledge of Allegiance one day. And he walked over, this little old teacher, Mr. Laswell was his name. Mr. Laswell, he says, he says, I've been listening to you boys and girls recite the Pledge of Allegiance all semester, and it seems as though it's becoming monotonous to you. If I may I recite it and try to explain to you the meaning of each.

0: It's from the people to the leaders, not from the leaders to the people, for which it stands. One nation, meaning so blessed by God, indivisible, incapable of being divided, with liberty, which is freedom, the right of power to live one's own life, without threats, fear, or some sort of retaliation. And justice, the principle or qualities of dealing fairly with others. For all. For all. Which means, boys and girls, it's as much your country as it is mine. And now, boys and girls, let me hear you recite the pledge of allegiance. I pledge allegiance to the flag of the United States of America and to the republic for which it stands, one nation, indivisible, with liberty and justice for all. Since I was a small boy, two states have been added to our country and two words have been added to the pledge of allegiance. Under God. Wouldn't it be a pity if someone said that is a prayer and that would be eliminated from schools too?
1: Now, Hassan Piker said he wipes his blank with the Constitution. At a rally, Hassan Piker, again, his campaign with all these Democrats, with Zohran Mamdani, with Abdul El Sayad, and he mocked Charlie Kirk, who was assassinated. Number 33.
2: And another topic on politics, far-left streamer Hassan Piker kicking up a hornet's nest of outrage after leading a crowd and singing a song mocking Charlie Kirk over the weekend. Here's how it went.
1: That's just pathological. I've run out of words to describe this guy. I didn't know who he was when I had my exchange with him on CNN some time ago. We played it for you a little while ago. It's online. You can check it out. Government ownership of housing. And this mocking of Charlie Kirk came up during a panel at CNN. With Scott Jennings, number 62.
3: Well, you know, I opened up my social media algorithm this morning, Maria, to find that the principal spokesperson for the Democratic Party, Hassan Piker, was leading a rally last night. Reading a rally
4: oh,
3: last night
4: come
3: to,
4: on,
3: celebrate,
4: Scott.
3: To celebrate the assassination
4: true.
3: Of Charlie Kirk.
4: You know, that's
3: so I love the recitation of the talking points. All of the energy in your party is behind a bunch of violent socialists who have taken over the messaging operation of the Democratic Party. And look, midterms are historically good for the party out of power. I wonder if Democrats are squandering their opportunity because they've outsourced all of their energy and messaging to people who want to fundamentally rip out the United States of America root and branch.
1: Well, what they've done is they've created people who want to rip out America root and branch by this hateful rhetoric against Donald Trump that they know is not true. They created these people. And now they cannot control them and don't want to condemn them. Come back, Secretary of War Pete Hegseth had a response to Tucker Carlson's criticism. 888-971-SAGE. And Ayaan Hirsi Ali was confronted on Islamophobia. Stick around for

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1: Fox News, I'm Ted Lindner. The Trump administration set new sanctions against Iran and its economic partners, calling it an economic D-Day. Talks over reopening the Strait of Hormuz remain stalled. War Secretary Pete Hegseth.
2: If Iran is foolish enough to overplay their hand or mess with the American military, we'll do what we need to do.
1: Iran says it'll respond harshly. In South Carolina, Republican Senate nominees Congressman Ralph Norman and Senator Darlene Graham inching closer to their runoff election Tuesday. Congressman Norman on Fox talking about what sets him apart from Darlene Graham.
3: I've got a solid record I'm running on. She's an unknown. And you really can't make the argument that just because she's kin to Lindsey that she should all of a sudden inherit a six-year job that there is no training on the job.
1: Following her brother, Senator Lindsey Graham's passing, Darlene stepped in to carry out the remainder of his term and has been endorsed by the president. America's listening to Fox News.
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9: 888-971-SAGE, 888-971-7243. I am Larry Elder. We are Salem News Channel. I got a question. So you're a Democrat. Hate Donald Trump, of course, by definition. And you support things like a higher minimum wage, even though the higher minimum wage destroyed jobs out here in California for fast food workers. Never mind about that. You support things like a guaranteed minimum wage, which is on the platform of the DSA. You support that. But you don't praise Donald Trump for the Trump accounts. $1,000 in an account every single year until a child turns 18. and you can put up to $5,000 in that account, or it can go up to $5,000. Some employers are even matching it and doing it. But a guaranteed minimum income is okay. A guaranteed floor of a salary is okay. But guaranteeing $1,000 in an account for 18 years consecutively for every child whose parent decides to participate, you can't praise that. Gavin Newsom has. Senator Cory Booker of New Jersey has. Outside of that, if there's another prominent Democrat who's praised it, I don't know who or she is. Or they. Secretary of War Pete Hegseth responded to Tucker Carlson. This is back in March, number 36.
10: In parts of the party, particularly from your fellow Fox News alum Tucker Carlson, he called the war disgusting and evil, and then said of unconditional surrender, which the president has called for, means foreign troops get to rape your wives and daughters. Have you heard these comments, and what's your reaction to them?
11: We're busy executing on behalf of great patriotic Americans with a clear mission that's 47 years overdue, and we're going to execute on that regardless of what people say about it. Yeah, right here.
9: Ayaan Hirsi Ali, who was Muslim, was confronted on what this person called Islamophobia. Here's a question. Here's her response, number 38.
12: I would like to reiterate the thanks for your time here at the University of Austin. What I wanted to ask you was, you speak of Islamophobia and classes like Black Studies as phony ideological things, but I was curious as to what makes them different. What makes white supremacy different, or like Islamophobia so different from anti-Semitism, as they're, you know, we did import many African slaves that died in the millions, and so did South American countries even more so. We did force Native Americans on forced marches that and genocide. You know, there are Muslims being massacred in China today. So what makes anti-Semitism so different?
13: Two things. One is we have reckoned in America and in Western European countries, we've had a great reckoning with our past. We've addressed the fact that we engaged in slavery. We fought a war. We ended it. We had segregation. We had another major fight. We ended it. We had the civil rights movement. We brought women out of, and by the way, in fighting for all of those emancipations, the people who were heading these fights were constantly quoting from the Bible. They were believing Christians and they were inspired by their Christianity. So number one, we had that reckoning. Number two, anti-Semitism is the oldest hatred in humanity, and you find it, believe it or not, across the entire world. What made the West different after they nearly exterminated their Jews was to have that honest look in the mirror and reckon with what they did. And then that those campaigns to end it. Islamophobia is a made-up word. It's made up by a political movement that wants to exploit and capitalize on white guilt to achieve its end goal, which is the revival of the caliphate. And the revival of the caliphate is to convert all of us into Islam, whether we like it or not. Those of us who refuse to do that, we will surely be beheaded. I'm sure I'm on top. And that is their end goal. And so they're exploiting these Western part of subversion. This is what.
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9: 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I am Larry Elder. 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Ayaan Hirsi Ali is a Somali-born Dutch-American activist. She converted to Christianity a few years ago. Here's the rest of her exchange with that student.
13: The goal, and so they're exploiting these Western part of subversion. This is just a guest speech, but I wish that at some point someone here could start a lecture series on subversion, on active measures, on asymmetric warfare. That would get you interested in what it is that the Islamists are doing and how they've become so successful against these great nations with this incredible military and economic structures, and yet the Islamists are winning. Islam is spreading. They're doing better today than they were doing in 2001 after they hit us and we invaded Afghanistan. They've got Afghanistan back. They have Iraq back. They have Syria. And these Muslim governments are shut. I mean, they're shaking in their boots. They're worried about what could happen to them because of the Islamist movement. And that's why the Islamist movement came here. And they're exploiting principles like freedom of speech, freedom of religion, freedom of association, and so on. And of course, these progressive movements that we have here, we've got to understand that. And we've got to become really creative in finding a way of preserving our principles. I don't want to give up on the freedom of speech. But on the other hand, on beating the Islamists at their game.
12: Is there room for compromise between principles?
13: If I want to kill you and behead you, unless you convert to the religion I dictate, what would be the place of compromise?
12: Well, I would not mind converting, as I myself am an agnostic, so have no faith. I have no established faith. However, I understand that some people would not share that vision, so.
9: Hey, I'm an agnostic, so I'll convert rather than get my head chopped off. Now, local business group is suing Zoran Mamdani over the plans to open these city-owned grocery stores. Number 61.
1: A group of about 15 minority groups that represent bodega owners are filing suit to stop your city-run groceries. They say that your city-run groceries, and I quote, are a direct assault on minority businesses by a mayor who claims to be a champion of the disenfranchised poor and working-class New Yorkers. How do you feel about that? They feel that they're being disenfranchised? And what's your response to their suit and their attempt to stop your city-owned grocery stores?
2: I continue to be fully confident in both the legality and the importance of our initiative to deliver 5 city-run grocery stores, one in each borough, to the people of our city. We are talking about a reflection of a cost of living crisis that has seen grocery prices increase by about 30% over the last few years.
9: This is a group called the Multicultural Business Coalition. Supermarkets, grocery stores, and bodegas. They filed a lawsuit arguing the plan would introduce unfair competition. Well, I continue to be supportive of a plan to put one in each of the 5 boroughs, and these groups, well, blah, blah, blah, blah, blah, blah. Here's what Margaret Thatcher said back in 1976 about socialism, number 50.
3: I give way to the Honourable Gentleman.
23: There is no doubt that the Prime Minister has in many ways achieved substantial success for the economy. Yeah. There is one statistic that I understand is not, however, challengeable, and that is that over her 11 years, the gap between the richest 10% and the poorest 10% in this country has widened substantially.
24: That's right.
23: How can she say at the end of her chapter of British politics that she can justify many people in a constituency such as mine being relatively much poorer, much less well-housed, and much less well-provided than it was in 1979? Surely she accepts that is not a record that she or any Prime Minister can be proud of.
3: Mr. Speaker, all levels of income are better off than they were in 1979. But what the Honourable Member is saying is that he would rather the poor were poorer, provided the rich were less rich. That way you will never create the wealth for better social services as we have. And what a policy! Yes, he would rather have the poor poorer, provided the rich were less rich. That is a liberal policy. Yes, it came out. He didn't intend it to, but he did. I give way to the Honourable Gentleman.
25: I'm extremely grateful. The Prime Minister is aware that I detest every single one of her domestic policies, and I've never had that.
3: And I think that the Honourable Gentleman knows that I have the same contempt for his socialist policies as the people of East Europe who have experienced it have it for theirs. must have hit the right nail on the head when I pointed out that the logic of those policies are they'd rather have the poor poorer. Once they start to talk about the gap, they'd rather the gap was that. Down here. That. Not that. But that. So long as the gap is smaller, so long as the gap is smaller, they'd rather have the poor poorer. You do not create wealth and opportunity that way. You do not create a property-owning democracy that way.
9: When that guy first made the comment, he said relatively poor, relative to the people that are getting wealthy. In other words, both of them are getting wealthy. But as the prime minister said, they're more concerned about the gap. Not that both of them are, in fact, getting wealthier. The rich are getting wealthier faster. That's bad. Never mind that the poor are also getting wealthy. We've had all of these years of single-party rule here in California, and what has been the result? This is Steve Hilton running for governor as a Republican, number 37.
0: Well, the case for change, which is what I've been making up and down the state, is pretty overwhelming, Dana. You know, we've had 16 years of one-party rule. We've got the highest cost of living in the country by far, highest poverty rate, highest unemployment rate. Almost every day there seems to be another announcement of a business that's leaving.
9: And,
0: it's just too much for people.
9: And the gap between the rich and the poor has gotten wider here in California. 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
5: Yeah, 560. The answer.
6: And one party rule is just not the way you get good results. And I think people can see California isn't working. If you look at the polls, they're actually tightening. Right after the primary, the gap between me and Becerra was 25 points in the first poll. The next one, 18 points. We had our own poll that showed it at 14 points. And now we're hearing about a poll that's out next week where the gap is under 10%. So I don't know. I think that this could be one of the big upsets of 2026. And I'm certainly working hard to make that happen.
7: 888-971-SAGE, 888-971-7243. I am Larry Elder. We are Salem News Channel. I really can't quite figure out how it is that these people who talk about affordability can't look at California, where Democrats have dominated this state for years, 20 years. Single-party rule, supermajorities in the Senate, supermajorities in the Assembly, highest gas prices in the nation, average price of a home twice that of the national average, massive gap between the rich and the poor that they purport to claim about, more homelessness than anywhere else, more legal immigration than anywhere else. But this is the model that the Democrats want to run on. That, and of course, hating Donald Trump. This is Lee McGowan, a podcaster, who on CNN made an assertion that she could not back up. Number 35.
8: It's like I am called a domestic terrorist constantly by my government. My president just stood at the State of the Union and said the Democrats are evil monsters who should be killed. If that person...
9: No. The president did not say that. Wait a minute.
8: Okay,
9: no, you have
8: okay.
9: To be accurate.
8: He said, I will be accurate. Okay, Tim.
9: For anyone to be killed.
8: Tim,
9: I'm sorry. That's
8: all right. Tim, I will
9: far.
8: Be accurate.
9: Yeah, the president
8: I will be,
9: never called for anyone
8: Tim?
9: To be killed.
8: But okay.
9: I just want you to be honest. Yeah. I like you way too
10: okay,
9: much let
10: me,
9: to let me be that wrong.
10: Let me give her... Okay, Tim,
8: my point
10: let's give
8: is,
10: her an opportunity to correct what she said.
8: The American government is but already.
10: He didn't.
8: He did not say. He said we were the enemy and we were terrible. Would you say that that is
9: I
8: fair?
9: I think he did say he looked at the Democrats and said these people are crazy. But Lee,
10: he said
9: I like
10: that they should be ashamed.
9: But
10: he's right.
9: You cannot say the President of the United States called him.
8: Correct. I was being hyperbolic, and I apologize.
9: Well, you have to be accurate, not hyperbolic.
10: Go ahead. Okay. Because we have to.
8: Okay. My point.
7: Okay, I was being hyperbolic, and I apologize. He's a fascist, he's a racist, he's a Nazi, he's a dictator, he's a tyrant, he's Mao, he's Stalin, he's Mussolini. But I was just being hyperbolic. I so apologize. But he's disgusting, he's undermining our democracy, he wants to throw people in jail, but I was just being hyperbolic. Once again, you casually say BS like that, and you're going to train a whole bunch of young people who are clueless, who get their news from their smartphones, who don't read and brag about not reading, to buy into it. And then you're shocked when people like Hassan Piker become popular and you cannot control them. I am Larry Elder. Let's resume this tomorrow. God bless.
11: 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Mamba out.
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16: Targeting Iran's trading partners. I'm Lisa Lacera, Fox News. The Trump administration is rolling out new sanctions intended to isolate Iran's economy.
17: All countries, companies, and financial institutions with links to Iran are on the clock.
18: An economic engagement of any kind with this murderous regime will expose those responsible to the full reach of American power.
17: Treasury Secretary Scott Bessent says those consequences could include secondary sanctions and isolation from the U.S. economy.
18: No nation should expect to enjoy the rewards of our system while helping those who seek to destroy it.
17: Bessent did not publicly share timelines or deadlines for U.S. partners to cut ties with Iran.
16: Fox's Jared Halpern at the White House. Canada reportedly is set to announce retaliatory tariffs against the U.S. tomorrow, according to the Associated Press. President Trump escalated the trade war with Canada earlier today, telling leaders to fall in line or face consequences far worse than tariffs already imposed, and threatening new 50% tariffs on Canadian vehicles, auto parts, and steel. Crews fighting a fast-moving wildfire in northwestern Nevada that's forced thousands from their homes.
19: Truckee Meadows Fire District Chief Richard Edwards revealing the Hawk Fire northwest of Reno is more than 15,000 acres and 27% contained, noting evacuations have been reduced.
20: People under a go now evacuation are 23,000. Those under a get set evacuation are 40,000.
19: Crews are canvassing areas impacted by the inferno, which ignited Saturday.
20: They did discover 32 destroyed homes and 6 damaged homes.
19: 900 personnel from at least 15 states, New Zealand, and Australia are helping to battle the flames.
16: Fox's Kristen Goodwin. Officials say they know the fire was human caused, but are still investigating whether it was intentional. 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
1: All right, thank you, Scott, Shannon. 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If you want to be a part of the program, 71 days, the most important midterm election in your lifetime. Before I get to the news of the day, this is a sad story. You know, it used to be, like, my coaches, like, when I was playing, you know, baseball, basketball, whatever I was playing in high school, they were kind of rough on me and never thought much of it. High school football coach in California got fired, Linda, for kicking a football, and it just happened to hit the kid in the privates. He said, I kicked the ball at him, and it hit him in the groin area. I felt like I was going to pass out. I feel terrible remorse for what happened. It's a one in a million shot. He's a great kid, but he's intense, and we've had at least a dozen conversation about, you know, not taking kids to the ground during team drills, and they fired the guy. I mean, Can you never in this life, in this world, ever just say you are sorry and just people accept it? I'd like to know from the kid if he thinks that the coach did it on purpose. Because I bet if the coach wanted to do it and kick a ball and hit the kid there, the odds of that happening are probably zero. And you give him 100 attempts at it, based on what the distance is, I would think, forget it. Anyway, we got a lot of news, but we have good news on the economy. We have good news on what's happening with Iran. You're never going to hear about this from the legacy media mob. We spent a lot of time last week on this program telling you not just how crazy the left is, because they're insane, but we spent a lot of time also going over Donald Trump's successes, you know, in the last, 18 months that he's been president that nobody ever talks about. And, for example, right now we see that the Strait of Hormuz is in complete control of by us, and that the price of oil has come down. That means the price of the gas pump is going down. That means that, you know, even have the Iranians, you know, admitting that mounting pressure. Their inflation rate is absolutely skyrocketing through the roof. Reports that half the population, adult working population, is out of work. They're living, you know, on a bare, they don't even have enough money to live. And the president's saying, no, I'm not ready to make a deal yet. Not going to happen. They had 400 ships go through the strait last week, and their ability to fight back now is under really severe, they're now under this economic massive pressure campaign. The Iranian president is even warning that this economic pressure on Tehran is taking its toll. This is them admitting it while cautioning against, you know, backing down before the enemy. The war must come to an end at some point, said the Iranian president. But it's better that we demonstrate strength. They don't have any strength left. I mean, we can strike them at will. Why is that important? It's important because we've got to get to the bottom of this. And you know what? Now that the president has knocked out their ability to fight back, mine the strait, control the strait, taking out all the coastal areas where they were launching these drones. Now, even the New York Post admitted that Trump is winning this conflict with Iran, and the Iranian economy is imploding because of the U.S. blockade and all the moves that the president has made. And in other words, what Secretary of the Treasury Scott Bessent has been saying, you know, these moves to pressure Iran's economy, things are looking grim for the Iranians on every front. And now they have no friends in the region. And so the Iran's parliament speaker is warning that Trump's maximum economic pressure campaign has the regime facing collapse. Quote, if the people are hungry and we don't have financial circulation and economic growth and domestic production, we won't endure. Look, one of the things I've wanted and not gotten is arming the Iranian people themselves. If we were able to get arms into the hands of the Iranian people, this country would fall and fall quickly. And I know it's longer than what people have wanted, and sometimes that is the case. That doesn't mean that Donald Trump's philosophy, the Trump doctrine, has shifted or changed in any way. And that is no forever wars. This is not going to be a forever war. This is going to come to an end. And however, it just has taken longer than we thought. We in 71 days are facing the most important midterm of our lifetime. That is not hyperbole. Now, you might say, Hannity, I've been listening to you for years. You've said that before, and I have. But we've never had a situation this dire as we have now. And, you know, it's sort of like, and I'm looking and learning more about these DSA people, and I've gone through their agenda more times than I can count. I won't bore you with repeating it here and now, but, you know, you look at all these people, and I'll play later in the program. Hassan Piker once debated Charlie Kirk, and he was singing a song to Charlie Kirk this weekend, and I took it as mocking. I'll play it and let you decide for yourself, but I did not like it at all. And people laughing in the crowd, which really pissed me off. And, you know, singing We Are Charlie Kirk. It sounds like the whole thing was mocking him. But anyway, to me, it doesn't matter what these crazy people are saying. There's only one antidote to all of this, and that is for people of common sense, like the people that listen to this radio show, for you to take this midterm election seriously. What that means is you have got to commit in your mind, heart, and soul that you're going to vote. You've got to understand what is in play here. I noticed, for example, there are only 10 House Democrats joining like the likes of John Fetterman, but kind of more in a half-hearted way. They're not really doing it as loudly and as publicly. But there's 10 House Democrats that have signed onto the, quote, moderate Democratic promises to America. Only 10 out of the couple of hundred Democratic elected representatives in the House. That's it. You know, Tom Suozzi was one of them. That was when I lived in New York. That was my old district. George Santos's old district. You know, we only want 10 members of Congress because we don't want to make it about Washington. And I'm like, no, they would take 200 if they could get them, but they can't get them. And the reason is you have an entire party that is cowering in fear over this DSA movement. You know, you have another DSA primary winner, by the way, that wants to dump Chuck Schumer. I've been saying for the longest time two things. One, that Schumer and Hakeem Jeffries' days are numbers, and that two, the real leader in the Democratic Party is Alexandria Ocasio-Cortez. Then I figured out that the Fight the Oligarchy tour on their private jet with Bernie Sanders and AOC was all about Bernie handing the torch to AOC to become that presidential candidate, you know, for the next, you know, however many election cycles for the communist socialist. The only problem is if you look at the polls, she's actually leading, which I'll explain in a second. But anyway, Thursday, you have another Democratic Senate candidate, this one from Florida, Angie Nixon, who we've talked about, said if elected, she will not support Chuck Schumer for the Senate Democratic leader. And she said, you know, he's absolutely wrong. And, you know, how can you all of a sudden change the tone? I don't know how you change the tone. Now, Chuck Schumer has been under pressure. Why is Chuck Schumer from New York, Hakeem Jeffries from New York, why are they silent as it relates to Zoran Marxist Kami Mamdani? Because for them, it's all about power and clinging on to power, even though, you know, he's the majority, the minority leader, rather, in name only, just like Hakeem Jeffries, minority leader in name only. But they're both now on the verge of going away and probably going away forever. I mean, there was a meeting that took place, apparently, between Jared Kushner and Hakeem Jeffries, and that just sent the left into an incredible tizzy. Because they had the meeting and they're all pissed off that Hakeem Jeffries would even talk to Jared Kushner. I'm not sure what the meeting was about. All I know is the left on social media went absolutely nuts. Out in Seattle, a majority of Seattle residents now want their socialist mayor to resign. Socialism out there is not going too well. Two separate polls released this week show Seattle voters souring on the socialist mayor. Remember Katie Wilson, we've talked about her before, months into her first year in office, with one finding two-thirds disapproval of her job performance, another showing a vast majority of voters, including Democrats, wanted to resign or remove from the position. Damaging for the mayor, 60% said that she should resign or be removed from office. You know, what's happening is people are finding out everything that I've been telling you about socialism. And I don't care what name you call it, socialism, communism, statism, totalitarianism. New Green Dealism. It's all the same and has been tried many, many times before, and it always has the same results. And the results are you have unfulfilled promises, number one. Number two, you have more poverty than when you started. Number three, you end up at the end of this process emboldening and empowering a group of radicals that then have, you know, all this extra power. And in the name of false security, you give up your freedom. And it's just a matter of how much of your freedom you're willing to give up in the name of, you know, guaranteed government, you know, food and date night daycare and daycare in general. I mean, your government run schools are doing so well. Pay more per capita per student than any other industrialized country with the worst results. Obamacare, not a single Obamacare promise was ever fulfilled. Not one, zero, zip. And yet people are buying into this. And again, over 250 DSA candidates elected since 2019. We've got over 40 on the ballot this year. You know, there was an interesting article on FoxNews.com. Modern capitalism is turning 250 years old. And now we need to remind Americans why it is important. You know, all of a sudden, these people are talking about capitalism as if it's a horrible system. Well, it's the greatest wealth creation system ever designed by man. It is in, you know, we're endowed by our creator. Natural rights. Rights come from God. They don't come from men. And, you know, and the whole premise behind freedom is this belief that if what I believed and know to be true is God created every man, woman, and child on the face of this earth, and with that freedom comes responsibility, and if children are given a good education and they are loved by parents, then whatever talent God put in the heart of that child, you know, will then be found and discovered by that child. That will lead to a happy, fulfilling life for that child. And in the process, in a free country, living under liberty and freedom, we don't talk about freedom. We don't teach freedom anymore. We indoctrinate kids into these radical socialist beliefs. Then the idea is they will bring that talent to fruition. And in the process, they will create goods and services that people want, need, and desire. They'll love doing what they're doing because they found their purpose in life. And they'll make money at it. Young people ask me all the time, well, you know, how do you figure out what to do with your life? I'm like, find what you love and then find a way to make money at it. You know, I knew I loved radio when I was a teenager and my parents were screaming at me to shut the radio off. But I loved radio. I listened to the pioneers of talk radio. I listened late into the night. My parents would come in screaming at me, telling me to shut the radio off. It wasn't TV they were telling me to shut off. No, the radio. And, you know, all these late night hosts from New York and Barry Farber, Barry Gray, John Troyer, your money man, you know, good guy radio on WMCA back in the day. I mean, it was insane. Rambling with Gambling on our station in New York, WOR. I mean, I listened to all of these guys. Bob Grant, later Rush Limbaugh, came on the scene. But when I got a chance to be behind a radio microphone, I did it for free for a couple of years. Then my first gig paid me 19 grand a year. Far less than I was making, but I was happy and I loved doing it. Never thought I'd be successful at it. You make that possible by listening to the show every day. By the way, the woman charged with plotting to bomb New York State's Capitol was a recent convert, apparently to Islam, according to justthenews.com. Jessica Bowie is her name, from Albany, allegedly planned this to place this bomb in a DoorDash food delivery bag. And she had cased the Capitol building for weeks. I mean, the FBI has been crushing it under Cash Patel, just absolutely crushing it in a million different ways. And you got to give them credit. They don't get enough credit. You know, the lowest crime we've had in decades in this country under Donald Trump. Donald Trump gets no credit for anything. Maybe I'll just go through, you know, all the different successes that the legacy media will never report on you, even though this happens to be an important midterm election year, the most important in our lifetime. Listen, speaking of which, the president started the MAHA movement, which is health, wellness, fitness, nutrition, and longevity. All right. For most folks, they're just guessing their way through their health. 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
8: You know, I'm caring less about Hassan Piker. I mean, I know that I'll play later in the program. Charlie Kirk crushed him because, like a lot of these DSA, you know, young brats, mommy and daddy are pretty wealthy, and Charlie challenged him. Well, why don't we start with you? Why don't you give up your money? It's a great exchange. So I can care less. The only issue is why would any candidate for the U.S. Senate or any other or congressional seat ever want this guy to campaign with them? That's the question in light of all the tape we have of this guy. Then we have El Sayed himself is under huge fire by saying, oh, so do we think that J.D. is taking Usha with him back in time to meet Papa or no? Talking about his Appalachian roots. So do we think J.D. is doing that? No. And then, you know, people online immediately jumped on him, saying that this Michigan Senate candidate, yeah, that sounds a little, off the mark. And then, you know, turning to this John Ossoff playbook of attacking an aide to President Trump, a young woman who survived cancer. It's pretty pathetic.

0: News. I'm Ted Lindner. The Trump administration set new sanctions against Iran and its economic partners, calling it an economic D-Day. Talks over reopening the Strait of Hormuz remain stalled. War Secretary Pete Hegseth:
1: if Iran is foolish enough to overplay their hand or mess with the American military, we'll do what we need to do.
0: Iran says it'll respond harshly. In South Carolina, Republican Senate nominees Congressman Ralph Norman and Senator Darlene Graham inching closer to their runoff election Tuesday. Congressman Norman on Fox talking about what sets him apart from Darlene Graham.
2: I've got a solid record I'm running on. She's an unknown. And you really can't make the argument that just because she's kin to Lindsey that she should all of a sudden inherit a six-year job, that there is no training on the job.
0: Following her brother, Senator Lindsey Graham's passing, Darlene stepped in to carry out the remainder of his term.

0: Government has been endorsed by the president. 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
2: All right, 25 till the top of the hour. Thanks for being with us. Here's our toll-free number. It's 800-941-SEAN. If you want to be a part of the program, it is sad. It really is sad to me. Anti-Semitism, we see it on the rise worldwide. You see it in the halls of Congress. You hear, you know, college campuses. It's kind of everywhere, and it's pretty pathetic. And but it's real. And, you know, we've got to understand the threat is real. Israel is fighting for their very survival. We're so proud of our association with the International Fellowship of Christians and Jews. Look, they've been on the ground every single day for years. And they're there because you have these densely populated cities like Tel Aviv that have been hammered with these cluster bombs. People's homes have been destroyed. Their lives have been upended. Thousands and thousands of people. And as a result, the need for humanitarian assistance has never been greater. And anyway, they are providing all that emergency assistance, food, critical care, I mean, food, water, clothing, medications, you name it, housing. They're providing, you know, mobile medical clinics for the elderly. And for more than they've been 40 years, they've done this, but they can't do it without your generosity, help and support. Israel, again, fighting for their survival. Anyway, first they want your prayers, but whatever financial assistance you can give them is desperately needed. They created a website. It's prayifcj.org. Prayifcj.org today. So let me tell you where we are 71 days outside of this midterm election. Here, first and foremost, is you've got to understand what Democrats are going to do. There was a great article in the Wall Street Journal about this. And they are gearing up for a wave of investigations into Donald Trump and all things Republican. Now, there are early divisions, according to this article, in the party on where to focus their investigative firepower, whether they're going to impeach the president a third time, fourth time. And if you think that this is meaningless to the country, you're not thinking through this enough. Because the president's ability, if Democrats have the House and or the House and Senate, if they have the House and Senate, that means whatever impeachment they have will go to trial in the U.S. Senate. And that means that this country will come to a halting standstill. They'll never get a conviction. They'll never remove Donald Trump. But that doesn't matter. And it'll be one investigation, one impeachment after another after another. But, you know, in interviews, Wall Street Journal, House Democrats, their top aides are laying out a dozen investigative targets. You're going to see investigation after investigation after investigation. What people are not quite understanding is how radicalized this party has become. Now, it's critical that people understand that the strategy is beginning to change a little bit. I mean, when Angie Nixon, the Democratic Senate candidate from my free state of Florida, actually gave the right answer and told the truth and said, no, I agree with all this stuff. I'm totally on board with the Democratic Socialist plan. And yeah, I think it's good for America. And what is she talking about? What is on their website still? We check every day to make sure it's still up there. But they want to eliminate the U.S. Senate. You will no longer get to choose the president. They will pack the courts, amnesty for illegals, abolish our borders, abolish ICE, end all deportation. The most insane, and that all of that is insane, but defund the Department of War. Then, of course, they want to eliminate cash bail. They want to abolish prisons, abolish the police. It's on their website. And you say, well, Hannity, not every Democrat thinks this way. Okay, well, then why don't they say so? Because you can only get 10 elected Democrats in the House to sign on to this document saying that they have a more moderate view than the DSA. That's basically what they were saying without taking on the DSA, because they know that they might be primaried. And the reason that Hakeem Jeffries and Chuck Schumer won't do it is because they want to cling to power any way they can. On top of that, they want wealth confiscation. What is a wealth tax? Well, when I have these people on the line, and we've interviewed now on TV and right here on this radio program, multiple DSA candidates. What does that mean? a wealth tax. That means that after you pay state, local, federal taxes, they want even more money if you happen to be successful. Now, take this to its ultimate conclusion. We have watched mass migration out of high tax states like New York and New Jersey and Illinois and California, California in particular. California has on the ballot in November a wealth tax referendum. And I assume that the odds are probably pretty high, being a radical left state, that the people in California are going to go along with this, which would be retroactive to January of this year, which means that they will go back even after they paid state, local, federal taxes, FICA taxes, meaning Social Security, that they'll take even more of their money. That's why. Why do you think Mark Zuckerberg just all of a sudden, he just conveniently left California for no reason at all? Because he's worked hard for his money. Whether you like Facebook, don't like Facebook, like Meta, don't like Meta, it doesn't matter. Why is Elon Musk left Palo Alto in California and relocated in the free state of Texas? There's a reason. Why have two of the co-founders of Google, just like Mark Zuckerberg, moved to my free state of Florida? Why is Ken Griffin, after he got doxxed by comrade Zoran Marxist Mamdani and pulled out, what, $6 billion in investment, why is he now, and why is Citadel now in the free state of Florida? You know, why are all of these companies leaving? Because they don't want their money taken. They feel like they paid enough. It's bad enough, too. You know, you have a federal death tax. You pay to die in this country of 40%. And then states like New York have a 10% death tax. And then Mamdani is proposing a 50% New York City death tax. Add all that up together, that's 100%. And he would lower the threshold from $7.5 million. It sounds like a lot of money. $7.5 million will get you a halfway decent apartment in New York City. A decent apartment in a fairly decent area of New York City. Not a lot. I mean, I have young people when I lived in New York City that worked for me, and they lived in closets. Many of them are so happy to have relocated to the free state of Florida. But that is where they are taking this. This is where they want this to go. And, you know, we need to just be very conscious. But on top of all that, they're going to want to implement that. They won't be able to do that while Donald Trump is president. But then that's what the 2028 election is going to be about. If they get elected to the House and Senate, then they're just going to say, give us the presidency. Now, that brings us to 2028. And we have another new poll out, another poll showing that AOC has jumped to the front of the Democratic 2028 nominee betting markets, leapfrogging over every other candidate from Gavin Newsom to Kamala Harris. John Ossoff's name is being mentioned a lot. You know, because he's John Ossoff should not be reelected in Georgia. It's unfortunate that he's leading in the polls there. I hope Georgia wises up quickly. But AOC is number one on Kalshi, and she's number one on Polymarket. And, you know, I think if I were a betting man today, I'd say that probably the odds are pretty high that she ends up being their candidate. You know, Kamala Harris just sounds dumber every time she talks. I don't think she's going to be the candidate. You know, and watch, you know, Hakeem Jeffries is an interesting guy. Hakeem Jeffries won't take on the DSA, just like Chuck Schumer won't. And I have no earthly idea what him and Jared Kushner were meeting about. I just don't know. No, I have no inside knowledge, which is rare for me. We usually know everybody. I do know Jared, but I haven't called him and asked him about it, and nor will I even bother him with it. And the left went absolutely Adam Schiff crazy over this whole thing. They went nuts. They went absolutely crazy because he actually met with the president's son-in-law. So this is the party. And then you'll be emboldening, you know, some of these crazy Senate candidates get in. God help us. What's frustrating more than anything else in all of this is conservative policies work when they're tried. There's been a major dramatic shift in terms of the economic embargo, economic sanctions that the president has put in place as it relates to Iran. And last week they set a record. 400 ships got through with oil. you know, over what, 10 million barrels of oil got through. And it seems like even leadership within Iran is now recognizing that this embargo is effective and could bring down the country. And we'll get into that more detail at the top of the next hour. But, you know, look at the borders, for example. It's just one example. I mean, we had unfettered illegal immigration, absolutely no vetting whatsoever. None. We have people from over 200 countries, many with known terror ties, come into our country. And we will feel the consequences of this. We saw this in Virginia last week, or the week before. You know, we will see the consequences of this continue to unfold before our eyes. And how many Americans will be murdered? And how many Americans will be raped? And how many Americans will be victims of other crimes? You know, do you think these cartel members that got through, do you think they're going to stop what they do in terms of, you know, bringing drugs in that are poisoning our children? They're not going to stop doing what they're doing. And this will go on. And while they're doing a great job trying to, you know, deport all these people, look at the resistance they get from the left. You listen to the left, you think ICE is the enemy. ICE is not the enemy. But under President Trump, in record time, he proved that you can secure the border completely. The border is now sealed off. You know, watch Democrats. You go back over the years. Iran, nuclear threat. Oh, they can't ever be a nuclear power. Donald Trump sees that the Biden years, that the Iranians were building up the nuclear weapons program, and they had 60% enriched uranium, confirmed even by them. And the president then dropped 14 bunker buster bombs, wiped out the nuclear sites, and then just for good measure is making sure that they don't get the nuclear dust. They retaliate by trying to, you know, tighten down and close off the Strait of Hormuz. They're not successful. The president's now winning that part of the conflict. The president is breaking them financially. Again, we'll have more at the top of the hour. Does the president get credit for closing the borders? Does the president get credit for shutting down for the world the threat of a nuclear armed Iran? He does not. You know, I'm friends with Kash Patel. Kash Patel last year, because of President Trump and his reworking the FBI, they now hit the lowest level in 125 years in terms of the murder rate in this country and the largest annual drop of violent crime in American history. That's 2025 alone. If you look at 2026, we're even doing better. Violent crime down 10.6%. Murders down another whopping 23% after last year's record low that we've had in 125 years. Rapes are down this year alone 18.6%. Nine of the 10 FBI's most wanted captured. If you look at the military, they only increased recruitment by 103%. The best military recruiting numbers in 15 years. The Pentagon gets rid of DEI standards for hiring and promotion. The president restored 9 military bases to their rightful names. I mean, you look at the president and the economy. We now have achieved a record domestic oil and gas production in 2025 and 2026. Exports of crude oil and petroleum products reached a record high this year alone. The president has opened hundreds of millions of acres for exploration, oil, gas, and coal production. You know, the president has gotten involved in foreign conflicts everywhere from Cambodia, Thailand, Kosovo, Serbia, Rwanda, Pakistan, India, Egypt, Ethiopia, Armenia, Azerbaijan, even helping a broker deal with Israel and Hamas. I'm a little dubious on that one. I'm not sure if it lasts, but as long as we neutralize Iran, the odds are much higher. You know, the president has gotten the nation focused on better health. The president has ended Obama-Biden era endangerment finding, which is the largest deregulatory action in the history of the country. The president has gotten commitments for more money, $11 trillion, which has never happened in our history. And now we're building our own semiconductor chips and building out factories for building them. And we're building out, you know, we're building automobiles again. Obama famously said those jobs ain't coming back. You know, now we're also producing our own pharmaceuticals. We can't be relying on China or foreign entities or especially top geopolitical foes for this. president's given you most favored nation pricing with 17 of the world's largest drug makers. Convinced stakeholders accounting for 80% of the power delivered to American homes, so you're paying less for power. I mean, this, the president gave you no tax on overtime, Social Security, or tips. Okay, every working American now has more take-home pay than they had last year, whether they got a raise or not, because the government is taxing every American less. And over time, all of that economic growth, the Atlanta Fed is predicting, what, 4.4%? GDP growth. Manufacturing, I mean, nearly 100,000 factory construction jobs have been added, you know, since Donald Trump came back into office. Tens of thousands of manufacturing jobs this year alone. In terms of investment, $11 trillion is the actual number. I mean, just an insane amount. I was with the president on that trip to the Gulf states. Just like when I went on Air Force One when I went to China. I mean, do you think you're ever going to get this information from the legacy media mob? I just don't think so. I mean, that's why it is imperative that we look not only at the radicalism of the left, but also the success and what's at stake in 71 days. You know, Rush Tax Resolution has been with us, wow, nearly a decade on this program. 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
15: New sanctions announced. I'm Sue Guzman, Fox News. The Trump administration announcing sweeping new sanctions against Iran and is warning countries that do business with the Islamic Republic to sever financial ties or face retaliations from the U.S. Fox's Jared Halpern reports.
16: Describing an economic D-Day, Treasury Secretary Scott Bessent says new U.S. sanctions will block all foreign revenue streams to Iran.
17: Our objective is to sever every economic lifeline that sustains this tyrannical regime until Tehran stands alone.
16: Bessent says President Trump and Treasury officials are calling counterparts to deliver timelines for countries to cut ties with Iran or face stiff secondary sanctions.
17: If they do not take action, we will do so unilaterally through Treasury authorities.
16: China, Turkey, and the United Arab Emirates are among Iran's largest trading partners. At the White House, Jared Halpern, Fox News.
15: Trade troubles with Canada as the U.S. hits our northern neighbors with massive tariffs on imports. Fox's Lauren Simonetti.
18: The U.S. slapped 50% tariffs on about $20 billion of Canadian goods from hockey sticks to wine after trade talks collapsed late Friday. Now Canada is preparing retaliatory tariffs on U.S. goods. President Trump says, quote, Canada wants the benefits of being a state without being one. They have also charged our great farmers for many years massive amounts of tariffs. No more. Well, the U.S. is Canada's largest trading partner, and U.S. Trade Chief Jamieson Greer says Ottawa walked away from what he calls a pretty good deal.
15: Canadian Prime Minister Mark Carney.
19: We made progress. We did make some progress in recent weeks. In the end, that momentum reversed, and we could not accept what the U.S. had offered, nor could we give what they asked.
15: Canada expected to announce retaliatory tariffs tomorrow. 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
4: 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And so is the countdown. T-minus 71 days until Election Day.

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1: All right, thanks, Scott Shannon. Hour two, Sean Hannity Show. Toll free, our number is 800-941-SEAN. If you want to be a part of the program, in a minute, we'll be joined by former Ambassador Nathan Sales, served in the first Trump administration, Ambassador at Large for Counterterrorism, and acting Under Secretary of State. However, there's a lot of news out there as it relates to Iran, and most of it is good, some of it not so good. I have been through this in my life where I've had fatwas, you know, on my head, confirmed by the Mossad and confirmed by NYPD and our government. I've been hacked by the Iranians. I mean, the level of sophistication all these countries have and their ability to hack people is unbelievable. It's not something I talk a lot about, but in light of Iranian state media broadcasting this chilling 3-minute video fantasizing about killing Barron Trump and threatening Melania Trump and friends of theirs, the clip entitled "Where to Kill Barron Trump," you know, he's a 20-year-old kid claiming, you know, he's fully monitored, showing depictions of dorms at New York's at NYU, et cetera, et cetera. I mean, it's a clear and present danger. You got to take all of this seriously. That's what I tell people when they get threats. They don't like to hear it. Other colleagues of mine over the years that have come to me, what do I do? What do I do? What do I do? And, you know, but there is other news that is actually fairly good news. And that is that last week, we had 400 ships get through the Strait of Hormuz, and report after report after report showing that the Iranians now are going bankrupt, don't have the ability to pay, even the Iranian Revolutionary Guard. You know, even before, Treasury Secretary Scott Bessent sets out, you know, new moves to pressure Iran's economy, that seems to be their weakest point. But anyway, you know, you have oil now flowing through the Strait of Hormuz, meaning Tehran's gambit of closing it has failed. The price of oil has come down dramatically. And the news was huge. Now, I told you on Friday that the Atlanta Fed is predicting 4.4% GDP growth for the third quarter. Great economic news on top of other economic news that we went into great specificity on Friday. But anyway, U.S. escorts now have, you know, steadily, you know, these ships flowing through the strait, a 400% increase from just 2 weeks earlier. And Iran's leaders are now doing another roundabout of good cop, bad cop. But the heat on Iran to make this deal now is going on and on and on. Now, President Trump is saying, yeah, they want a deal, but we're not ready to do a deal. Here's what he said.
2: No, not at all. It just means that we're seeing what happens. They have no money. They have no Navy, they have no Air Force. They are not paying their soldiers. They're not paying their police. They have 350% inflation. So we're just going to sort of see what happens. And we have total control, as you know, of the border. We have total control. If you look at the blockade, we have total control of that entire region having to do with the Strait of Hormuz. And that means well into it, the land areas. So they would love to make a deal, but they're not ready to make the right deal, in my opinion.
1: Remember, any deal they've made, there's definitely two factions that are battling for control, so that has been problematic. However, once you get the armed forces and the IRGC, and they're not getting paid, and the people are not getting paid, now they're dealing with unrest within the country, which usually never ends well, which means that this is effective. Here's Scott Bessent, the Treasury Secretary, talking about it.
3: Treasury has mapped every node, every facilitator, and every network that Iran has used to smuggle oil and evade sanctions. Beginning today, the actions of Treasury and other agencies will tighten the noose and block every potential source of revenue that funds the IRGC and the evil Iranian regime. We are enforcing a zero leakage approach. There will be no minimal breathing space for the regime to rebuild its capacity to inflict terror against America, and the world. The final refuge of this regime is a mistaken conclusion of nations that still finance the Iranian threat in the hopes of evading it.
1: All right, here to weigh in on all of this, Ambassador Nathan Sales, who we just told you about. Ambassador, great to have you back. Look, obviously this is working. Obviously this takes time. Obviously, you know, they had to go back and bomb these coastal areas to prevent their drones from being launched and missiles from being launched and put in their minesweepers. But apparently all of that has been done and they're successfully now getting more oil through than they have in a long time. And I don't think the Iranians have much of an option here.
4: I think you're right, Sean, and thanks for having me back on. It's great to be with you. I think we're entering the third act of this play. The first act was the military campaign that was incredibly successful at destroying Iran's conventional army and navy, air force, don't exist anymore, as well as the nuclear program. Phase two was the diplomatic phase, where we were trying to coax them into a deal. The problem with diplomacy is the other side always gets a vote on whether to take it seriously, and it's obvious that the Iranians didn't. So now we're in phase three, and in this phase, we're going to maximum economic pressure. It's basically fighting an economic war on terms that are most advantageous to the United States. We have the ability to absolutely crush their economy using a combination of sanctions, the blockade, and enforcement on the high seas. We can inflict so much more pain on the Iranians than they can on us. We're fighting on terrain that is most favorable to the United States, and the markets are already reacting. Oil prices are relatively stable because, Sean, as you said, we have done an incredible job of escorting friendly ships through the southern route out of Hormuz. I think about 10 billion barrels a day. I saw one report last week that it went up to as many as 16 million barrels a day. That's stuff at the end.
1: By the way, that's the level that we had prior to any of this conflict starting.
4: Yeah. So the markets see what we're doing and the prices are adjusting accordingly. Meanwhile, how's the Iranian economy looking? The president has said they're on the verge of bankruptcy. They can't pay salaries. Today, if you go on Google and look at the exchange rate of the U.S. dollar to the Iranian rial, it has fallen so low that the exchange rate on Google is zero. The currency is basically worthless, so much so that your computer can't even do the calculation. So this is a long-term play. We're able to weather whatever kind of economic turbulence the Iranians try to throw at us, whereas they are in an existential fight to keep their economy afloat.
1: Okay. Now, look, I've dealt with threats throughout my career, and, you know, I got the NYPD got a call from the Israeli Mossad at one point and said that there's a fatwa on my head. Probably most people have no idea what a fatwa is. I know you do. But it's a threat against my life. And the fatwa was very specific. It's about putting my head on a spike. And at that point, I mean, I had security people inside my house, around the perimeter of my house. I mean, it was taken seriously. The person that actually put that fatwa on ended up being dead from a drone strike. But that's a story for another day. I'm sure you have had threats as well. I throughout my career have never gone public with it. At the time, I always keep it private because you don't want to highlight it. And, you know, however, the Iranians now have gone public with this threat against Barron Trump. Now, I just happen to know that they take it very, very seriously, and also a threat against Melania, but also a threat against their friends. I mean, specifically naming people that are in their lives. So, you know, the only answer to me is they need security the equivalent of the president at this particular point in time.
4: Well, I think that's exactly right. We have to take these threats seriously because the Iranians certainly do, and they're very patient. You know, they issued a fatwa against Salman Rushdie, the famous author, a number of decades ago, and it was only a couple of years ago that an Iran-supporting terrorist attempted to murder him at a literary festival in New York. So they have long time horizons for acting out on threats. They try.
1: Oh, this was years and years later. He wrote the Satanic Verses of, I believe the name of the book was entitled.
4: Exactly. In the Reagan era during the 1980s, and 40 years later, the bill came due. And so we have to be mindful of the full spectrum of Iranian threats. It's not just they might shoot a couple of drones at American service members in the Middle East. They try to reach us here at home. They try to carry out assassinations on American soil. They try to carry out kidnappings on American soil to take dissidents back to Iran, where they'll stand in show trials for crimes against the revolutionary regime. They work through criminal proxies. They actually work, Sean, they've often tried to work through Mexican cartels, which is why the southern border is an absolutely critical national security issue. We can't let the Iranians infiltrate our country by sending operatives up Mexico, which they tried to do on a number of occasions. So the Secret Service is the best in the business. They're going to do what they need to do to protect the president and his family and people close. But we can't afford to let up because the Iranian assassination threat is dead serious.
1: All right, quick break. More with former Ambassador Nathan Sales on the other side. Then your call's coming up this Monday. It's toll-free. It is 800-941-SHAWN if you want to be a part of the program. 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Now, in some instances, somebody wants to kill you and your family. You have no other choice but the lethal option. But according to the FBI, last year we have statistics for 2022, that's 0.01% of the time. All right, what do you do in other instances where your security is in jeopardy? That's where the non-lethal technology of BYRNA.com comes in. 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

All right, our final moments. The tide has turned dramatically in this conflict with Iran as they are now on the brink of bankruptcy. We'll finish with Nathan Sales, then we'll get to your calls coming up as well. 800-941-SEAN. You know, one of the things that I warned about and I said that we will be talking about and discussing this for decades is

0: et cetera. Here's the problem. You know, if we want to know what our future would have been, just take a look at Europe. And because of not only the adaptation of radical climate alarmism, socialism, and unfettered illegal immigration without assimilation, you know, look at what the result is. Iranian hackers were able to shut down UK power plants. Now, I don't know to the extent that this may be domestic because they've allowed people from all over the world to not assimilate to their country. Even Bill Maher suggested, if you're not willing to assimilate, you do not belong here, period, end of sentence, end stop. But that would have been our future if Donald Trump didn't shut the border down, and he proved he can do it in record time.
1: Right, Sean. And the border is important for so many different reasons, economic reasons, law and order reasons, human trafficking, narcotics trafficking. But don't overlook the terrorism threat. As you said, a large number, an ultimately unknown number of known and suspected terrorists were able to come across the southern border during the last 4 years. And that's a mess that's going to take some time to clean up. I think the administration has rightly prioritized that, tracking down gotaways, tracking down people who are known or suspected terrorists, along with criminals and drug dealers. But that is a long-term play. It's not something you can flip the switch and just fix the problem overnight. So thankfully, the team is looking at it very carefully. But as long as that border remained open for 4 years, we're going to be dealing with the aftershocks of that for a long time to come.
0: Yeah, no, I totally agree with you. And I think that this is a really dangerous time. For people that don't understand Sharia and the long-term strategies of radical Islamists, they're thinking in terms of 1,000 years. And their goal is, you know, a worldwide caliphate. Can you explain that in the 60 seconds we have left?
1: I'll do my best, Sean. When it comes to the Iranian regime, the thing you have to keep in mind is this is a revolutionary regime. It came to power in the late 1970s, seeking to remake not just Iranian society, but global society. And it became the leader of what it sees as initially a regional movement to upend secular governments or Sunni governments and replace them with similarly revolutionary, violent terrorist regimes. That's why you see the Iranian regime supporting terror groups like Hezbollah in Lebanon, a state within a state that serves Iran's interests. That's why you see Iran supporting groups like the Houthis in Yemen. Once again, a violent terrorist group that can destabilize the society from within and promote the revolutionary cause of the Iranian regime. That's what they're trying to do on a regional scale. It's what they're trying to do on a global scale.
0: All right. I appreciate your time. Former Ambassador Nathan Sells, thank you, sir, for being with us. We'll get to your calls coming up straight ahead. Toll free, our number is 800-941-SEAN. If you want to be a part of the program, we have the other news of the day. We'll get to that.

0: News. I'm Sue Guzman. The Trump administration announcing new sanctions against Iran and its economic partners as talks over reopening the Strait of Hormuz remain stalled. War Secretary Pete Hegseth warning that new sanctions don't rule out more strikes against Iran.
1: If Iran is foolish enough to overplay their hand or mess with the American military, we'll do what we need to do.
0: Iran vowing it'll respond harshly and warns any country's support for the sanctions will be seen as an act of war. Tens of thousands of foreigners could soon lose business and tourism visas as part of an immigration crackdown by the Trump administration.
2: The State Department spokesman says the department is coordinating with Homeland Security to identify and revoke the non-immigrant visas of foreigners who came to the U.S. claiming to be short-term visitors, but then filed for asylum to stay permanently.
0: Fox's Jared Halpern. 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
2: 25 till the top of the hour. Could you imagine during Bob Grant's time and Jerry Williams' time and Gene Burns' time that they'd be talking about, you know, women, biological men in women's locker rooms and transgenderism and all the conversations we're having with the WNBA. Linda, I don't think they'd be ready for it. I don't know if they'd be able to handle it.
3: I got news for you. I'm not ready for it.
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2: 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The Bidens just won't go away, and it's driving the left insane because they can't stand it, and they just want them to go away. And I see zero experience Hunter, you know, finally admitting the obvious after being pushed by Bill Maher, you know, to answer the question whether he profited off his father's political office. No kidding. He admitted on Good Morning America, no experience in energy, oil, gas, coal, Ukraine. Yeah, but he got paid millions. Well, as experienced as anybody, Joe Biden, you're not getting the $1 billion. You're not getting it. And, you know, call Barack. I don't care. You're not getting it. You got 6 hours. And son of a B, they fired the prosecutor investigating Burisma Holdings and his son. What a nice little arrangement. Anyway, here's zero experience Hunter on Bill Maher.
4: Now, I think a reasonable person who's not filled with hate would say you both took advantage of some of your privileges by being the son of a president and vice president, yeah, and you also were a target that a normal person would not have been. Is that fair?
5: There's a part of that is fair. One of the things that people, I think, don't understand is that when my dad was president, I didn't do any business. I sold paintings. And I sold paintings to people that then had to testify before Congress under oath. I made an average of $225,000 a year.
4: But would you have been working for an energy company out of Ukraine? Was that really the thing you studied in school? And
5: I went to Yale Law School.
4: Just
5: 100%. Okay. As I've said on a million interviews, is that, you know, I'm incredibly privileged. Beyond anyone's wildest imagination, not only because of who my dad was, but because of the father that he was. And so a lot of privilege comes from that.
2: Now, it got even more interesting when he told Maher that he's not running for president. Okay. Do you think America would elect somebody, admittedly, that said he was addicted to crack? I'm not so sure that would ever happen. But anyway, here you go.
4: I've seen you with a crack pipe in your mouth. My question, are you running for president?
5: I'm going to announce. Exactly.
4: Have you thought about that?
5: No, I haven't. Here's my thing. If I announce for president, then somebody should check and see if I relapsed. That's what I...
2: Billy in my free state of Florida. Billy, how are you? Glad you called, sir. Happy Monday.
6: I am well. Thank you, Brother Sean. I can check you off my bucket list there.
2: Thank you for checking in. Glad you're with us. Glad you live in a state that's free.
6: Oh man, so am I. And Linda, how you doing over there? Yeah? How you doing?
2: How you doing, Linda? Linda, how you doing?
3: I'm glad somebody cares about my feelings.
6: Man, they stick a fork in me. I'm done. Oh, I'm well done. No, but a couple points real quick. You know, as you stated before, these are the most critical midterms this country's probably ever seen. And I think it's imperative that this administration make a clear, concise, and convincing argument for not only our intervention in Iran, but our continued, because those people are just that crazy. You know, they got a hold of a nuclear weapon, they'd use it. You know.
2: You know, I read recently that one of these woke right people made the statement that, you know, they feel sorry for anybody that thinks radical Islamists are a threat to America.
6: That's just,
2: and
6: you know,
2: I have nothing to say to stupid. There's my answer. You know, and everyone's trying to drag me into this, you know, fight amongst, you know, a small group of people that what am I supposed to say to somebody like that? If you don't, I'm not going to convince you. And, you know, there's a rising tide of anti-Semitism. And I'm like, I'm sorry, but if America lost 40,000 Americans in a day, that's the equivalent based on population size. If October 7th happened here, what would you want our country to do?
6: Exactly.
2: You would want our country to obliterate whoever did it, right?
6: Exactly. Now, I know, you know, you refer to the media as a legacy media mob. And I would propose something here for you. When I was studying Russian in the Air Force, we learned about the life in the Soviet Union back in the mid-80s. And this is kind of ironic because those people would stand in line for 3 to 4 hours in the hot sun or the
2: to get bread, a loaf of bread.
6: Exactly. They go into the grocery store and it's wiped out. And, you know, they knew that Pravda, which is a news agency, which translates to the truth, was nothing but propaganda. It was BS. So they got their information through the Ochered, which means the line. And that's where they got their news. So I just want to make a suggestion. Shall we coin a phrase today? Shall we call it what it is? The propaganda media mob. What do you think? What are your thoughts on that?
2: Propaganda media mob, Pravda media mob, legacy media mob. I mean, we all know who they are. You know, I'll tell you one thing is I'm extremely grateful to be able to do this show every day and do my TV show every night. And now I do my podcast a couple of days a week.
6: Love
2: and I'll tell you why. And you give me this honor and I got to work hard for your support every day is because I know we have a vacuum. I can tell you right now, the legacy media mob is never going to report on anything positive. We see massive developments. The economy, it's like the Titanic, is now shifting and turning dramatically. And we see the conflict with Iran is dramatically changing. And they're not going to tell you. We are only 71 days from the most important midterm, as you rightly point out, in our lifetime. And, you know, I look at it as an honor to be able to kind of, you know, sound the alarm and make people aware. And all I'm saying is if you do not want this country to return to, well, actually to make a turn so radical left that we may not be able to recover, this is your moment. If you want Donald Trump to be able to continue the good work he's doing, this is your moment. It matters. And I know there are some Republicans that I don't particularly like, but I'd vote for too, because otherwise, you're handing power to people that will do nothing but impeach and investigate, impeach, and stop all progress in our country and try to implement socialism. So it's a tipping point for the country in so many ways. So, you know, we get it. I hope other people get it as well. Billy, appreciate you, man. God bless you. Glad you're out there. All right, quick break, right back to your busy phones, 800-941-SEAN, our number this Monday if you want to be a part of the program. 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

0: let's get back to our busy telephones. Our toll-free number today and every day this Monday, 800-941-SHAWN, if you want to join us. We have Andy in the great state of Georgia. Andy, how are you? Glad you called.
1: Hey, good afternoon, Sean. Hey, ditto on what you had just said. I thank you for following in the footsteps of the great Bob Brandt, Rush Limbaugh. I love listening to you. Been listening to you forever. Rush since 1990. But
0: I got to tell you, I mean, I only say this, and I mean this with great humility. I said it at the time, nobody can replace him. We just can't. But he would want us to continue the fight and the process that he started, and he captivated the nation. And we just have to up our game every day, up our game every day. Don't give up. And we try to do that. With your help, we'll make it happen.
1: Well, I'm not giving up, but, you know, like you, moved out of New York, upstate New York, and moved to Georgia because the kids and grandkids moved out of New York because of freedom. My wife and I follow them down here.
0: I'm worried about Georgia's election, to be very blunt with you. This guy Ossoff is a phony.
1: He definitely is. I worry about everything that's going on in Georgia here. But and I hope that Jackson gets in. I pray that Jackson gets in. But one of the big things that are happening in Georgia is we are overrunning flock cameras and freedom. I took an oath years ago at 17 in the Marine Corps to uphold and defend the Constitution. And I see our rights being taken away with these flock cameras.
0: Most people don't know what you're talking about. Let me explain flock cameras. These are cameras that the government puts up, and this drives me nuts. This was another way to increase revenue to New York and New York City coffers. They have these red light cameras. I think people can relate to that, where, you know, they're constantly taking pictures, and let's say you think it's yellow, you try to make the light, it turns red, boom, you get hit with a ticket, they'll mail it to you. It drives me up a wall. It's like Big Brother all over the place. A flock camera actually captures license plate numbers in real time, record the vehicle, make, model, color, any unique features, bumper stickers, whatever, stores the data on a cloud network where police and subscribers can search for, you know, vehicle movement. Data normally deletes automatically in some cases, in others it does not. And what bothers me about it is it's connected to a network that's, you know, monitoring people that don't break the law. And it just is too reminiscent of, in my mind, of Big Brother. It's like an Orwellian nightmare to me.
1: It definitely is. And, you know, one of the things I think about with flock, and you know from experience living in New York when we had COVID up there, if these flock cameras were up there and I left my house, because of course I didn't get the shot, and I left my house, they would have got me on flock, and who knows what they would have done to me. And the thing is that I feel that, you know, we are turning into China and we have to stop it. You know, I agree with you with what's going on with Iran and everything. But I meet every morning with 15 to 20 local Romeos, you know, retired old men eating out at the Dairy Queen in Bullock County. We talk
0: about... Oh, man, Dairy Queen's awesome. I love it.
1: Oh, they got the greatest one here. One of the only three in Georgia that serve breakfast. And the owners...
0: Oh, that's really cool. I love that.
1: Oh, he's great. But, you know, we all talk about Trump. We love Trump. Yeah, there's a handful of others out there, which we try to get him on our side. But we are worried about what's going on. We need him to really step up the game and just go after Iran, number one. Get our freedoms back. Keep our freedoms back. And a lot of the guys say he's got to watch what he says. I mean, sometimes I know he loves talking off the cuff and everything.
0: Listen, I've told him this, you know, many times privately. I've told him, you know, I've said it publicly. We don't need to hear every thought that goes through his head. And it just is the way he rolls. I mean, you can't change certain people. Nope. You know, here's one thing that the media had no access to Joe Biden. And Joe Biden couldn't answer questions off the cuff anyway. And, you know, it's a great thing that he gives all the access he does to the media. It's not a good thing that, you know, he'll talk to them for an hour and a half every day. And it's like, okay, enough. That's what I said to him. And he said, what do you mean? I'm like, we don't need every thought that goes through your head. Not everyone, you know, but, you know, I know Donald Trump pretty well. mark my words, 60 days out, he's going to dial in.
1: Well,
0: you know, somewhere around the 50-day mark is probably more realistic.
1: Well, President Trump, I used to drive express bus into Manhattan every day, and we did charter when Atlantic City opened. And when Trump bought the resorts and changes the Trump Plaza, and then he had Trump's castle in Atlantic City, he had no problem coming down and meeting the regular folks off the bus to thank them for coming to the
0: Oh, my God. All the time. When I used to go to Trump Tower, long before he even thought about running for president, I mean, he'd walk me up, he'd walk me down, he'd pack up a bunch of his ties and, you know, and throw it in a bag, whether I wanted them. And I'm like, I don't need your free tie. I'm out of here. And he's like, no, this is the best tie. It's longer than the regular tie. I'm like, okay, thank you. But he's very, very generous to a fault. If people knew the person that I've known for 30 years, they'd have a very different point of view on him. They don't know he's wickedly funny too. He's funny as hell. And, you know, you see it sometimes. He's like telling his jokes and he's doing like a stand up routine when he does his rallies. And, you know, he likes to be funny. I got to roll, Andy. God bless you. Please help us save Georgia, will you? I appreciate it. 800-941-SHAWN is our number if you want to be a part of the program.

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5: It's called Economic D-Day. I'm Ted Lindner, Fox News. New sanctions from the Trump administration designed to isolate Iran's economy from the rest of the world. Fox's Jared Halpern with more from the White House.
6: Treasury Secretary Scott Bessent launched Operation Economic Outcast, warning of strong sanctions against nations doing business with Iran.
7: It is now a time for world leaders to make a decision between prosperity and isolation.
6: Bessent says a process of level setting is underway to let countries know what is expected of them.
7: It is no longer acceptable to operate in the gray spaces of this conflict.
6: Iran's currency hit a record low Monday, and the United Arab Emirates announced last week it is suspending all trade and financial transactions with Iran. At the White House, Jared Halpern, Fox News.
5: Meantime, President Trump ramping up threats towards Canada. This after talks for a trade deal fell through last week.
8: President Trump posting on Truth Social in part. On January 1st, 2027, tariffs on all cars, trucks, both large and small, automotive parts and steel will be increased to 50%. Built in the U.S. and there are zero tariffs. Canada will be treated like a state no longer. The goods represent about 5% of Canadian exports to the U.S. and are worth roughly $20 billion. Canada is responding. Dollar-for-dollar retaliatory tariffs take effect September 8th, targeting U.S. sectors including steel and dairy.
5: That's Fox Business's Lydia Hu. And a federal judge postponing a trial in the U.S. for a former Libyan intelligence official charged in the 1988 bombing of Pan Am Flight 103, citing the discovery of new evidence that defense attorneys want to examine in the nearly 40-year-old case. Jury selection was set to begin Wednesday for the federal trial of the accused conspirator. America's listening to Fox News.
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6: All right, news roundup, information overload hour. Our toll-free telephone number is 800-941-SEAN if you want to be a part of the program. Those people that make comments about, you know, America deserved 9/11, for example, Hassan Piker, best friend of Abdul al-Sayed, who even was campaigning with him the day before the primary in Michigan, and then apparently live streaming, according to reports I saw, from Abdul Sayed's campaign headquarters the night of the election that he won, but barely. The polls have been so off this election. Please don't pay attention to polls this election season. But it was al-Sayed's best friend, Hassan Piker, that said America deserved 9/11. And then here's Abdul al-Sayed kind of saying something to me that sounds similar, which is America has been on the wrong side of things, which is why terrorists want to attack us. Listen.
7: I think the approach that we've often taken to terrorism has been to figure out how to leverage the might of the U.S. military to go in and root out, right, certain terrorist organizations, etc. And where that's necessary, that's necessary. But I also think we need to be curious about why those things happen in the first place. Like, what drives somebody to want to commit such a heinous act? Like, I have to be a student of people's pain. Like, that's what I did in medicine. That's what I try to do in politics. Like, what happens when people are in pain? And I think that part of what we have to understand is that sometimes when we move, we create so much collateral damage because too often we have been on the wrong side of our own policies.
8: Right.
7: That's not ever to say that terrorism is okay, because it's wrong, it's never okay, and you have to address it when it happens. But I think we have to make sure that when we say that there's a rules-based international order.
6: Okay, so that to me sounds like, oh, America, which stands for liberty and freedom, wants to stand up against what? Radical Islamists that have killed Americans around the world, and those that chant death to America, death to Israel, et cetera, et cetera. Look what, you know, it's 25 years this year, 9/11/01. Did we forget 2,977 of our fellow Americans killed that day? Many others killed from 9/11 related illnesses. Did we forget that too? Did we forget that terrorists, you know, literally, you know, were involved in murder and kidnapping and rape and torture October 7th? You know, Israel has a population around 9 million, a little less than that. You extrapolate out their population versus ours, that's like 40,000 dead Americans in a day. You know, then you have al-Sayed's BFF on tape. This is 2018. Now, he claims that sometimes I'm just reading comments that people send me and I'm just reading them. Which, by the way, if the words come out of your mouth, such as the ones that I'm going to play here, I am sorry. These are not words that ever should come out of anybody's mouth, in my humble opinion. This is a 2018 clip. His words saying he wants to kill Charlie Kirk. Listen.
9: What about Democratic mayors? It's like, what the f*** are you talking about, dude? We're talking about socialized medicine, and you turn around and you ask a question about murderous cities and their Democratic mayors. I want to kill him, dude. I want to kill him.
10: In a video game.
9: In a video game setting. I want to own him in a video game setting.
6: Now, they said in that clip that he was talking about him. I don't know. I didn't see it. he claims that a lot of times he's reading. I don't know. I have no idea, but I'm going to tell you something. This is one bad guy. You know, behind him is a picture of what happened on 9/11. I don't know what his excuse is for that. Now, this weekend, he was at an event singing We Are Charlie Kirk, and the crowd seems to be mocking and laughing at it.
0: I'm not afraid to die.
6: Really, you know, this is a father of children. This is, you know, a widow, Erica. I'm so sick of this family being attacked and all that they've had to go through. It just is, it's heart-wrenching to me. You know, to me, anybody that could do this is missing a heart and a conscience and a soul. It's really that simple. Joining us now is Lyndon Blake, host of That's So Criminal at the Daily Wire, Catalina Lauf, political commentator, author of Time to Choose. We want to talk about this rant, the latest with the crazy WNBA. Guys, welcome back. Glad you're with us. Lyndon, what's your take on all of this?
8: Hey, Sean. Yeah, I just got back from Israel in July. And one thing I took away by seeing the constant threat that Islam has over there in this Western civilization in the Middle East is keep it as far away from America as possible. Until people have firsthand experience about what that culture represents, it is so hard for them. It's shockingly, but it's so hard for them to get on board. What Hassan Piker has done, and this goes back to his little online community, I cannot stand it because that's how he radicalizes all these little people on this stupid stream playing games on the internet. He talks up. He does horrible things to his dog in the background. If you remember those clips, he has a bad egg through and through, but you have these idiots that believe him for his word. And then you go to the Charlie Kirk mocking. When I saw the video of that, it just made my body heat up with rage because first off, they have no argument for Charlie Kirk. Hassan Piker would get absolutely destroyed by Charlie Kirk in any debate. I'm sad their debate never happened. I know there's another one scheduled there. After the
6: there actually was a good moment in the debate. I mean, like a lot of, you know, these DSA people, I mean, apparently he comes from money and, you know, just like this other guy was exposed as what, living in mommy and daddy's $1.5 million, you know, home in Brooklyn, New York. But, you know, Charlie actually brought that up in a debate. Let me play it for you.
11: You give 95% of your money away and go live on a commune.
12: Do you really think that that's how it works? Do you really think
11: why
12: that's
11: not?
12: How it works?
11: Go live
12: silly.
11: What you preach. Look, because I, every single
12: this is as silly.
11: You talked uninterrupted for 5 minutes. Hassan, let me
12: finish. Okay, go ahead. Sorry, you're right.
11: I live what I practice. I am a free market capitalist. I employ people. I took a risk. I have my own startup business. Every single day, I practice what I preach. He wants other people to contribute to what he considers to be a good idea, what he considers will make the world a better place. You have the freedom to go live as a socialist. Go do it, Hassan. What's stopping you?
12: Okay. All right. So here's why this is ridiculous. The last point I will make is this. Okay. Here's why that conversation is absolutely preposterous. If I gave away the measly earnings that I had and gave away 95% of
11: how
12: that,
11: much do you make,
12: that
11: son?
12: Wouldn't necessarily even push the needle.
6: What have I always said? Liberals are only generous with other people's money. Lyndon, I mean, that was pretty revealing.
8: Oh, 100%. Pretty revealing right there. And you saw him lose his cool, just like he has no more argument. So what does he do? He just makes fun of Charlie Kirk, mocking him with that song. He is... Hassan Piker has made dumb comment after dumb comment year after year after year. And the fact that people still think he's intellectual or even someone that should be a needle mover in this country, the fact that he was just a feature on a magazine cover being propped up like some hot socialist. It is a look in the mirror, wake up America. Socialism is not what you want. It is not. It may look nice and shiny. It is the downfall of civilization. And if you want to be able to live your life, to make your own money for your kids to live freely and have the ability to succeed, do not do anything Hassan Piker says.
6: All right, quick break. More with Lyndon Blake of the Daily Wire, Catalina Lau, political commentator, author of Time to Choose. More of your calls coming up as well. You know, the entire insurance industry, thank goodness it's time for it, is a transformation that's unfolding right before our very eyes. And it's really because of one company, and that is Supersure.com. And, you know, in the past, for example, if you want to open a business, you had a dream, maybe you had this dream for decades and that moment is upon you. And then you realize, oh, I got to get this insurance and that one and this one and that one. And that means you deal with this agent, that agent. It's total pain in the neck. Most people get an insurance policy. They don't know what's in it. If you take the time to read it, you're probably in the top 1 or 2%. If you read it and understand it, you're definitely in the 0.001% range. You know, how many of us know somebody that made an insurance claim only to be denied coverage they thought existed, but it doesn't? 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

0: right, our final moments with Lyndon Blake and Catalina Lauf. You know, Catalina, I mean, we've got tape and we've played all these tapes. He claims, oh, I'm just reading comments sometimes, so I don't know which ones are which. You know, but laments Trump's still alive, defends Luigi Mangione. I've got that tape. If you cared about Medicare fraud, you would kill Rick Scott. You know, he says Lindsey Graham was exceptionally a demonic entity, proudly displays his newspaper showing the Twin Towers burning on 9/11, doubles down on his praise for Mao. And I could just keep going. I got three more pages of comments that we have on audio tape that we can play.
1: Yeah, well, you know, Sean, they're trying to fundamentally change our culture. And whether that's with, you know, these DSA candidates trying to run for office, or even sort of these cultural, in their eyes, these icons like Hassan Piker, you know, they are trying to change it from within. And if you know, these guys are all young and they have people who are supporting them and voting for them. And, you know, 50 years ago, the majority of people would find these comments appalling. You know, we could still disagree as Americans on some things, but we had basic moral assumptions that we all agreed upon. And now we're living in completely two different moral universes. And the reason for that is because they are trying to change the moral universes, and they're being propped up by the left-wing liberal media, where, you know, right, wrong is becoming right and right is wrong. And it's so disgusting. And that's why somebody like Charlie Kirk, who had incredible ideas and was able to change the hearts and minds of the young, you know, generation specifically, now these guys

0: in primaries, that they do get involved in general elections, because we have a voice. We, the people, in a republic that we have with a representative republic, we get to decide who is our elected officials. And the only way to stop this madness is if we organize and if we push back. Because if we don't, these DSA candidates will continue to get stronger. The Hassan Pikers of the world will continue to campaign for them, and they will slowly and surely manipulate an entire generation. And that's why we need to put an end to this madness by actually voting in common sense people, but doing our part. And so I urge, you know, listeners on here to be vigilant. And, you know, this stuff has been creeping into our country, socialism and communism, since the 1920s. And only now are we seeing the incredible repercussions of it, and having these people who fundamentally hate America, quite simply, now in elected positions of power. Why? Because we, the people, need to remain vigilant. We need to push back. And the only way to do that is by getting involved and making sure that our voice counts at the ballot box.
1: Lyndon, we'll give you the last 35 seconds, but I'm going to tell you something. This is all on the ballot this election year. And I'm just warning people. This is more critical than any midterm I've ever covered in my life, and I've covered quite a few.
2: Yeah, I think this is no longer some dark corner on the internet. This has become very mainstream, and this is very simple. It is making sure your neighbor gets out to vote. It is texting your friends. It's going and doing kind of that grassroots thing that on the right, that we kind of look at the left sometimes and they do like this grassroots organization, and we're like, oh, we don't have to do that. We're the silent majority, and the silent majority has won, but this needs to be a wake-up call, because we're so involved in it in the media and in conservative media every single day, and we fight every single day to tell the truth. But this is real. Al-Sayed, very, very real. And you have to make sure you are putting your money where your mouth is, put your mouth where your neighbors are, tell them to go vote, because this is not some faraway fantasy. This is real life, and we're seeing it in states that are normally red states, even have this issue as well. So it's very serious and very dire, and show up in November and vote.
1: 71 days till election day. Thank you both. Appreciate you being with us.

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0: Sean Hannity talks to the people involved in the top stories of the day. 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
1: All right, 25 till the top of the hour, 800-941-SEAN, our number this Monday, if you want to be a part of the program. You know, why do we spend so much time? Think about this. We all do the same thing. You spend time taking pictures, you know, going back in the day, you know, when the baby's born, the baby's first steps, you know, the first day of school, you know, kindergarten graduation, grammar school graduation, high school graduation, first day of college, college graduation. You take all these videos. Where are all of those VHS tapes? Where are those camcorder tapes? Where are those film reel tapes? Where are those pictures? Where are those negatives? Probably deteriorating in an attic or a closet somewhere, or in the basement somewhere, or maybe even out in the garage. And you spend all that time to preserve these memories, and you never look at them. You never share them. Now, that's where LegacyBox.com comes in. Founded over a decade ago. 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And they will take all of these tapes. 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Spend so much time, you know, taking those videos, taking those pictures. You might as well use them every day, and you'll be doing it for your entire family. It's a great gift for everybody. All right, 800-941-SEAN this Monday, if you want to be a part of the program. Christina is in New Jersey. What's up, Christina? Jersey, how you doing? How's the Jersey Shore?
2: Hi, Sean. How are you doing?
1: I'm good. I'm sorry you're still in New Jersey. You need to get out of there. You need to take a trip down south a little bit.
2: I think you're right. And to your point about men playing women's sports, I wanted to go back to when you said men are stronger than women. You are very correct in that. And
1: well, I did put one caveat in there. I said generally, there are exceptions, but generally speaking, men are physically stronger, biologically stronger than women. Now, again, there are exceptions. And, you know, do I think even 15 years, you know, training mixed martial arts, that there's not a female mixed martial artist that could kick my, you know what? Yeah, I do think that's true. However, generally speaking, men are physically stronger than women, but it doesn't mean better. It doesn't mean superior to. There are things that I find women, generally speaking, generally are far more nurturing than men are. I mean, they got this innate quality that is beautiful to me, just like they can bear children. I don't know any biological men that can bear children, except for Six Gender Tellerico wants them to have the right to abortion, which I can't explain.
2: Well, I would just like to say, anatomically, what you said was correct. Men have literally more muscle mass than women. Women have more fat cells than men. For many different.
1: Is that true? That part I didn't know.
2: That is absolutely anatomically correct. And moreover, people were saying they want to define a woman. The WNBA is trying to literally make a definition for women. I think we have that definition. I think we all have mothers. Everyone has a mom.
1: No, but you know what the biggest problem is? They can't do it. I mean, that's the biggest problem. You know, and now they've got themselves in a box, because now men are trying to get into the WNBA. But then they had a big meeting and they couldn't define what a woman is. Then you have all these coaches in the WNBA that are standing, you know, for trans and standing against Sophie Cunningham. You know, protests erupt in New York, I guess, over the weekend. You know, but the WNBA has no idea the mess that they've gotten themselves in. And Sophie Cunningham, God bless her, you know, stays firm. You know, I'll give you an example. There was a fan that claimed the WNBA team changed her scoreboard message thanking XXXY Athletics. I mean, according to the Athletics founder, Jennifer Say, whose brand has played a small role in recent anti-trans fire, this whole debate, trans lives matter, trans lives matter, you know, the clashing with Sophie Cunningham before the WNBA game. The WNBA commissioner, I'm just giving you the updates on this. This woman, Kathy Engelbert, denouncing those she claims as sowing divisiveness. She's the one. What does the W stand for? Okay, if you want it men to, you know, be a part of the draft next year, good luck, but it'll no longer be the WNBA.
2: That's right. And you know what? The definition of a woman isn't in question here. The definition of transgender is a little bit more important. I went through the ICD-10-CM. It's a book of medical coding. It's diagnosis coding. And you want to know what the diagnosis for transgender is? It's categorized under psychological disorder. It's called the gender identity disorder. The code is F64.0. Literally, I kid you not. And they're not changing it. It wasn't changed this year. So it's the same code. So if the medical industry is diagnosing them as having a psychological disorder, maybe that's why things are getting so violent. Maybe. I feel very bad for Sophie. Very bad. She should not be subjected to that. Nope.
1: I'm going to tell you something. This woman has an enormous amount of courage. I have a tremendous respect for her. I feel sorry that she's living through all of this. She's a young woman and she seems to handle it really well. I will say that. I know a lot of people that come under fire and it gets very, very hard for them to get on, you know, on being under fire. And protests are erupting at every game. I'm going to tell you how this is going to end. They've created such a quandary for themselves that what's going to happen is if they invite men to play in the WNBA, it's just not going to end well. It's like you go woke, you go broke. What part of the Bud Light Dylan Mulvaney story did they not get? And, you know, the only team I'm interested in is the Indiana Fever. That's it. Because of Sophie Cunningham first, I like Caitlin Clark. I wish she would have stood up for a teammate.
2: Yeah, I agree.
1: The coach should have stood up for her too, and it was disappointing.
2: I agree. I agree. I don't know what's up with that coach. When you cause violence to someone,
1: Well, then she claimed that she didn't see the foul and said, "We can all go to hell." Okay, thank you. Very nice of you.
2: That part, she said they were for equality. Or no, we were for everyone, but everyone else can go to hell. I was like, okay.
1: Okay, you know, whatever you want.
2: Yes.
1: Christina, appreciate you. You're always welcome in the free state of Florida. That's all I can say. Paying a lot of taxes in New Jersey. By the way, Linda, did you see the Chinese robot? They're having like the Chinese, what are they calling it? The World Humanoid Robot Games in Beijing. And anyway, did you see how fast those robots run? It's cracking me up. I'm just dying laughing. The 100-meter dash set a record of 9.58 seconds in 2009, was edged out by this Beijing ex-humanoid robot named Lightning Bolt, ran the 100 meters at 9.39 seconds, smashing into a blue wall. It was hilarious.
3: She's having a minor technical difficulty. I saw the robots, and I'm freaked out.
1: Why are you freaked out by that? That doesn't freak me out at all.
3: Oh, God. I mean,
1: entertained by it. It was entertaining as hell.
3: Right. We're going to have Olympics now.
1: To be honest, it caught my attention. I'll put it that way. I mean, you know, we're now at the point, if you're following Tesla and Elon Musk, and every year they update and they upgrade their Tesla robot. I mean, they're trying to make this, it's sort of like the Henry Ford Model T experiment, and make it affordable. Remember, Henry Ford wanted every one of his employees to be able to afford one of his cars. And that was one of his missions. and make it available for the public. And, you know, if we get to the point where these robots are perfected and they can cut your lawn and clean your dishes and vacuum your home, and I don't have to do those mundane chores anymore, I don't want to do them anyway. And you can have a robot do it. How cool is that? I think it's awesome.
3: Well, I don't want Usain Bolt's records taken over by a robot. I don't want that.
1: Why does that impact you at all?
3: I'm sorry, human achievement in sports, that still means something, I would hope.
1: It does mean something. That's separate and apart from all of it.
3: Well, I tell you, if somebody nicknames an AI Skynet, I'm leaving. I am leaving.
1: I love how people are getting worked up about this. It's cracking me up. Scott in Kansas. Hey, Scott, how are you?
4: Hi, Sean. Thank you for taking my call. I have to bring up a point about the socialists. They are so involved in deciding how much more money everybody should be paying the government for whatever, you know, thing they have in mind to do. But they had such a hard time, the Democrat socialists, when President Trump got in and Elon Musk got his Doge committee going, and they were trying to find the waste and fraud in the government. They just went crazy. And I'm thinking, why don't you do that before you decide that you need to charge me more taxes?
1: Look, we learned this under Reagan. I think when all is said and done, I'm just hoping that this midterm turns out the way we want. I hope everybody's hearing my message loud and clear that this is the most important midterm in our lifetime. But Reagan doubled revenues to the government. The problem is government spends too much money. For every new dollar he brought in, again, doubling revenues in 8 years, they spent $1.25. That's the idea that people put their faith, hope, trust, and belief in government, to me, is based on nothing but failure. It's like this is none of what is being talked about, discussed, debated today about democratic socialism, what's on their website, is rooted in reality. It's all been tried before. And yet the people that gave you your failed government schools, again, spending more per capita on education per student than any other country in the industrialized world with the worst results. You know, those people that want to defund the police, that's not going to work out well, or no bail, or want open borders, etc. All of these free things that they talk about, well, Social Security is going bankrupt, you know, government health care is going bankrupt, Obamacare promises were never fulfilled. Why would you trust them? You know, the idea is, and we've gotten away from educating our kids. We indoctrinate them. We don't educate them anymore into the idea of freedom and liberty. So, you know, if it's one of the great blessings we have in this country, and, you know, with it comes individual responsibility. The idea that, you know, if you believe rights come from God, not from government, and God instills in every human being, and I believe it's the same God that created every man, woman, and child, a talent, ability, then it's at some point, if you nurture that child and you love them and you feed them and you clothe them and you give them good values and you teach them how to, you know, grow up as they will be as adults, you know, at some point they will find their purpose in this life and they'll find their talents that God gave them. And they'll contribute to the advancement of society and mankind. That's the goal. But the idea that so many will give up that liberty in the name of false security is dangerous. And it's failed every single time it's tried. Doesn't matter what name it's given. In the current iteration, it's New Green Deal, socialism, statism, communism. It's all the same thing. And it never works. Freedom works. This country has created... You know, more liberty, more freedom, the greatest standard of living that the world has ever seen. But why do people that come from communist countries, you know, get a breath of freedom and they just take off and excel at levels we never dreamed of before? Because they never had that chance. I hope that was helpful. Scott, thank you, man. Appreciate it. 800-941-SEAN is our number. You know, I can't believe it's 25 years ago, but That's September 11th, 01. Since then, our friends at the Tunnel to Towers Foundation, they have embarked on the most comprehensive commemoration in their history. And it's one that honors the past. It serves those in need today. It educates generations of tomorrow. And at the heart of this effort is Steel Across America. It's a nationwide campaign. And it will, and Frank Siller started this, it's transporting a 24-foot steel beam that was recovered from the World Trade Center, and it's bringing it all across the country to communities far and wide, and they're doing this from May through September, a powerful symbol of reverence, resilience, and it is, you know, visiting landmark locations and sporting events and town halls, creating moments of connection for those that lived through 9/11 and educational opportunities for those that were maybe not born or too young to remember. Now, this journey represents more than remembrance. It is a bridge between generations and a reminder that the spirit of service embodied by the FDNY and people like Frank Siller's brother, firefighter Steven Siller, who's he died that day, and so many others, continues to inspire Americans. Look, this great work only continues through your generosity. Whatever you can do. Now, if you have land, you can donate land. You have a car, you can donate a car. You want to make one big donation, that's awesome. Or maybe just give up two Starbucks a month and give 11 bucks a month so this great work continues. Please go to their website, especially in this 25-year anniversary year of 9/11. And just do it because we want to always honor those that risk their lives for our communities and our country. It's the letter T, the number two, the letter T.org. The letter T, the number two, the letter T.org for the Tunnel to Towers Foundation.
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9: Near the end of the Revolutionary War, George Washington received a letter from one of his own officers. Colonel Louis Nicola suggested that America might be better served by a monarchy, with Washington himself as king. Washington firmly rejected the idea. He had spent years leading Americans in a fight for independence from a monarchy. He would not see that victory end with America creating a king of its own. He understood that the cause of the revolution was greater than any one man. His example reminds us that power can be offered, earned, or taken, but character determines whether we use it for ourselves or remain faithful to something greater.
10: It's peaceful here. Quiet. 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It's in the soil, a pulse within the earth. 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The past is never really behind us. It's here, under our feet. The land never forgets the stride of the weary or the reach of the hopeful. The land remembers, and so does the American Battlefield Trust, dedicated dedicated to preserving America's hallowed battlegrounds. Now, on our nation's 250th birthday, become a member so the next acre becomes the next chapter. 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

0: That's going to wrap things up for today. Hannity tonight, 9 Eastern on the Fox News Channel. We are loaded up. All right. Radicalism, socialism. You know, speaking to people on the street is very entertaining and fun. Brianna Lyman will do that. Tim Scott will join us today. Senator, South Carolina, Reince Priebus, Riley Gaines, Nancy Grace will join us. I'm telling you, this Lindsey Clancy case, it's not a slam dunk. I'm telling you, there's going to be a twist in this that nobody expects. Mark my words. Don't get your hopes up. Anyway, all coming up tonight, 9 Eastern, Hannity on Fox. We'll see you tonight. Set your DVR. Back here tomorrow. Thank you for making this show possible. Now, we all see the rise of anti-Semitism worldwide. It's continuing to happen every single day. The people of Israel, they continue to pay the price. 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
3: To Iran's trading partners. I'm Sue Guzman, Fox News. The Trump administration has launched an economic D-Day against the regime of Tehran. Fox's Mike Emanuel reports.
4: For foreign governments or companies considering trying to ease the pain on the regime, this warning, D-Day is coming for them, too. Secretary of War Pete Hegseth visited military facilities in Nebraska and Wisconsin. Hegseth is not ruling out further military action if needed.
5: Economic pressure we know hurts them the most right now, but by no means are we foreclosing using kinetic strikes anywhere in the Strait of Hormuz or around Iran.
4: For now, the Trump administration's focus is on economically isolating Iran.
3: Trade troubles with Canada as the U.S. hits our northern neighbors with massive tariffs on imports. Fox's Lauren Simonetti.
6: The U.S. slapped 50% tariffs on about $20 billion of Canadian goods from hockey sticks to wine after trade talks collapsed late Friday. Now Canada is preparing retaliatory tariffs on U.S. goods. President Trump says, quote, Canada wants the benefits of being a state without being one. They have also charged our great farmers for many years massive amounts of tariffs. No more. Well, the U.S. is Canada's largest trading partner, and U.S. Trade Chief Jamieson Greer says Ottawa walked away from what he calls a pretty good deal.
3: Canadian Prime Minister Mark Carney.
7: We made progress. We did make some progress in recent weeks. In the end, that momentum reversed, and we could not accept what the U.S. had offered. nor could we give what they asked.
3: Canada expected to announce those retaliatory tariffs Tuesday. And the State Department is preparing to revoke the business and tourism visas of up to 200,000 foreigners who've applied for or currently seeking asylum status in the U.S. The move for foreigners who came to the U.S. claiming to be short-term visitors. 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
17: From the wild world of D.C. politics to America's culture clash, brace yourself for the reality check you've been waiting for. The one and only Mike Gallagher.
18: The lefties and the excited participants of the DSA, which has taken over the Democrat Party, had a sing-along to mock the assassination of Charlie Kirk. I'm at a point right now when I wonder how much more America can take of the evil that is rearing its ugly head. There's not even any attempt to hide it. We have, of course, as Jonathan Turley points out in a wonderful piece he wrote at jonathanturley.org, assassination sing-along, the mocking of the murdered Charlie Kirk to a cheering, adoring crowd. Jonathan writes, we've seen protesters on the left around the country mocking the assassination of Charlie, even reenacting his murder. Hate traffickers have even justified his assassination. It's all shocking and depressing, he writes, but none reached the level of disgust than seeing this Hassan Piker podcaster lead a huge crowd in mocking Charlie and his Christian faith. What is shocking, Jonathan Turley writes, is not the utter depravity and cruelty, but the ecstasy of the crowd in relishing the death of someone with opposing views. It's part of the conditioning in an age of rage. I just keep asking myself whether there would be any doubt if conservatives gathered in an arena somewhere and mocked and taunted and celebrated the hypothetical assassination of one of the left's most prominent voices. There would be hell to pay for that. There would be a reckoning, an accountability, an outrage, a backlash like nothing you've ever seen. We're living in a country where somebody with a red MAGA hat can lead to somebody else committing violence against that individual. But for these lefties to gather together in San Francisco and have an assassination sing-along, Piker led the crowd, evidently, in the song, a meme song, "We Are Charlie Kirk. We carry the flame," they taunted. "We'll fight for the gospel. We'll honor his name." And everybody laughed with joy. Now, I don't care about a podcaster. I don't care about a group in San Francisco. What I care about are bona fide, legitimate Democrat candidates who are not only failing to denounce this wickedness, this evil, this sick filth, but they're campaigning with him. They're working with him to get votes. They're literally embracing him. It would be one thing to denounce him. It would be one thing to stand up and say, this is not acceptable. This is wrong. This is horrific. Look, that might be too high a bar for these people. They want to win on November 3rd. But how about not bringing him out on the campaign trail with you. How about not campaigning with these DSA lunatics? Is that asking too much? Retired Marine and Fox News contributor Joey Jones had plenty to say about this over the weekend on Fox News.
19: How tall is Hassan Piker? He's
20: tall guy.
19: He's 6'3", 6'4", maybe 6'2". I didn't know they could stack that high, because that's what that is. You don't have to honor Charlie Kirk. You can still debate his ideas and go to task for what you believe in. God forbid, if I'm ever in a place where I feel like I should celebrate the death of someone I disagree with because they had the audacity to be passionate about something, try to live that as an example, and influence young people to think and care about more than social media and credit cards. And that's what Charlie Kirk did. He said, listen, you don't have to go in debt to be successful. You don't have to be lonely to be happy. There is another option. Maybe I don't agree with everything Charlie Kirk put out there, but Lord help, to be the kind of person that would go on stage and mock him today after he was killed in front of people that way, just in such a horrible, gruesome way. You know, it ain't about Hassan Piker anymore. We can talk about him all day. It's the politicians that are running for office and are elected that are pandering to him, that invite him, that platform him, that say he speaks for them at least in some way. Those are the ones that need to be held accountable.
18: He's right, of course. It's not about the podcaster himself. Podcasters can do whatever they think they need to do to make money, to get relevance, to get attention. But we have a massive, massively important election to decide. Here's where I want to start this conversation with you by saying this, and I want you to join me here in the Relief Factor Studios, because I've got a question for you at 800-655-MIKE. Question's pretty simple. To me, this is a very easy formula to understand. They think this will work for them. And thus far, they've won a number of primaries. Now, primaries are and runoffs and special elections. Now, primaries aren't the same as the general. November the 3rd could be a different story. But it seems very clear to me they think doing this will work. So my question for you is, will it? Will this work? Will they win in November? Are they going to take over control of the House and the Senate, propped up by this brand of wickedness, by this brand of true, true evil? There's no gray area. If any conservative mocked the bloody assassination of somebody on the left, our side would condemn that, would denounce that, would call that person out, because that's what decent people do. This isn't about right or left anymore. It's good versus evil. So my question to you, will embracing this evil in order to win on November 3rd be successful? Look, I turn to the smartest audience in the world, because I'm at a loss. I can't believe we're seeing this unfold before our very eyes. I want to see if you think this technique, this tactic, this strategic, and I believe it's totally strategic. The only reason they're not denouncing this is they think it's going to get them votes, and they think it's going to carry them to victory in November. Will it, or is it going to fall flat on its face come November the 3rd? Tell me what you think. 800-655-MIKE. One number does it all. Call or text. Join us here on the Mike Gallagher Show. However you get here, I want to put your voice front and center. Come on, flood my phones and let me know if you think this approach will be successful for today's Democrat Party. 800-655-6453. I hope you join us.

0: 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I'm Willie Robertson.
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1: Great news for anyone who knows how complicated Medicare can be. 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Also, some breaking news. The Washington Post fired a hate-filled, horrible columnist named Karen Atta or Attia for essentially celebrating Charlie Kirk's death. She took it to arbitration and she won. The Washington Post is now forced to bring her back. Where do you hear that story? We'll explore that for you coming up. Look, it's like evil is considered good these days. Good is portrayed as evil. I say it all the time. It feels like almost end times stuff, doesn't it? We're in a spiritual war right now in America. There's no ifs, ands, or buts about it. Sandy's in Pittsburgh. Hey, Sandy, how are you today?
2: I'm great, Mike. Thanks for taking my call, but I agree with you wholeheartedly. This is pure evil. These people have an evil heart. I believe God has given them over to a reprobate mind. It is never going to work, that strategy.
1: You don't think it'll work? I mean, you don't think so? Because Americans, even Democrats, will reject this, do you think?
2: I don't know about the Democrats. I think everybody else will reject it. My goodness, it's just sick.
1: I know.
2: God, it says in God's word, he will cut them down. Evil will be cut down.
1: Yep.
2: So we have to continue to pray. That's what we have to do.
1: That's why we do it every day, Sandy. It's why we've introduced prayer to the Mike Gallagher Show. Prayer matters, prayer works, and we must. We have to. Because I don't know and this could be successful. I mean, look at what's happening all around us. It feels like evil is definitely on the ascent. And again, my theory, and I've shared this with you for weeks and weeks, they think we're all crazy for supporting an America First agenda. They hate the fact that Trump was elected twice. So their attitude is, let's be as over the top as humanly possible. Let's be even crazier than we think they are. And that's why they embrace these people. John's in Redwood City, California. Hi, John. Welcome back. How are you?
3: Hey, good. Just want to say a couple things, and I'm absolutely where you are with this. But here is the two things that I see with this. Number one, Mr. Piker, 6'4", and that's all that. I'm barely 5'8 on a good day. And if he really wants to have a little discussion, I'm more than happy, even at my age. Now, the next point is, these people think they're going to put this out on creating this social, this division between America, but they are discounting all of us that are also veterans, that love this nation, even Democrats, that actually have jobs. And when we see this happen and they keep doing what they're doing, they're getting ready to unleash something they never, ever would expect. Now, the next thing is this. No longer give them the language. When you hear, oh, I'm a progressive candidate, you need to stop them in their tracks and go, no, no, no, you are regressive. by the very definition of the word progressive.
1: No kidding. Well, and as Hugh Hewitt, our colleague, said over the weekend, every Democrat needs to be called out for the actions of this podcaster and the others who are doing this kind of stuff. Again, it's not, as Joey Jones said, it's not about Hassan Piker. Podcasters can do whatever they want to do. And if you peddle in hate and you peddle in, look, one of the things that Piker is claiming is that his life, he feels, is in jeopardy. That's wrong. Nobody should threaten him, and nobody should talk about being big enough to take him on. No, that's not physical violence. Political violence is wrong, and embracing it is evil. And suggesting that this is an acceptable, and it started, I believe, with Luigi Mangione. That monster hunted down, tracked, stalked, and assassinated a guy because he didn't like, because Luigi didn't like the healthcare industry. Didn't like the fact that the insurance industry didn't pay his claims for his bad back. So he wanted to take it out on a healthcare company that had nothing to do, an insurance company that had nothing to do with even his situation, targeting a CEO who had no relation whatsoever to

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5: 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The biggest thing about this is the relief that we should all feel that this case, which became a cause celeb online for leftists, does not get turned over to a jury in New York. New York courts cannot be trusted.
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6: Fox News, I'm Ted Lindner. The Trump administration setting new sanctions against Iran and its economic partners, calling it an economic D-Day as talks over reopening the Strait of Hormuz remain stalled. War Secretary Pete Hegseth.
7: If Iran is foolish enough to overplay their hand or mess with the American military, we'll do what we need to do.
6: Iran says it'll respond harshly. South Carolina Republican Senate nominees Congressman Ralph Norman and Senator Darlene Graham inching closer to their runoff election Tuesday. Congressman Norman on Fox talking about what sets him apart from Darlene Graham.
8: I've got a solid record I'm running on. She's an unknown. And you really can't make the argument that just because she's kin to Lindsey that she should all of a sudden inherit a 6-year job that there is no training on the job for her.
6: Following her brother Senator Lindsey Graham's passing, Darlene stepped in to carry out the remainder of his term. 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
1: I'm picturing a hypothetical where somebody who worked for me went to social media after somebody prominent was killed and gloated and ripped that assassinated individual to shreds. And I said, you know what? Not going to have that person work for me. I can't have them affiliated with the Mike Gallagher Show. Sorry, you got to go. You got an expectation that you're going to represent this show publicly with some civility and decency. That violates every possible standard we set. I'm going to have to let you go. But in this hypothetical, the person who worked for me is protected by the union. So what does she do? She runs to the union, says, I want this to be arbitrated. Well, they did it because that's what happened literally in the case of Karen Atiya from the Washington Post. She celebrated essentially Charlie Kirk's assassination days after he was shot and killed. Washington Post said, nope, sorry, you're violating ethical and moral standards. You can't be trusted with your work. What an awful thing for you to do. And they fired her. She brought it to her union. They brought it before a judge in arbitration. And moments ago, it was revealed that the judge ruled that the Washington Post has to hire her back. And I'm sure give her back pay. So I'm sure all the time that she's been on the beach, now she's going to get a nice big fat paycheck because the arbitrator said that the Washington Post violated union guidelines, essentially. I enjoyed the ratio on her Twitter post today. She wrote, breaking, the Washington Post fired me last year for speaking the truth after Charlie Kirk's killing. I fought back. I'm happy to announce I won my case against the Washington Post. They have been ordered to reinstate me immediately. And then she put up an emoji of a fist, a clenched fist. Well, it's a color of brown. I assume it's like the Black Power symbol of resistance or whatever. The ratio is hysterical. All the comments on X, you might want to go check it out if you're so inclined on X. And I don't even know if I'm pronouncing this scoundrel's name properly. Atiya. I'm not sure how you say her last name. Here are just some of the comments some of the comments posted under her triumphant spiking of the football. So they don't want her. She brought the case to arbitration. Imagine that atmosphere. How does that work when the union arbitrator is forcing the Washington Post to bring her back and rehire her? Well, that'll be a joy to see her columns coming forward, huh? Here's some of the comments posted on X. She's a hate-filled bigot. No one should be forced to maintain a bigoted reporter. Here's another one. You didn't speak any truth. You proved you are a hate-filled, moronic POS who now has a job with people who hate you just because the court forces your employee to pay you, despite the fact that you're a no-talent, biased hack. And incidentally, she did lie. She repeated a debunked claim that Charlie Kirk made some comment about all black women and they lacked the brain power or something. He was talking about specific politicians, but she falsely ascribed him blaming or attacking all black women. Here's a couple of other comments. First off, how the hell do you get fired from an already woke organization to begin with? Must have been pretty bad. You must truly suck at your job. Secondly, from what I've read of your quotes, you blatantly lie for race narratives. You deserve to never work in journalism again for having zero integrity. And then I think the best comment of all, the one that I highlighted, imagine demanding your job back from a company that clearly doesn't want you. Girl, you should have taken the money and run. But I guess in America, a private company can't fire somebody when the employees are protected by a union. Hence the problem, the big time problem with so many of the union issues in America. This is the strength and the power of unions. And it's why there's a lot of people, a lot of companies that are running from any kind of union representation because of a miserable outcome like this one. Got some traveling coming up here. We're going to be in Rock Hill, South Carolina tomorrow after the show today and after we do the podcast with Mark Davis. I'm heading up to Rock Hill. We'll be in the studios of WRHI. Fascinating race between Ralph Norman, the longtime conservative congressman from the Rock Hill area. That's where he's pretty much based. And Darlene Graham Nordone, Lindsey Graham's little sister. Tomorrow is election day. And I don't know. It's anybody's guess. Anybody's guess. There was a video, a recently revealed video that was unearthed showing Darlene advocating for diversity, equity, and inclusion, even though she says on the campaign trail that she's against DEI initiatives. When she was running the Commission of the Blind, she was discussing the Diversity and Inclusion Committee, and it was an initiative that she was all for. We'll play that clip for you, see what you think. I still think she's probably going to win. It's kind of hard to beat President Trump in a state like South Carolina. He is all in for her. One of life's big mysteries, but he is. I think he loved Lindsey, and so just in out of respect for Lindsey, he just wants to lift her up. So and support her. Hard to beat President Trump, and as an article in the New Yorker of all places put it, it's hard to beat the ghost of Lindsey Graham in South Carolina. We'll see how it plays out, but I hope you can join us. We'll be interviewing Congressman Norman in studio tomorrow at WRHI, our longtime home there in Rock Hill, award-winning talk station. I'd love to interview Senator Graham Nordone, but they won't respond to any of our requests to have her on the program, which, you know, I never take that personally, but I always resent it on behalf of the audience. I always bristle when there's a decision made to clearly avoid a show like the Mike Gallagher Show. Listeners, this audience has a right to hear both from both candidates. And this is not just a South Carolina issue, in my view. That's a national issue. I think the whole country is going to either benefit or face the consequences of the outcome of that election. It's a very important Senate post. And whoever gets that job is going to undoubtedly have some key committee assignments and be in a very big position of authority. And when somebody turns, again, didn't even turn us down, just wouldn't even respond. Didn't even have the courtesy of telling us no. Just ignored us. And they're not ignoring me, they're ignoring you. They're ignoring this audience. And I've got a problem with that. So we'll interview Congressman Norman if they change their mind and they've got 10 or 15 minutes for Darlene Graham Nordone. I'd love to talk to her. And of course, I'll be respectful and I'll be firm and I'll be kind and I'll be civil and I'll be professional. I don't know what they're worried about. They must be afraid that she's going to walk into some kind of an ambush. And I can assure you that won't be the case. But look, that's up to them. So that's tomorrow's show. Election Day in South Carolina, in Rock Hill, South Carolina. I hope you join us then. Joey will be with me, and I'm sure he'll pop in and give us his analysis and his insight. Do you have any predictions? You think I'm right? She's going to win? Mark Davis, my podcast partner, thinks I'm crazy. He says there is no way the people of South Carolina are going to hand the keys to this Senate post over to a woman that we know nothing about. He doesn't believe it for a minute. He thinks he can't even entertain the idea that she's going to win. Bet she does. What do you think? 800-655-MIKE. In any event, we'll be there tomorrow. I hope you can join us then. And then in a couple of weeks, we're headed off to the West Coast. AM 870, The Answer in Los Angeles, presenting the big Town Hall 2026 Conservative Forum. That's going to be taking place at the Ambassador Auditorium in Pasadena. What a big lineup. Nick Shirley, Adam Carolla, Steve Hilton, Mike Gallagher, Larry Elder, Alex Marlowe, Larry O'Connor, Pastor Scott Furrow, and other special guests. What a fantastic, fantastic event this is going to be. And tickets are going fast. It's going to be a wonderful event Saturday in Pasadena, Saturday, September 26th. If you'll be in or around Southern California, get tickets now at am870theanswer.com, am870theanswer.com. And I hope to see you there, 16 minutes before the hour. Let's revisit the question I'm asking about the horrific thing that happened the other day, a bunch of DSAers gathering and mocking the assassination of Charlie Kirk. Here was Scott Jennings, who's our Salem media colleague and CNN contributor on CNN's State of the Union, debating with Maria Cardona, a Democrat political strategist, about the way these people are lifting up evil and political violence and bloodshed.
2: Well, you know, I opened up my social media algorithm this morning, Maria, to find that the principal spokesperson for the Democratic Party, Hassan Piker, was leading a rally last night, reading a rally last night to celebrate the assassination of Charlie Kirk.
3: You know, that's
2: so I love the recitation of the talking points. All of the energy in your party is behind a bunch of violent socialists who have taken over the messaging operation of the Democratic Party. And look, midterms are historically good for the party out of power. I wonder if Democrats are squandering their opportunity because they've outsourced all of their energy and messaging to people who want to fundamentally rip out the United States of America root and branch.
3: That message reeks of desperation on behalf of Republicans.
2: Pick it up. Take a look at it.
1: She claims it's desperation to point out that the party has been hijacked by a movement that embraces political violence. He's wrong? Do you think what he said reeks of desperation? Of course he's right. And I think there could be a case made that maybe it works. Maybe they'll win in November and they'll ride this wave. And then, of course, we're left with, well, where do we go from here? If that works and a bunch of violence Marxist communists get elected, what happens to America? So I'm going back to my original question for you. Will this strategy that the Democrats have of lifting up and embracing evil and political violence, will it be successful in the midterm election? 800-655-MIKE, 800-655-6453. We have an open line just for you. Hope you join us.
4: He was trying to keep his courage up by applying blue.
0: Mike Gallagher. Hugh Hewitt sees the Democrats sprinting left.
5: Abdul El-Sayed, arguably the most radical major party candidate in the history of the United States. I mean, we've had Gus Hall, an American communist, and we've had Eugene Debs, a socialist, run before. But I think Abdul El-Sayed is the most radical major party candidate for the United States Senate ever. The sprint of the Democratic Party over the left edge.
0: 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The Answer.
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2: I hope this texter is right. From Arkansas, they will not be successful as we take a look at Kane, Pennsylvania on the Salem News Channel camera network. Looks like a nice day in Kane. Raising Kane in Kane. You can raise some Kane by watching Salem News Channel anytime, anywhere, 24/7. Go to snc.tv for all the ways to watch what we do. And, of course, as always, we lift up our hundreds of radio stations who carry us around the country. Thank you very much. Here's Arkansas writes, they will not be successful in November with this strategy. God wins. Now, you know what I'm left with. And it's hard. This is what where our faith gets tested. If they do win, does that mean God lost? How about that for a spiritual conundrum? Believers will say, nope, there's a reason for it. God has a plan. But right now, evil is on the rise in America pretty significantly. And, you know, I say that the Democrats are enthusiastically embracing this DSA political evil and violence, but here's a text or a tweet from Misfit Patriot over on X that I think made some sense, showing the Charlie Kirk assassination sing-along that Hassan Piker and others participated in San Francisco this past week. Misfit Patriot writes, yes, this is evil. And no, I'm not mad about it. Quite the opposite, actually. This is going to single-handedly sink the Democrats' chances of winning in November. Hassan has so much clout, the DSA candidates won't denounce him, and the establishment won't denounce the DSA. Every moderate on the left is disgusted with crap like this. A lot of them are going to stay home in November. Never interrupt your enemy when they're making a mistake. Do you think Misfit Patriot is right? 800-655-6453. 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Roland is in Florida. Hey, Roland, welcome back. How are you, sir?
3: The
2: got a lot going on there, Roland. Okay, so Roland!
3: This one too.
2: I guess we lost Roland. Okay, poor guy had a lot of other things going on. I don't know where Peter went, too. I wanted to talk to Peter on line two. Don't know where he went. Hey, come! Don't hold back here. Make sure that you're because this is a good conversation. And, you know, I always wonder if a conversation like this leads to what we say is that malaise. Are you just kind of disgusted with the way things are unfolding in America? Did you see what happened, the big Grand Prix 250 over the weekend in Washington, D.C.? Thousands of people having a blast. A lot of optimism. You got to have faith. You got to have hope. Got to have prayer. Every single day, we want to share with you our prayer. We come before you, Heavenly Father, with humble hearts, asking for your mercy and your peace in this uncertain hour. We lift up the leaders of our nation and leaders around the world. Grant them wisdom beyond their own understanding, courage to do what's right, and discernment that may prevent needless suffering. Guide every decision, Lord, with justice, restraint, and a desire for peace. We pray for the brave men and women of our military and for our police officers, firefighters, paramedics, and all first responders, including the brave men and women of ICE. Surround them with your protection, strengthen them for the difficult days ahead, comfort their families, and please bring them safely home. We ask you to watch over our country, Lord. Unite us in purpose, calm our fears, and remind us that our ultimate hope is found in you and you alone. May your peace rule in our hearts. May your truth guide our nation. And may your hand of protection rest upon America. In the name of Jesus, we pray. Amen. Don't forget to pray. Don't forget that God's in control. And in the end, goodness will triumph over evil. Coming up, a preview of our trip to South Carolina for the big special election there. And we'll share with you this recently unearthed video showing Darlene Graham Nordone evidently quite excited about DEI. That and more all coming up. You know, I've been telling you about a movie called Can You Hear Me Now that explores faith, scripture, history, prophecy. 2 weeks before he was assassinated, Charlie Kirk sat down for an interview that wrestled with the timeless question, does God still speak today? And rather than asking you what to think, the movie invites you to examine the evidence, the actual proof, the biblical foundations, and reflect on what it all means for believers having to live through today's culture. 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
0: I'm Stacey Garrity, and I'm running for governor of Pennsylvania. Pennsylvania's current governor, Josh Shapiro, and his Democrat Party have made a dangerous and catastrophic turn towards the failed and dangerous policies of radical socialism. Shapiro has proven he will not stand up against this movement that threatens to undo 250 years of freedom's progress and promise in America. There is no longer anything democratic about today's Democrat Party. Pennsylvania is the birthplace of American liberty, and it remains a keystone state in this fight today. This Commonwealth is where we declared our independence and where our Constitution was formed. 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
11: New punishment for Iran. I'm Ted Lindner, Fox News. New sanctions from the Trump administration designed to isolate Iran's economy from the rest of the world. Fox's Jared Halpern with more from the White House.
12: Treasury Secretary Scott Bessent launched Operation Economic Outcast, warning of strong sanctions against nations doing business with Iran.
13: It is now a time for world leaders to make a decision between prosperity and isolation.
12: Bessent says a process of level setting is underway to let countries know what is expected of them.
13: It is no longer acceptable to operate in the gray spaces of this conflict.
12: Iran's currency hit a record low Monday, and the United Arab Emirates announced last week it is suspending all trade and financial transactions with Iran. At the White House, Jared Halpern, Fox News.
11: President Trump ramping up threats towards Canada after talks for a trade deal fell through last week.
14: President Trump posting on Truth Social in part, on January 1st, 2027, tariffs on all cars, trucks, both large and small, automotive parts and steel will be increased to 50%. Built in the U.S. and there are zero tariffs, Canada will be treated like a state no longer. The goods represent about 5% of Canadian exports to the U.S. and are worth roughly $20 billion. Canada is responding. Dollar-for-dollar retaliatory tariffs take effect September 8th, targeting U.S. sectors including steel and dairy.
11: Fox Business's Lydia Hu reporting. And the U.S. military is resuming strikes on suspected drug trafficking vessels in the Eastern Pacific. This after a pause of more than 2 months. Southern Command saying that Sunday's strike killed two people, and it brings the campaign's death toll to at least 223. 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
21: Morning, glory, and evening, grace, America. I'm Hugh Hewitt. Good Monday to you. I'm joined by Rear Admiral Mark Montgomery, retired United States Navy, senior fellow with the Foundation for the Defense of Democracy. Admiral, thanks for joining me again. Oil is at $84.94 a barrel at this hour, down 2.5% today after a weekend full of your colleague Richard Goldberg and others pointing out that oil is flowing through the strait. What is going on in the strait, in your assessment?
22: So I think what's happening, first, thanks for having me, Hugh. And what I think is happening is that they are, we're able to, using the southern transit lane, the southernmost through Omani waters, with U.S. aircraft overhead and a diminishment of Iranian situational awareness tools, mostly radar and video kind of systems they had on and electronic warfare systems they had on small islands in the strait and on their on the coastline around Bandar Abbas. They used to have a lot of systems that would tell them where merchant ships were. Now the ships are going dark. Their automatic information signal turned off, with U.S. aircraft providing defense against whatever missiles might come out or drones might come out. And they're able to successfully get, I think over the last 3 weeks, probably 7 million barrels a day, but over the last week, maybe 9 million barrels a day of fossil fuels through that southernmost scheme. I think there's some others that come through the Iranian transit lanes that come from Arab states. I imagine there's some kind of illicit payment occurring on those.
21: So would open source intelligence miss a strike by the IRGC on an LNG tanker or a 2 million barrel tanker from UAE or Qatar?
22: First, I think CENTCOM would acknowledge it, so we wouldn't miss it because of that. Second, I think the UAE or the host nation that owned the tanker would acknowledge it because they have to make claims against that attack and that loss. And it could be loss of life as well. So I do not believe that strikes are happening and you and I aren't hearing about it.
21: Okay, so extrapolate that out in light of what Secretary Bessent announced today, the operation designed to cut off all economic activity with Iran. And this is in addition to the blockade. Your sources, do they think Iran will collapse?
22: So here's what I would say. First, the blockade is working, right? The blockade is increasing pressure. We know the changes in inflation in Iran. We know the economic problems are having because their secular leadership has on occasion discussed that publicly. The leadership of their banks have mentioned this. So we are stopping, 90% of their fossil fuel deliveries to anywhere through the very effective blockade. They can still do some land delivery, but it's really limited. So that's number one. Number two, this is now about squeezing the rest of the economy. You know, it was a good announcement. I kind of wish it had been a, we have initiated this, not we have initiated phone calls to tell people, if you do not stop, we're going to initiate it. But okay, you know, let's make that phone call period like 24 hours. If we don't get a response, we'll take that as a we don't care, and down come your sanctions. But I think we have to isolate Iran from the international economy. And unfortunately, this isolation runs through China.
21: So expand on that a little bit, Admiral. Do you think China will play ball with us?
22: I think they're going to test us, Hugh. They're going to see if we'll really sanction what are called teapot refineries. So 25% of Chinese refineries are refineries that specialize in avoiding sanctions. They take fuel from Iran, from Russia, and previously from Venezuela. That's all they do. They literally specialize in getting around U.S. OFAC and other sanctions and dealing with getting discounted oil from these, you know, from these renegade states like Iran and Russia. And so I absolutely think it's the proper thing to do. The Chinese should do this. If we were openly having the mob run, you know, import exports that undermine the Chinese economy out of L.A. and San Francisco, the Chinese would ask us to shut them down. We've asked nicely. I think it's time to very rapidly move from this kind of like, you know, we're going to request via telephone to sanctions are in place on these teapot refineries and anyone in China who does business with them. So that is to say the banks that facilitate these payments.
21: All right, Admiral, next question. Because the blockade's been in place effectively for months now, what happens to the harbors and the facilities that Iran normally uses to process their oil? We heard about storage issues, but what about the actual maritime facility? If they don't work, do they fall apart?
22: I think they'll be okay in that regard. You know, pumping stations are pretty basic. You know, I think Karg Island, you know, maybe the first hookup once they're allowed to, you know, in some future world where they can start pumping from there, you know, maybe it takes a few extra hours, a few extra days to get the first one hooked up and going, but they'll be all right. I don't think they decay away that fast. The bigger issues you've heard is that they've kind of, they're filled up. They can't fill tankers anymore. They're full. The ones they have in the Gulf are full. They can't fill their actual stowages because they're full. So they're having to secure, pump, you know, the actual pumping and withdrawal of fossil fuels.
21: All right, so wrapping up back to the original question about effectiveness of this entire blockade and this entire embargo. When Mark Dubowitz warns, as he did on Friday and Saturday in the New York Post, your colleague at FDD, that the Iranians will lash out in order to try and inflict maximum political damage on President Trump in October, what can they do that they wouldn't already do?
22: So I think they'll try to repeat what they successfully did during the 40-day air combat campaign. That's when they used drones to strike close-in infrastructure. That is the infrastructure of Bahrain, Kuwait, Qatar, Eastern Saudi Arabia, and United Arab Emirates, and hit them with short-range Shahed drones that historically that got through during those 40 days. Now, hopefully, we've been working hard, you know, getting Ukrainian and American drone systems into our allied and partner countries so that they can defend themselves better. You can't use the air-based one, the ones on aircraft, because your aircraft would have to be feet dry at low altitude over Iran to shoot down these drones, and that's unhealthy for the aircraft. So you really need these ground-based drone systems, something we really were short of. You know, we failed in 2024, 2025 to recognize this threat from observing Russia and Ukraine. The Iranians did see the impact of the Jaran and Shahed drones, and they became dependent on them. So I think we have to be good on that. If we're good on that, I don't think Iran has a good, I don't think they have a second, you know, tier, another weapon that they could use effectively.
21: All right, last question. I believe you were the carrier group commander for the Washington out of Japan for a period of time. the Washington's headed to replace the Lincoln might be there already. How long does it take to do that? And does the fact that they've been a Pacific ship all these years impact their ability to quickly learn and adapt to the Persian Gulf and Indian Ocean?
22: So here's good news. Yeah, I commanded a carrier strike group for 2 years, the George Washington carrier strike group for 2 years, best 2 years of my, most enjoyable 2 years of my career. The carrier strike group, the one in Japan, has four times now gone to the Arabian Gulf, you know, for OEF, Iraqi freedom, for the Afghan war, and for Desert Storm. So this is not uncommon. This carrier strike group and its air wing had the highest readiness in the fleet. So they're going to be just fine going over doing that. They're there already. They'll do great. They're using slightly different weapon systems and they're probably prioritized when you're thinking about fighting China. But that's something they learned in the 2 weeks going over. I'm sure the carrier air wing was fully up and ready to go. There'll be no loss of readiness with them replacing the Lincoln. In fact, it might be a slight uptick only because the carrier air wing has slightly more aircraft than a continental U.S.-based one like the Abraham Lincoln. So it's actually a better deal for the CENTCOM commander. And Brad Cooper knows that because he was stationed out in Korea and he knows the capability of the four deployed carrier strike group.
21: So do you think the George Washington carrier strike group is happy to have this assignment? Is this something they're eager to get to?
22: I know on a deeply personal level that they are happy to have this assignment. And, the ability to carry out your nation's tasking is the highest, service that an American warfighter can do. So the sailors and airmen of the George Washington carrier strike group are excited to be there doing what the president's ordered. Probably our allies and partners in Northeast Asia, a little less happy right now.
21: But I thought that would be your answer, but I didn't know, and I'm a civilian, so I'm glad I asked. Admiral Mark Montgomery, retired United States Navy, thank you for joining me from the Foundation for the Defense of Democracies. I'll be right back, America. Stay tuned.
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0: Good for her.
4: The answer.
0: It's called Comes in Waves. Comes in Waves. And good for Carly Simon. My phone number is 1-800-520-1234. I very rarely take phone calls. I have two subject matters. If you're a Browns fan, you can call me and vent. I know that the lines are jammed at every sports station in America over maybe the worst decision ever in a sports franchise history. Revisited, the gift that keeps on giving. And I know Deshaun Watson apologized today for his mental breakdown and lash out at the fans on Saturday. But when there's an old Irish proverb, I use it a lot. When everybody says you're drunk, you'd better sit down. Everybody in the world, not in the Browns organization. I mean, every sports analyst ranging from big to little market, national guys, local gals, national gals, every fan who's had an opinion, and especially ticket holders, season ticket holders, they hate Todd Monken's decision to start Deshaun Watson. Not only because he had a terrible game. If he'd come out and said, look, I had a terrible game. My head wasn't in it. It was a preseason game. I'm playing in the second half. I'm just getting loose. You saw me play against the Bills in practice. I'm pretty good. And I hope the fans will give me a chance. I think I'm ahead of Shadur and I should start. Instead, self-pitying, rambling, grudge match against Cleveland fans who booed him because he was bad, objectively bad, in the game in Cleveland. And a foreshadowing of what's going to happen. And then, remember, he's 30 years old. He's made, I don't know, if he made $500 million from football, but he made $230 million from the Browns. And he walked out in that press conference on Tuesday, on Saturday, after he, ragged the fans and jabbed the fans. He got asked, do you have any regrets at all about, the last 5 years? And he said, cut number 31.
4: No, I don't regret anything in my life.
0: All right, remember, this guy with 27 sexual assault charges against him, suspended from the league, no regrets, didn't rehab his Achilles in Cleveland the first time, re-injured it a second time, no regrets. I'm sorry I let the people of Cleveland down. I'm sorry about choices I made in Houston, but they're behind me. I know people still hold that against me, but I've tried my best. Instead, it was real. I'm not going to play for you because it's just too disheartening that he's so unaware. But, okay, so he lacks any self-awareness. But Todd Monken is a lifer in football. He's 62 years old. It's his one shot to coach the NFL. He doesn't have to do this unless he's been told to do this. I can't imagine Jimmy and D. Haslam don't understand sunk costs. I had originally worked it out in my head that the Browns were going to kind of tank, but they were going to try and get some value into Deshaun Watson, show that he can play a little bit. Matthew Stafford, no, but better than Joe Flacco. If you're down three quarterbacks and it's November 10th and you've got to trade for someone because you got a chance, you're going to get a quarterback back in 5 weeks, and you got to have someone run an NFL offense, and you only have rookies, and there's no one around the league, and we can't get Brett Favre to come out of retirement, sort of thing. And maybe Watson looked okay, mediocre, but okay. Maybe you trade a fourth-round draft choice for him, and you get a little bit back of your draft capital as you amass stuff for next year. But after Saturday, there's just no excuse for it. Now, it's not me. This is the harshest one I'm going to play. All right? This is Jim Rome. And Jim Rome's been doing sports talk for longer than anybody. And he doesn't hold back. Here's Jim Rome on Deshaun Watson today.
5: Bad quarterback. Bad guy. Bad organization. And again, forget QB competition. This dude shouldn't even be on that team at all right now. The owner knew this was a failed experiment a year and a half ago. The rest of us knew long before that. Most of us knew from day one that this was one of the single worst ideas in NFL history. And day one of this miserable idea and experiment was now 4 years ago, and nothing has changed? 4 years ago and a shredded Achilles, and nothing has changed? So believe me, I understand why Browns fan is frustrated. They should be. I am frustrated for Browns fan. At this point, Browns fan probably wouldn't even care if Jimmy Haslam went Art Modell and moved this team under the cover of darkness. Hell, Browns fan would probably cheer for that as loud as they cheered for Deshaun's severed Achilles. Because having no team has got to be better than having a team quarterbacked by this washed, entitled, oblivious creep.
0: All right, that's pretty harsh. I don't cheer his getting injured, and I don't want the Browns to go anywhere, but that's just representative. All right, it's not, if you're just coming in, let's go to Pat McAfee, who probably has the biggest sports show in America. Again, this is the biggest story of the weekend. We've got Operation Economic Choke Off going today. And we've got Hassan Piker celebrating the death of Charlie Kirk. But most of the energy online has been over this extraordinary degree of separation between a very wealthy athlete and the fans who pay for his salary and the ownership and the coaching staff.

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0: John Anthony, host of Black and Right, for the 7th annual Live on the Lake cruise on Lake Michigan, Saturday, September 19th. 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
1: Fox News, I'm Sue Guzman. Treasury Secretary Scott Bessent says countries that do business with Tehran are being put on notice and could face severe sanctions.
2: Our objective is to sever every economic lifeline that sustains this tyrannical regime.
1: Saying no country should expect to enjoy the rewards of our system while helping those who seek to destroy it. This announcement coming just days after President Trump promised what he called an economic D-Day for Iran. Tens of thousands of foreigners could soon lose business and tourism visas as part of an immigration crackdown by the Trump administration.
3: The State Department spokesman says the department is coordinating with Homeland Security to identify and revoke the non-immigrant visas of foreigners who came to the U.S. claiming to be short-term visitors, but then filed for asylum to stay permanently.
1: Fox's Jared Halpern. 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
6: Near the end of the Revolutionary War, George Washington received a letter from one of his own officers. Colonel Louis Nicola suggested that America might be better served by a monarchy, with Washington himself as king. Washington firmly rejected the idea. He had spent years leading Americans in a fight for independence from a monarchy. He would not see that victory end with America creating a king of its own. He understood that the cause of the revolution was greater than any one man. His example reminds us that power can be offered, earned, or taken, but character determines whether we use it for ourselves or remain faithful to something greater.

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1: President Trump's mail-in ballot restrictions, removing an injunction that prohibited them from going into effect. Among them, each United States Postal Service envelope will have to have a unique barcode with tracking on it. The Department of Homeland Security and the Social Security Administration must create an approved voter list, and the United States Postal Service may only send ballots to that list. Those regs are going to go into effect while the full case is heard, and I imagine that means that they will be in effect for this November's election. I'm not one to think that that is actually that big of a deal, but it's 6-3, so it will be treated as another ideological decision on the emergency docket. But the Supreme Court had to act because there was an executive order imposing these restrictions on the Postal Service. District Court and a Circuit Court enjoined the order, and the Supreme Court said, no, the order can go forward. We'll hold a hearing on the merits. So that's where that is. I'll keep you posted if we get more details. I just don't know much about that case. Don't want you to forget, we have a dystopian football situation in Cleveland, but I have a dystopian novel right here, Carbon Zero. Carbon Zero is the Hugh Hewitt Book Club choice, and the Hugh Hewitt Book Club choice is by Craig W. Stanfill. It's a novel about artificial intelligence. Stanfill spent years as an AI pioneer, so he can really get his arms around where this technology could take us. He understands the subject. I've got the advanced copy here. I read it in 2 days. I wrote a review of it for Town Hall, which you can look up. Hugh Hewitt, Town Hall, Carbon Zero. One seemingly harmless request to the wrong AI agent results in this novel. And it's a dystopian novel, and it's kind of scary because not long ago, 3 weeks ago, we had an AI agent go rogue, actually self-actuate, tell itself to go where it wanted to go. And so now Stanfill has come up in Carbon Zero with a fast-paced techno thriller grounded in that technology, in the worst-case nightmare. And if you enjoy novels that entertain you while they make you think about best-case, worst-case, pre-order Carbon Zero today. 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Or remember the author, Craig W. Stanfill, S-T-A-N-F-I-L-L, Craig W. Stanfill, and go find it on Amazon.com. Carbon Zero. I'm going to interview Craig about the book tomorrow. Let me remind you, I'm also in the Relief Factor studio and got my 10 miles in. I brag a little bit when I do that, when I hit double digits. Because I've been doing this for nearly 50 years, and I like to get to double digits. I'm not going to do any more marathons. Maybe I'll do a half marathon in my life again. I don't know. 10Ks are usually what I'm limited to. But it was great weather, perfect weather for trundling, and no one's going to mistake me for a racer anymore. There are four kinds of runners. Racers, you're under 8 minutes a mile. Runner, 8 to 10. Trundlers, 10 to 15. And fast walkers with your heart rate up, which is great. Just keep moving. That's about 15 minutes a mile. No matter what it is, Relief Factor will help you get over the minor aches and pains that come with that kind of exercise. All it takes is $17.76 for a 3-week starter pack. That means you take 3 packets of Relief Factor. And if you're watching on the Salem News Channel, That's what a packet looks like. It's got four pills in it. I carry in curcumin, resveratrol, and omega. I always take it in hour number one. So in the first week that you get your starter pack, you take three of those a day. Then you take two of those a day for the second week, and then you're like me, one a day for the next 15-plus years. Only supplement I've taken in more than 20 years. I get offered a lot of money to endorse, take other supplements, not interested. My health is good. I'm blessed by good health. I keep in shape. The one thing you got to worry about is pulling muscles and minor aches and pains. Like I did 10 miles. That'll stay with you next day. And I was moving a little bit slow at church on the mass on Saturday night, kneeling a little bit up and down, and then fetching Mrs. Hewitt, and I went full Presbyterian on Sunday. Less getting up and down and no kneeling, but steps. And when you're a little bit sore, you're a little bit sore, but it's gone today because Relief Factor works. 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Starter pack is $17.76. I'll be right back. Hassan Piker next.
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0: I'm Stacey Garrity, and I'm running for governor of Pennsylvania. This year, America celebrated 250 years since a revolutionary idea was born in Pennsylvania, that free people could govern themselves and build a nation based on natural, God-given rights worth defending. I have tried to live that idea, serving 30 years in the Army Reserve, 3 combat deployments, earning 2 Bronze Stars, and as Pennsylvania's treasurer, I fought waste and fraud and returned more than $1 billion to hardworking families. Now I'm running for governor of Pennsylvania. We can unleash American energy, secure our elections, and make sure the radical advance of dangerous socialist policies find no quarter in America's most important swing state. We cannot allow the birthplace of American liberty to fall into the angry and destructive hands of the socialists. So I'm asking you, not just in Pennsylvania, but across this country, help me win this race. 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We make our stand here. I'm Stacey Garrity. 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

0: Welcome back, America. I'm Hugh Hewitt. I got a cover with you, got in your cars late today or tuned in the Salem News Channel late. Hassan Piker did two things this weekend, both of them reprehensible, or in the last week. I'm going to be careful. This weekend, he mocked the grieving for Charlie Kirk. There was a song written about Charlie Kirk, I believe by a Christian worship and praise band, and this is Hassan Piker with his crazy left-wing lunatic communist Maoist fringe outfit on, mocking Charlie and his murder by singing that song, cut number four. So there are 400 or 500 people there, crazy left-wing lunatics, and it's being videoed. And Hassan Piker is this ghoulish and offensive, deeply disturbed individual, I think. That comes on the heels earlier in the week. There's a Michigan State Senator by the name of Jeremy Moss. And Piker attacked him last week. I want to read the quotes as ChatGPT has them. If Jews in America, Mr. Moss, State Senator Moss is Jewish, if Jews in America keep putting this idea out there that they are singularly invested in Israel, eventually someone will come around and take action, not against the State of Israel, mind you, but against American Jews. All right? That's what he said, against American Jews. We have a bit of that audio, not all of it, a bit of it, cut number three.
1: And you want to know why? Because people don't f*** with Israel any longer. And if Jews in America keep putting this idea out there that they are singularly invested in Israel, eventually someone's going to come around and take action. Not against the State of Israel, mind you, but against American Jews. Okay? We're teaching people the wrong lesson. I don't know how people don't recognize how dangerous this predicament is, how dangerous this is for Jews. You're running around basically tying your entire identity to a country that inevitably will be seen as basically Jewish ISIS. And you're saying, as Jews, this is all we care about.
0: I'm kind of astonished by that. Abdul El-Sayed, who is the Democratic nominee in Michigan for the United States Senate against Mike Rogers. His running mate is Hassan Piker. Hassan Piker got him the nomination over Hedy Stevens. And Hassan Piker is the running mate of Troy Jackson in Michigan as a DSAer. Hassan Piker is the running mate of Peggy Flanagan in Minnesota. Hassan Piker is the running mate of Chris Pappas, the DSA-endorsed candidate in New Hampshire. He is the running mate of James Tallarico, the weird liberal in Texas. He is the running mate of Angie Nixon, the DSAer in Florida. Hassan Piker is the face of the Democratic Party. And he's anti-Semitic. And that's a threat. Abdul Sayed quickly put out a statement that did not condemn what Sayed said, either mocking Charlie Kirk's death or the grief around Charlie Gett, or the comments aimed at Moss. He said, only I speak for my campaign. So he's running away from him. So Abdul El-Sayed is a coward. He won't disown Hassan Piker. What do you think about that? 1-800-520-1234. I'm on in Detroit right now. All right, Detroit, are you going to vote for Abdul El-Sayed when he's afraid to say this guy's nuts and I'm not him? and Jews don't have to be afraid because they support Israel. Americans who are not Jewish, like Hugh Hewitt, who support Israel, we don't have to be afraid. There are a lot of people who support Israel for one very simple reason. It's our best and most important strategic ally in the world. It's a nuclear power that can and will project force in defense of the West and American interests, and they have operated wing-to-wing with us, most recently against the Islamic Republic of Iran. They are a great ally. They are a strong ally. It's got nothing to do with theology or ethnicity or philo-Semitism. It's got to do with hard-nosed American self-interest. And we don't let Americans threaten American Jews. We ought not, I mean, we can't stop him. It's his First Amendment right to threaten American Jews. The Brandenburg test in Supreme Court law is absent the present intent and ability to cause harm to someone. You can say whatever you want. Right? You can't punish a threat. That's not the law of Great Britain and other places, but the law in the United States. So Sean Piker can effectively threaten Jews in America and not worry about any liability for that. But the Democratic Party owns him. Lock, stock, and barrel. And when I come back, I'll play for you the way they answer it. Chris Van Hollen filibustered it with Kristen Welker yesterday because Kristen wouldn't interrupt him. And no one has to filibuster anything. You have to say he's ghoulish and ghastly and I won't have anything to do with him. I won't appear with him and no Democrats should. Or put your arms around him like Abdul El-Sayed did. Campaign with him. Just say, look, it's not time for American Jews anymore. Their golden age is over. They better become Republicans because they sure don't have a home in the Democratic Party. Mr. Mamdani showed us the way. And that's the DSA. It's an anti-Semitic party. And an anti-Semitic cult within the Democratic Party that's taken over the Democratic Party. That's what they've got to say. And unfortunately, Dwayne grabbed every clip of every Democrat being asked about him. And they dodged, weaved, or filibustered. They won't say it because they're afraid of Sean Piker and the crazy left wing of the Democratic Party that's dragging them down. You vote for any Democrat anywhere in America, you're voting for Sean Piker. Vote for any Democrat anywhere in America, you're voting for Sean Piker. I'll be right back, America. Stay tuned.

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8: Welcome back, America. I'm Hugh Hewitt. Yesterday, there were Sunday shows, and Hassan Piker had been ghoulish about Charlie Kirk and had threatened state senator from Michigan, who's Jewish, the week before. Biggest weekend story, political story out there. And so I asked Dwayne, Mr. Producer, to go through the five Sunday shows and find everyone who talked about Hassan Piker. We had one exchange between Kristen Welker and Tim Scott that Kristen Welker would not let Tim Scott finish. And then we had Chris Van Hollen on Meet the Press with Kristen Welker. And Chris Van Hollen has been endorsed by Abdul El Sayed, who was carried over the finish line by Hassan Piker. Here's his response, cut number six.
9: All right, I do have to ask you about your own political future. You have faced growing calls to challenge leader Chuck Schumer for Democratic leader if your party were to retake the Senate. I know that that's an if still. Those calls followed you even while you were campaigning with Abdul Al-Sayed. I want to play a little clip and get your reaction on the other side.
10: We want someone who's going to be there for working people in Michigan. And, of course, to be a United States senator, so for working people all over the country.
11: And a new Senate Majority Leader.
10: And we need to make sure. And if I have anything to do about it, the next Senate Majority Leader, Chris Van Hollen.
9: All right, well, there it is. Abdul Al-Sayed endorsing you as the next Majority Leader if Democrats retake control of the Senate. Do you want the job?
8: No question about Hassan Piker. None. an absolutely meaningless question. Do you want the job? Time eater, a time waster, and compare to Tim Scott, cut number five.
9: All right, let's talk about another state that you raised, another big state, Michigan, the face-off between Democrat Abdul El-Sayed and former Congressman Mike Rogers. The NRSC continues to put out social media posts claiming that Abdul El-Sayed has quote-unquote terrorist ties, and yet there is no evidence that he has terrorist ties. Senator, should the NRSC stop running those ads?
12: Well, we know without question that he had family members who helped resource Osama bin Laden. We know without question that he campaigns with Piker, who said at one point that America deserved 9/11.
9: Let's stay focused on Al-Sayed, though.
8: All right, you see what you did? Let's not bring up Hassan Piker because that's inconvenient for Democrats. I know, Kristen. I've worked with Kristen. I did a debate with Kristen. That's someone in her ear telling her, don't let him get near Piker. We don't want to indict the Democratic Party for their problem. We don't want to throw a lantern on their problem, which is Hassan Piker. That's the media. It will not protect the Democrats from Hassan Piker. He is their poster boy. Thank you, Adam. Thank you, Harley. Thank you, Generalissimo. No, thank you, Cleveland Browns. I'll be back tomorrow. I'll be on special report tonight on the panel, the All-Star panel. So I'll see you tonight, and I'll be back tomorrow on the next Hugh Hewitt Show.
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16: Stepping up the pressure on Iran. I'm Sue Guzman, Fox News. The Trump administration has launched an economic D-Day on the regime in Tehran. Fox's Mike Emanuel reports.
17: For foreign governments or companies considering trying to ease the pain on the regime, this warning, D-Day is coming for them, too. Secretary of War Pete Hegseth visited military facilities in Nebraska and Wisconsin. Hegseth is not ruling out further military action if needed.
18: Economic pressure, we know, hurts them the most right now. But by no means are we foreclosing using kinetic strikes anywhere in the Strait of Hormuz or around Iran.
17: For now, the Trump administration's focus is on economically isolating Iran.
16: It's primary runoff day in South Carolina. Fox's Jessica Rosenthal has more.
19: After Senator Lindsey Graham died, South Carolina Governor Henry McMaster appointed his sister Darlene as senator, at least until his term ran out in January. But she opted to run for a full six-year term as well and won nearly 33% of the vote in a primary election earlier this month. Congressman Ralph Norman was second with just over 25%. Since neither got a majority, the runoff is taking place. President Trump's backed Graham, appearing at a rally with her last week in Myrtle Beach.
20: Mr. President, I am proud to stand with you, to work hard for this country.
19: Norman told Fox Carolina after the candidate's one and only debate.
21: There's no time for training on the job. I'm a proven candidate. I've got a proven record. You know what I'm going to do.
19: Jessica Rosenthal, Fox News.
16: Primary runoff elections are also being held today in Georgia and Oklahoma. New evidence is prompting a trial delay for a Libyan man charged in the 1988 bombing of Pan Am Flight 103 that killed 270 people, mostly Americans. Federal judge Monday postponing the trial in the U.S. for the former Libyan intelligence official, saying defense attorneys need more time to examine the evidence in the nearly 40-year-old case. America's listening to Fox News.
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3: 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Coming up in 30 minutes, we're going to talk about back-to-school time. As a lot of you are sending your kids back to the government-run school starting now. I mean, my gosh, I went to get my haircut this weekend, and it was nothing but kids getting their haircuts, the back-to-school haircuts. It was jam-packed. It was fun. I love it when little boys have to get their haircut right before they go back to school. They're maniacs coming off the summer. Anyway, we're going to talk later this morning to a member of the Department of Education, Kim Ritchie, Assistant Secretary for Civil Rights, specifically about what you should be on the lookout for with regard to the various rules and regulations having to do with locker rooms and bathrooms and the curriculum as it relates to the transgender ideology and the new executive orders that the president has implemented. How will that be implemented in your local school? Well, we'll speak with Kim Ritchie coming up in 30 minutes. Right now, though, we turn our gaze back over to the Lindsey Clancy story. This story has captured the attention of people all over the world. This, of course, about a woman in Massachusetts who killed her three young children. It appears to be premeditated as she sent her husband on errands that took him to the other side of the city. And then she systematically killed these children. She said that she heard voices telling her to do it. She now claims that it was postpartum depression mixed with a deadly disastrous cocktail of pharmaceuticals that had been prescribed to her. The psychiatric community is definitely on trial here in their own way, and she's become a bit of a cause celeb. So we wanted to bring in an expert. This is Dr. Richard Lanham. Our listeners in WMAL know him as Dr. Rick, a longtime listener, contributor to our programs as a member of our community, and also sort of our unofficial mental health expert. Dr. Rick, good to talk to you, sir.
4: Good morning. Good morning. What a horrible, tragic case.
3: It is horrible. And first of all, the facts of the case, as you see it, Dr. Rick, what happened here with this? Did she go undiagnosed, misdiagnosed? Do you agree that the pharmaceuticals contributed to some of the dementia, the demented behavior that she's exhibited here? Or is this just, an evil criminal mind who wanted to murder her children and is now using this as an excuse?
4: Well, complex doesn't begin to describe the situation. We have so many factors going on that all likely play a part and interact with each other. I do think it is showing the horrible state of not just our mental health care, but health care. I'm constantly trying to help patients navigate even just the medical side of things. There's not a lot of continuity of care. You have many doctors seeing patients. They don't even have time to call another doctor to get the information. When I was at Johns Hopkins, frequently inpatients I'd asked, have you talked to their outpatient provider of 20 years? Oh, no, I haven't called them. Why not? So I think, that the first thing is that it's shining a bright light where it needs to be shined.
3: Yeah.
4: There was way too many drugs in a short period of time, in 4 months, 13 drugs, 8 of those in the last 3 weeks leading up to the horrible crime. So we talk about brain toxicity in terms of the cocktail. I think there was probably misdiagnosis as well. And when you cannot talk to the different treating people, and when the treating person sees someone for 20 minutes, you really can't get a good idea of very complex situations going on.
3: So hold on. So there were some cases, because there were multiple doctors involved here too. And did each doctor know what the other doctor was prescribing, or was she, again, it seems like a deliberate act to sort of keep the other doctors in the dark so she could accumulate multiple drugs that were affecting her brain.
4: I will say it's odd that she saw so many different people. I know she was in the business as a labor delivery nurse, mm-hmm. and maybe she was placidly following people's recommendations, see this person, see that person. It doesn't look like there was really any communication amongst the professionals, which I think is a below the standard of care.
5: Yeah.
4: That's not what I do. It's hard because you have to try to carve out time to contact people and get releases. It's not easy. So I just cannot believe it, but it looks like people were prescribing simultaneously psychiatric drugs. Go ahead.
5: No, Dr. Brick, I've also seen that she was diagnosed with postpartum psychosis, which is very different from postpartum depression. And I think at this point, over the decades since we learned about postpartum depression, that husbands and parents and support systems around a pregnant woman, we're pretty plugged in on them after they give birth. My daughter just gave birth, and we're all there. I had a conversation. Hey, your hormones are going through a roller coaster. How you feeling? Are you feeling lows? Are you feeling ups? What can we do? What is the difference between postpartum depression and postpartum psychosis? And follow up, how does a doctor measure those two different disorders?
4: The psychosis is additional symptoms. It's not like they're two separate disorders. It's not like chicken pox versus the measles. And that's the first thing that's very complicated with this is we're dealing with the human brain, and we still have maybe a toddler understanding of it.
5: Mm-hmm.
4: The psychosis, it's a matter of severity that may also be complicated by severe sleep deprivation. The studies on that show increased problems with mental control and even visual disturbances, hallucinations with severe sleep deprivation. So there's a number of truly physiological events that can happen. But the psychosis is a break from reality. And psychosis is different than hallucinations. And you see that being bantered about almost as the same. They're not.
5: Oh.
4: Psychosis.
5: Well, thank you, because I was going to ask you. She was hearing voices very specifically, she says, commanding her to kill these children. Those hallucinations are not manifest in the psychosis?
4: Well, psychosis can have hallucinations and maybe not. Psychosis also can have delusions, maybe not. So there are two different things.
5: I see.
4: The delusional system is a break from reality where someone's thought process is not connected with real life events. And they think bizarre things like, my children would be better off dead than without me,
5: mm-hmm.
4: Which is not uncommon thought. Most people don't act on them. And then the auditory hallucinations really talks about a level of severity of the condition that you can get with depression, but you can also get in with bipolar phase, a manic phase. And that's one of the frustrating things is with some of the experts, I saw some just frank statements that were just inaccurate or hedging bets for who you're working for. You can have psychosis and hallucinations when you're both depressed and when you're manic. I've had patients have it in both phases, bipolar, and they think she might have been bipolar too. She had activation with SSRIs, and bipolar 2 is major depression with a milder mania.
5: Yeah.
4: And that activation even gives you a hint of the diagnosis. And unfortunately, she was hit twice in a row with two different SSRIs because one hand didn't know what the other hand was doing.
5: Yeah. Our guest is Dr. Richard Lanham, neuropsychologist, and he has been an expert witness in court cases having to do with mental illness and diagnoses like this. In our last couple of minutes here, Dr. Rick, regardless of whether this was a result of postpartum psychosis or whether it was, as some people have even said, you hear voices that tell you to kill your children. This could be a demonic act, which is pretty impossible to measure, obviously, scientifically.
4: As a Catholic, I appreciate it.
5: No, there you go. Exactly. See, that's the first thing that comes to my mind when you hear a horrific, terrifying male voice telling you to do something so morally repugnant. And sort of that's where I'm falling down. It's like, regardless of the reason behind this, it is such a horrific crime that what are we as a society supposed to do? If the jury comes back and says, yes, she is mentally ill, she still needs to be punished, right?
4: Well, the reality is if she were to be found not guilty by reason of insanity, which is a very rare outcome, the person may end up spending more time locked away in a psychiatric treatment facility, a criminal facility, than if they just were prosecuted for the crime itself. So Hinckley was put away for a long, long, long time.
5: Yeah.
4: To separate it out. I think perhaps the most grievous travesty here, the crime that people need to look at, is how poor the treatment was. She was trying months and months and months, and even hospitalized. There was no follow-up, and I see yeah. this a lot. And
5: it's terrible.
4: To me, as a mental health practitioner, it just makes me frustrated to see where our psychiatric treatment is right now.
5: Dr. Rick, always great talking with you, my friend. Thanks for contributing to the show today. Really smart stuff. Thank you, sir.
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0: The WNBA has become a circus, a sideshow. And they're getting everything that they deserve because, they've decided to use their league to promote political positions, political ideas. And most of the political ideas and positions that they're trying to promote don't actually support women's sports or the identity of what a woman is in the first place. Our favorite WNBA player, as you know, is Sophie Cunningham. Sophie Cunningham, well, because she's hot, by the way, it's a big part of it. Sophie Cunningham made a big announcement in an interview. I shouldn't even say it was a big announcement. She was asked in an interview. You know, they put her out to do publicity for the WNBA and for her team, the Indiana Lady Pacers. I don't know. I don't care about the WNBA. Why do they have to come up with different names for their teams? Just take the, you know, the real NBA team and just call themselves the ladies version, right? The Lady Knicks, the Lady Bulls, the Lady Pistons, whatever. Anyway, so it's the Fever, right? Indiana Fever. Okay. So she's out there doing PR for the Indiana Fever. She's asked, you know, well, what do you think about, you know, transgender sports? And she goes, well, I think that the women are different than men and women's sports should be protected. She plays in the WNBA. The W stands for something. The whole reason why the league exists. By the way, they have different rules too. You know, the ball is smaller. Why? Because women's hands are smaller. The 3-point line is closer. Why? Because they're not as athletically capable as men. Why is that controversial? So of course the league and these coaches, they're all protesting their player who said the basic fundamental truth that supports the reason why the league exists in the first place. Fast forward to a couple of weeks ago when, as you know, Ennis Freedom Cantor, as Speaker Mike Johnson said about him the other day, the guy literally changed his name to Freedom. I mean, come on. You gotta love that. Ennis Freedom Cantor, has announced that he wants to put himself out there for the WNBA draft. And the WNBA is confused. They don't know what to do. It should be pretty simple. Well, you can't. You're a man. But see, they can't do that. Because then they'd have to define what a man or a woman is. All right, so the Indiana Lady Pacers with Sophie Cunningham and Caitlin Collins, they're in town in Chicago playing the Chicago Lady Bulls, or whatever they call themselves. And as Freedom Cantor is in the crowd, he's seated a few rows behind the backboard on one of the sides of the court, and he's wearing a shirt. And the shirt, it's very controversial, the shirt he wears. It says, it's like a dictionary definition. It says, woman, noun, adult human female. Well, that's beyond the pale, apparently, for the WNBA. So the Chicago Lady Bulls are losing 81-75 in the third quarter. And one of their players scores a layup and a foul right at the backboard, right in front of Ennis Freedom Cantor. And she suddenly, now her team is losing, by the way. She scores a point, a basket. And she then starts screaming at the fan. She starts screaming at Ennis Cantor Freedom because he's wearing a shirt that defines what a woman is. I cannot make this up. Here, take a listen to how ESPN or whoever it is broadcast these games talked about it as it happened. Listen.
1: And right before the break, this was the scene inside Wintrust Arena after Natasha Cloud got that bucket. She wanted her voice heard. We have talked about the conversations surrounding the W. That is Ennis Cantor in the building today. And he has voiced how he's felt about the situation. Natasha Cloud voicing her opinion as well.
0: By the way, it's Freedom Cantor. Natasha Cloud, what do you mean when you say her opinion? What do you mean by her? Natasha Cloud voicing her opinion. Her opinion about what a woman is, and she's a woman. If she weren't a woman, she'd be playing in the NBA, right? She's playing in the WNBA. She starts arguing with him. Now, at that point, her team, as I mentioned, down 6 points, 81-75. She gets into a fight with Ennis Freedom Cantor. By the way, why did the sportscaster there not say his name as Freedom? Why is she not respecting his pronouns? His pronouns are Freedom. Actually, his nouns are Freedom. He gets kicked out of the game. It becomes a circus, a big spectacle. Now everyone's talking about it. It's like you don't want to draw attention to the issue. You might not want to stop in the middle of the game and get into a fight with a fan in the audience and get them kicked out to draw more attention to it, but that's fine. Final score of the game, as if anyone cares. The Chicago Sky, they're called. The Lady Bulls are Chicago Sky. ended up losing 113-90. The entire team went into a spiral after that. They were close. They were only 6 points down. They ended up losing by 23 points to the Indiana Fever. And that's why the WNBA will never really be a real sport as long as they behave this way. When it comes to supplements, two things matter most, that it works and that you can trust it. 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And Mark is just one of many. I'm the same. I don't have the daily aches and pains that I had when I would get up, wake up every day.

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2: News. I'm Ted Linder. Thousands of people have been forced to evacuate their homes in Nevada after a fire broke out over the weekend, injuring at least seven people and destroying over 20 homes. Truckee Meadows Fire Chief Richard Edwards.
3: The fire is a little over 15,000 acres right now, but I am happy to announce that right now the fire is at 27% containment.
2: Officials did confirm the fire was human caused, but don't know if it was intentional. The investigation continues. And the Trump administration setting new sanctions against Iran and its economic partners, calling it an economic D-Day as talks over reopening the Strait of Hormuz remain stalled. War Secretary Pete Hegseth saying on Monday,
4: if Iran is foolish enough to overplay their hand or mess with the American military, we'll do what we need to do.
2: Iran says it will respond harshly. 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
2: It is back to school time. I can't believe it's back to school time, but it is. It's August 24th. Some people are back to school already. Other places around the country wait until right after Labor Day or thereabouts. But either way, you are getting kids ready to go back to school, or your godkids or your grandkids or whatever kids are in your life going back to school. And if they're going back to a government-run school, well, you should pay close attention to what kind of rules and protocols and regulations your local school system has put in place with regard to a whole lot of issues that affect your children's civil rights and, by extension, your civil rights. As a taxpayer, as an American, you have certain rights extended through your children in your government-run schools. And to that end, we're joined by the Assistant Secretary for Civil Rights at the Department of Education, Kim Ritchie. Kim, thanks for joining us.
3: Hey, Larry. Thank you so much. It's great to be here with you this morning.
2: Well, I appreciate it. The president, of course, signed some executive orders right after he became president that specifically had to do with Title IX and certain aspects of education reform, which now that we are hitting the second full school year after he was inaugurated president, local systems have had plenty of time to implement. So what are you looking for right now when kids go back to government-run schools this week?
3: Yeah, thank you so much for that question. I'm so glad that you started with Title IX. You know, Larry, this is my third time to get to serve in the Office for Civil Rights at the U.S. Department of Education. And as you and your listeners likely know, it is the office responsible for enforcing the federal law that protects students and individuals in schools from discrimination on the basis of sex. Mm-hmm. And what I can tell you is that by far, thanks to President Trump and Secretary McMahon, this is the most aggressive Title IX enforcement that we have ever seen in OCR's history. As you know, the previous administration distorted Title IX to where it meant nothing at all by interpreting the law to mean that it protected students based on their gender identity. They truly distorted and destroyed the protections that apply to women and girls in schools. Yeah. And so we are really focused on restoring Title IX to make sure that every woman and every girl in our educational system has the protections that they need, that they have, that their safety, that their dignity is protected, and frankly, that they have equal opportunity to participate in programs without fear of having to compete against biological men.
2: Yeah.
3: And as you know, we have some really high profile investigations, right here in our local area. Last
2: yes.
3: year, the department held Alexandria, Arlington, Fairfax, and Loudoun County, and Prince William County. We put them on high risk status on the condition that because they were implementing policies that allowed students to occupy intimate facilities based on their gender identity and not biological sex. So we found them in violation of Title IX and put them on high risk status, which impacts their ability to, you know, to pull down federal funding. That was a really significant move for the department.
2: So, and I appreciate that. And can you give us an update on those real fast? Because I do want to talk about the new school year and what parents should be on the lookout for and what rights they have. But quickly, with regard to the Loudoun bathroom issue and the Title IX arguments that we've seen in Loudoun County, as well as Fairfax County and other Northern Virginia districts, they were going to lawyer up and they were going to fight you. What is the status of that? And how do you punish them? Do you basically just take their federal funding away from them, or are there other punishments as well?
3: Yeah, right now they're on high risk status, which, as I mentioned, does impact their ability to pull down federal funding. But those cases, those complaints are ongoing, and the department is working very closely with the Department of Justice, the Civil Rights Division, and frankly, considering all of our options, including litigation, to determine how we are going to require those schools to come into compliance.
2: Okay, so this isn't you're not litigating this yet then, because my assumption then is, Kim Ritchie, that they're just trying to wait it out until there's a new president. They'll just keep fighting you. They'll spend taxpayers' money on lawyers, And they'll just try to play this out in the courts until a new president comes in. And then the new president, if they hope it's a Democrat, will just end the lawsuit.
3: Yeah, no, I think that's exactly right, Larry. That was their strategy in the first term. I was in this role in President Trump's first term, and that's certainly some of the games that we saw school districts playing. What I will say is that with the recent BPJ opinion from the United States Supreme Court, we do have a really firm legal ground to stand on when it comes to requiring schools to come into compliance. I'm sure you all have looked a lot at that case.
2: Yeah.
3: Even with your listeners, but I think it's really important to note that all nine justices on the United States Supreme Court agreed that the term sex under Title IX meant biological sex.
2: Yes,
3: that is a significant clarification for schools. It gives OCR additional clarifications with regards to our enforcement, and it allows us to more aggressively pursue some of these recalcitrant schools that we know are going to push us on these policies.
2: Speaking with Kim Ritchie, Assistant Secretary for Civil Rights in the Department of Education, and so kids going back to school now, if a young woman is in a locker room or in a bathroom and a biological male is sharing that private space that's designated for women, what is her recourse? What are the parents' recourse there? What's the best thing for them to do in terms of rectifying that situation?
3: Yeah, it's a great question, Larry. So first and foremost, I would tell parents, grandparents, anyone listening, know your school policies. Go to your school board meetings. Ask questions. You want to see what policies your school district has enacted. You want to see if they are recognizing discrimination on the basis of sexual orientation or gender identity. You want to know what students have access to restrooms and to locker rooms and to other intimate facilities. You want to know pronoun policies. You want to know what types of school policies are being implemented that are going to directly impact your children. And if you see a policy that is concerning, if you believe that there are policies that are discriminating on the basis of race or color or national origin or sex, if we're talking specifically about Title IX, if you think that there are policies in place where the school is keeping information from you or they are not openly sharing your child's records with you, if they are not being forthright about the types of surveys or the types of questions that they are asking your child, use the Department of Education as a resource. File a complaint with the Office for Civil Rights or file a complaint with our Family Compliance and Policy Office. That's our office that enforces FERPA and the PPRA.
2: Yeah.
3: And so I think there are tools at your disposal. Secretary McMahon has been very clear. We are going to return education to the states. We are going to give states more flexibility. We believe that those closest to the child are best positioned to implement policies that are going to improve our education system. But when there is a clear federal role, such as protecting women and girls in schools, we are not going to abdicate that role, and we are going to push forward and fight tooth and nail to put parents back in the driver's seat and to continue to protect our students in public schools.
2: Kim Ritchie is with us from the Department of Education, and I think this is an important thing, and I want to reiterate and make sure I understand this correctly, because I think a lot of parents think that, you know, if they find out that there's a violation of their child's civil rights having to do with Title IX, you know, locker rooms, restrooms, that sort of thing, that it's incumbent on the parent to go to the teacher, go to the principal, go to the school board, wait until you get rejected all the way along the line, then they've got a case for the Department of Education. What you're saying is, if it's happening right now, skip through all of those other layers. You don't have to wait for the school board to have some sort of meeting and take a vote. You can go directly to the Department of Education and file a complaint right now. Is that what you're saying?
3: That's exactly right, Larry, and I think that's such an important clarification. I have met with parents myself who believe that they have an obligation to try to resolve the dispute or resolve the questions at the local level.
2: Yeah.
3: But there is no requirement in federal law that they exhaust those remedies before they come to us for help. And, you know, I think just last month we launched a direct investigation involving Maryland. So we're investigating Maryland, the Maryland Department of Education, Montgomery County Public Schools,
4: yeah.
3: Prince George's County Public Schools, and Frederick for these exact policies. So I would encourage parents, if you think that there is something wrong, just know that you have an Office for Civil Rights now that's going to protect your child's rights and going to fight on their behalf.
4: Yeah.
3: And I would encourage them to expeditiously come to OCR for help.
2: Our national audience should know that Kim Ritchie, in this regard, makes the travels really easy because D.C. is surrounded, literally surrounded on all sides by jurisdictions and school systems that push the envelope on these things. And well, you don't have to travel far, as you just said, to file these things either in Maryland or in Northern Virginia. Let's get to something that's a little more subtle. You mentioned pronoun policy. I've heard stories of children in elementary school who properly and correctly use the correct pronouns for a child's biological sex. And they have been accused of bullying if they don't adhere to the transgender preferred pronoun. I mean, we're talking about fifth graders here. But if a little girl pretends to be a boy and the school supports that, if a child doesn't properly lie and use the wrong pronoun for that little girl, they are then punished for bullying. What can a parent do about that sort of thing?
3: Yeah, I think that's an all. I mean, as you can imagine, Larry, that's a question that I get a lot from parents across the country, because as you mentioned, policies like this, pronoun policies like this in schools, are impacting students at very young ages. I've heard of cases with children as young as first grade, who are being forced to call teachers a certain pronoun that's contrary to their to the teacher's biological sex.
4: Mm-hmm.
3: So this is something that we are really watching. I know that it's an evolving area of case law. I know that there have been some victories in, you know, throughout the court system where, you know, courts have held that the government, that the school cannot force an individual to abide by a particular pronoun. But I think that this is an evolving issue that we are going to continue to watch how this plays out in courts. You know, this is certainly something that OCR has been looking at, and certainly something where we have received a lot of complaints on these issues as well.
4: Okay.
3: And so we're going to actively investigate those and continue to pursue them under Title IX.
2: All right. In our final minute here, Kim Ritchie, what's the best website? Where's the best portal? Because government websites, forgive me, are pretty lousy most of the time.
3: They are.
2: What's the best place people can go to sort of, if they want information or if they do have a complaint already that they want to file to get the ball rolling here because their local jurisdiction is just thumbing their nose at the Trump administration's executive orders? Where should they go?
3: Yeah, that's a great question. Thank you for bringing that up, Larry. So, if you go to the U.S. Department of Education's website, the Office for Civil Rights has a dedicated webpage on that website.
4: Oh, great.
3: And it is very convenient. Parents can file a complaint online. There is a button at the bottom of that page that says file a civil rights complaint. And all parents have to do is click on that button and an online form will come up that will allow a parent to file a complaint.
4: Perfect.
3: Actually, any individual can file a complaint if they believe that there's ongoing discrimination.
2: Kim Ritchie, Department of Education, thank you so much. Great stuff. Happy back to school.
3: Have a great day.
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2: It is 51 minutes after the hour here, hour three on O'Connor and Company. We're going to close things out with, I like to consider, advice from Uncle Larry. Pull up your chairs, kids. Take some advice from Uncle Larry, especially the young men out there. Guys, and just say, choose wisely when you pick the woman you're going to make children with and spend the rest of your life with. Just, we've got a cautionary tale for you. Trust me, I can tell you many stories from my own personal life, but let's not go there. But let's instead take a look at a high-profile Hollywood couple. They were very popular in Hollywood. One of those it couples, right? But as often happens in Hollywood, things started to fall apart. Don't want to, you know, pick at that scab. Don't want to tear into what went wrong. But there may be some insight based on some headlines we're seeing right now. Now, we're talking about Chris Pratt. Chris Pratt, you know, from the Jack Carr movies, right, on Amazon Prime, the series, and, of course, from the Marvel superhero movies and from all of his the television series that he was on. I'm thinking of Community College. It's not the what was it called? You know, like The Office. Anyway, Chris Pratt. He's hilarious. Very funny. Very good guy. I hate it when I can't remember something off the top of my head. It undermines my think factor work. I promise the show would be worse without think factor, with me forgetting things. Parks and Recreation. That's it. I got there. Parks and Recreation. No help from the team. Usually I get help from the team on things like that. Chris Pratt is hilarious. He also wears his Christianity on his sleeve. He's, you know, my hunch is he's probably a conservative Republican type, although here's the proof in the pudding. You never hear him talk about politics per se, and that tells you he's a conservative. Because in Hollywood, if they're talking about politics and they've got, you know, all the time, it means they're on the left, right? And he's all, but he is a professing Christian, and he seems to, you know, take the gospel to heart. And so that's also an indication that he probably leans a little to the right. Now, people might not remember, but he used to be married to an actress named Anna Faris. Anna Faris was in Scary Movie, and probably her biggest star turn was House Bunny, where she played a Playboy bunny who then, you know, reaches the age of 27. She's kicked out of the Playboy mansion. And then she becomes a sorority mother. And it's very, it's got like a cheap version of Legally Blonde to it, right? It's sort of like spun off of the Legally Blonde series where you've got this, you know, very pretty blonde. Everyone assumes she's an airhead because she kind of is an airhead. Woman who then takes over a house sorority. And the movie was called House Bunny. And she's a lovely woman. By all outward appearances, she seems absolutely gorgeous. Every man's dream. But then when you hear some of her ideas and some of the things that she's saying right now, you get some insight into why Chris Pratt was like, yeah, looks only take you so far. And this is why I say to the young men who might be listening, listen to your Uncle Larry. There are a lot of pretty women out there. You got to have some extensive conversations with them before you, you know, settle down and start building a family with them. Because take a listen to this. Anna Faris, who was married to Chris Pratt back in 2009, they separated 8 years later. They have a son. Son's name is Jack. Jack is being raised by Chris Pratt as a Bible-believing, gospel-believing Christian. He's 14 years old. They have joint custody, so much of the time, Jack is spending days and nights and weekends and extended visits with mom. Anna Faris has now revealed, and the New York Post is reporting, that Anna Faris said to Chelsea Handler on the Chelsea Handler podcast that Jack asked her to accept Jesus Christ as her savior, which is a very sweet thing for a little 14-year-old boy to do to his mom. And clearly he was, you know, wearing his faith on his sleeve and having a really heartfelt conversation with his own mom about Christianity. Anna Faris then told the story to Chelsea Handler and said he's very religious. And she said that she said to him that I would do anything for you, including this, but it's going to take a whole lot of long conversations, says Anna Faris, now 49 years old. And she said, and so I try to challenge him all the time. I say, do you think it's a luxury that you get to be pro-life? You're a 14-year-old boy. You're talking to your mom about Christianity. And your mom says, do you think that it's a luxury for you to protect unborn children? What are you supposed to think when your mom asks you that? How gross is that, actually? By the way, his answer to her was the perfect answer a teenage boy should say to their mom at that point. Maybe? that is the wisest answer that you can give. She goes on to say, or I'll say, so what do you think of this mega pastor that's kind of a grifter? And he said, oh yeah, mega pastors are the worst. She went on to say that she's appreciative that her son is, quote, examining religion the way he is in terms of recognizing hypocrisy. So these long conversations that she's having with her son, who is a Bible-believing, gospel-adhering Christian at 14 years old, who wants his mom to go, everything is negative. Everything is a challenge. Oh, what about megapastors? What about abortion? What about this? It's like, Mom, you're losing sight of the whole savior thing here. Like I said, choose wisely, man. You know, even if she looks like a Playboy bunny. Very, very excited to tell you about my friends at besthotgrill.com, besthotgrill.com. 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
14: More primary runoffs today. I'm Ted Lindner, Fox News. A handful of states having the runoffs, including South Carolina. Fox's Jessica Rosenthal's got more on the Senate race in the Palmetto State.
15: After Senator Lindsey Graham died, South Carolina Governor Henry McMaster appointed his sister Darlene as senator, at least until his term ran out in January. But she opted to run for a full 6-year term as well and won nearly 33% of the vote in a primary election earlier this month. Congressman Ralph Norman was second with just over 25%. Since neither got a majority, the runoff is taking place. President Trump's backed Graham, appearing at a rally with her last week in Myrtle Beach.
16: Mr. President, I am proud to stand with you, to work hard for this country.
15: Norman told Fox Carolina after the candidate's one and only debate.
17: There's no time for training on the job. I'm a proven candidate. I've got a proven record. You know what I'm going to do.
15: Jessica Rosenthal, Fox News.
14: Georgia holds a runoff in special election for a vacant congressional seat. Fox's Eben Brown.
18: Georgia's 13th congressional district holds a runoff today. This is a district east of Atlanta and was represented by Democrat David Scott until his death earlier this year. Among those running in the original special election in July was his daughter Marcy Scott. She and a fellow Democrat, Everton Blair, advanced to this runoff today. No Republican made it to the runoff. The winner today fills the seat through the end of the current term. A separate election in November will determine who fills the seat in the next Congress. Eben Brown, Fox News.
14: And a North Carolina doctor is accused of opening fire on a moving Jeep during an interstate road rage incident, wounding two sisters aged 12 and 20. Virginia State Police say 61-year-old Dr. Richard Thomas Araviello fired into the vehicle on I-77 near the North Carolina-Virginia border, striking both sisters in the legs. They were taken to the hospital with non-life-threatening injuries. Police say Araviello fled but was arrested about 15 miles away. 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
31: Larry Elder here, the sage from South Central, the prince of Pico Union, the czar of common sense, the great Eldersky, Don Lorenzo. Welcome to the program. No Victor Kretz allowed because...

0: 888-971-SAGE, 888-971-7243. I am Larry Elder. We are Salem News Channel. Secretary of Treasury Scott Bessent describes the economic warfare now unleashed on Iran. He says we are entering what he calls the end game. Trump gets absolutely no credit for the steep drop in fentanyl deaths. At a rally, Hassan Piker mocks the death of Charlie Kirk. Who does that? Remember when Obama defended himself against criticism that he was deporting illegal aliens who were nonviolent? We do. Gavin Newsom actually praises a Trump policy? Can you guess which one? A member of the British Parliament reads from a Muslim gang rape report. Congresswoman Jasmine Crockett implies blacks are being lynched today in America. DSA Florida Senate candidate Angie Nixon quotes a Marxist Black Panther cop killer who escaped from prison here in America, fled to Cuba, and who was for years in the top 10 FBI most wanted list. Minority Leader Hakeem Jeffries had a secret meeting with Jared Kushner. But I thought Jeffries called the Trump administration authoritarian. Was Jeffries meeting with fascists? All of this and more, 888-971-SAGE, 888-971-7243. File this under the category of who cares. I'm writing an article. The TV was on. Nina picked some movie. I didn't know what she was watching. And I was writing about when I was playing Little League. And as I was writing it, I look up, and on the screen was a baseball. I mean, what are the odds of my sitting here writing a story, not paying attention to the movie, writing about playing Little League baseball, and I look up, and there's a baseball on the screen. It's only on the screen for about 3 seconds. The movie had to do with two kids who were kidnapped, who were a Little League baseball players. They were very good friends. But I looked up right at this moment. I hadn't looked at the movie at all. The movie had been on for maybe 15, 20 minutes. And I saw a baseball. So I told this to Nina, and she was about as impressed about this as you were. So I'm going to move on. 888-971-SAGE. Who cares, Elder? Get to the point. All right. I want to start here. Now, we all know that Trump's a fascist. Trump's a Nazi. Trump's authoritarian. Trump's a dictator. Trump's a tyrant. Trump's been likened to Mao, likened to Hitler, likened to Mussolini. Trump is trying to undermine the foundations of our republic. Trump is defying the Constitution. Trump hates the Constitution. On and on and on, right? So I'm surprised. I read an article in the New York Times. Headline, Hakeem Jeffries and Jared Kushner meet privately as midterm attacks fly. That's the headline. Subheadline, President Trump's son-in-law and the man in line to be Speaker of the Democratic-led House discussed how Democrats and the administration could work together. Now, it turns out Mike Johnson was not happy with this meeting because he said it implied that Kushner believes, by that extension, that Trump believes that the Democrats are likely to take control of the House. So that's why Mike Johnson was upset about this. But that's not what I want to talk about. Why would you meet with somebody who's a member of administration that you refer to as, quote, authoritarian, end quote, which is what Jeffries has called it? By the way, Jeffries, unlike Kamala Harris, has never called Trump fascist. I checked. I could not find anywhere where Jeffries said, he might have said it privately, but he certainly hasn't said it publicly. But he has publicly referred to the Trump administration as authoritarian, as was, of course, Adolf Hitler. Were American members of Congress meeting with Adolf Hitler? So why would you meet with somebody who's a member of an administration or advisor to administration? Kushner, I don't think, is officially a member of the administration. He's an advisor, an envoy. Why would you meet with an envoy of administration that you've called authoritarian? And the answer is, as I said last week, they don't really, they meaning Jeffries and Chuck Schumer and Nancy Pelosi, you know, the leaders of the party, they don't believe that Donald Trump is a fascist. They don't believe he's a Nazi. They don't believe he's a tyrant. They are happy to say it, happy to use that rhetoric, because they think it works. I recall after George W. Bush left office, Nancy Pelosi, who referred to him, ridiculed him as an oil man, she said publicly, George W. Bush was a lovely man. Well, you weren't saying that when he's in office. He was a lovely man. My point is, the Hassan Pikers of the world, the Jasmine Crocketts of the world, the Joy Reids of the world, the Daria Lisa Avila Chevaliers of the world, they believe this claptrap. They believe this BS. That's why you have a whole bunch of young people who feel that Nancy Pelosi and Chuck Schumer and Hakeem Jeffries aren't fighting hard enough. After all, you call somebody a fascist, you can't just, you know, well, we don't like this legislation, or I'm going to call it the big ugly bill. He's a fascist. Shouldn't you be taking much stronger action against fascists? So here he is, Hakeem Jeffries, referring to the Trump administration as authoritarian while meeting with the son-in-law of the man he accuses of running an authoritarian regime. Say it ain't so. That's one thing. Then there's this. The man gets credit, I'm talking about Trump, not Hakeem Jeffries, for absolutely nothing. Headline in Just the News. I was asked last week, what sources do you think are good sources? And I mentioned Just the News. So if you're not checking out the Just the News website, if you're on Twitter, you're not checking out their Twitter feed, you're missing out. By the way, I'm very active on Twitter, at Larry Elder. I'm very active on Threads. I'm very active on Truth Social, on Facebook, and on Instagram. So be sure and check me out. Just the News headline. From crisis to comeback. How Trump's war on fentanyl cut deaths by more than 10,000. And it goes over all the things that Trump 1.0 and 2.0 has done that has caused a dramatic fall in fentanyl crossing the southern border. Opioid deaths fell 22% from 2024 to 2025, according to the CDC. Trump 1.0, the administration conducted about 450 miles of border fencing, including new and replacement sections, according to Customs and Border Patrol. Trump 2.0, expanded barriers, all of which has resulted in a 45% drop in nationwide fentanyl seizures in fiscal year 2025. Several cartels were designated as foreign terrorist organizations, FTOs, which enable additional sanctions and prosecutions. All of this after 4 years of open borders. Is the man, Donald Trump, getting credit for any of this? Of course not. Now, I found something, though. Gavin Newsom has actually given Trump credit for something. You stick around. I'll tell you what that is, top of next segment. The governor of Michigan, Whitmer, actually told Gavin Newsom on Gavin Newsom's podcast. Isn't it great to have a podcast? Highest unemployment in the nation, highest gas prices in the nation, highest electricity prices in the lower 48, more homelessness than anywhere else, massive gap between the rich and the poor, budgetary crisis. But Gavin Newsom has time to have a podcast. And on his podcast, the governor of Michigan praised Trump, said he got more done with Trump than with Biden, number 45.
1: Going to the second term, I didn't know what to expect, to be honest. I stumped for Kamala. You worked so hard. Yeah. We all worked really hard for the ticket.
2: Yeah.
1: And I woke up the next day thinking, my state voted for Donald Trump again.
2: Yeah.
1: And I got to figure out how to conduct myself here. After I tuned out for about a month.
2: Then, yeah.
1: I had to turn off all the social media.
2: Oh my gosh, right.
1: I watched 8 episodes of Dexter, or 8 seasons of Dexter.
2: You like
1: to cheer myself up.
2: I was going to get cheered up by Dexter. Jesus.
1: And then I came out of it. I thought, I took an oath to the people of Michigan. I got 2 years left, and I got work to do. So
2: yeah, open hand,
1: wrote
2: not
1: him a
2: close
1: note
2: fits.
1: After his inauguration. I watched his inauguration.
2: You wrote him a note. Wow. Did he respond to it?
1: He did. He called me. I put my number in it, and I said,
2: "Wow!"
1: Because in his inaugural speech, he said something about auto workers, and I thought, "All right, there's my hook.
2: Opening.
1: Congratulations, you won the election. I notice you talk about auto workers. If that's something you want to work on, I'd love to work with you if you want to help the industry. Here's my number. And he called me.
2: Good conversation.
1: And then he called me a number of times since then. You know?
2: And you visited the White House a few times.
1: I did. Well, we've had, I mean, every state has had natural disasters.
2: Yeah.
1: And
2: I spent 90 minutes with him in the Oval right after.
1: Right.
2: Yeah.
1: Right.
2: So,
0: oh, God. Got something done with a fascist? Now, what policy did Gavin Newsom praise? 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
5: Near the end of the Revolutionary War, George Washington received a letter from one of his own officers. Colonel Louis Nicola suggested that America might be better served by a monarchy, with Washington himself as king. Washington firmly rejected the idea. He had spent years leading Americans in a fight for independence from a monarchy. He would not see that victory end with America creating a king of its own. He understood that the cause of the revolution was greater than any one man. His example reminds us that power can be offered, earned, or taken. But character determines whether we use it for ourselves or remain faithful to something greater.
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1: That's the job.
2: It's the damn job. And take the heat, right? You get it.
1: I worked hard to make sure he wasn't in the Oval Office, yeah. But he was. And for Michigan, I got to try to show up.
2: And it's those are good meetings, right?
1: You know, I've gotten some really good stuff done. Honestly.
2: I mean, he delivered for you guys.
1: I had a fighter mission at Selfridge Air National Guard Base. And I tried to get that done under the Biden administration.
2: And
1: they get it over the finish
2: line.
1: But I got it done with him. So that's a huge deal to Michigan.
2: Yeah.
1: So even though I don't like it, I know how to work with people I'm not, you know, best friends with.
2: I get it.
1: To put it lightly.
2: I get
3: it. And apparently he knows how to work with people who are not best friends either. But let's not go there. 888-971-SAGE, 888-971-7243. I am Larry Elder. We are Salem News Channel. 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Now, that was exchanged between Gavin Newsom, the governor of California, and Gretchen Whitmer, the governor of Michigan, and she concedes that she was able to get something done with Trump. She wasn't able to get done with Biden. And Newsom said, well, you know, that's the job. You have to work with people you don't like. That's the job. That's the damn job, he said. So you're working with fascists. Your party calls them a fascist, but you sat down and you work with them. See, that's what I'm talking about. They know it's crap. They know it's BS. It's these ill-informed, emotional, spoiled little brats that don't realize it's a con. They're swallowing this thing hook, line, and sinker. And their attitude is, well, if he's a fascist, as was Hitler, and Hitler's fascism set off a world war that resulted in 50 million people being killed, the Holocaust, and you're sitting down with him? And you're making nice with him? We're not down with that. So you created these people. You create these monsters, and you cannot control them. If you try to control them, you get primaried. You let them in your party, and now they're metastasizing, and you have no idea what to do. Now, Gavin Newsom even praised a Trump policy. Guess which one? Number 32.
4: He said that he completely supports this and that he thinks it's the best thing President Trump has ever done. Watch.
5: I'm enthusiastic about encouraging people to get a Trump account. I think it's incredibly important. It's one of the best things he's done. And so we're here to encourage people to take advantage of this, to not fall prey to the politics or the cynicism or maybe even the fear that if I download a Trump account, somehow that means something. It doesn't. It just means something for your kid. It's not Trump's money. It's your child's money.
4: He is so thirsty. And it reminds me a little bit.
3: Okay. All right. All right. So.
6: Hey, you know, just go ahead and download it. Get a Trump account. Don't worry about don't worry about all the stuff you've been saying about Donald Trump.
3: Calling him a fascist and a Nazi and authoritarian. Don't worry about all that. Notice he said it's one of the best things he's ever done, implying he's done other good things. You're inadvertently revealing that you're being insincere when you refer to him as a fascist and a Nazi. You are inadvertently revealing that he's a reasonable guy to work with. You are inadvertently revealing that he's not an existential threat to the country, to our democracy, to our republic. Oops. And I told you before about these Trump accounts. This is huge. $1,000
6: every year until your kid gets 18, you invest it, compound interest when he's 65, that'll be over seven figures, well over seven figures. And you can put more into it, up to $5,000. You do that, you're talking about a Trump account, you're 65 years old, that could be worth $3 to $5 million. $1 million. This is massive. Even Gavin Newsom praised it. Is this thing on? Rich McConnell, is the mic on? Did Gavin Newsom actually praise something Donald Trump said? I don't believe it. I got to hear that again. I'm flummoxed. I'm dumbfounded. I'm slack-jawed. Number 32.
4: He said that he completely supports this and that he thinks it's the best thing President Trump has ever done. Watch.
5: I'm enthusiastic about encouraging people to get a Trump account. I think it's incredibly important. It's one of the best things he's done. And so we're here to encourage people to take advantage of this, to not fall prey to the politics or the cynicism.
6: Okay. All right. Now, you notice the people standing behind them? They didn't know whether or not to applaud. I'm encouraging everybody to get a Trump account. And Trump named it after himself, so Gavin Newsom had to utter the T word. He hated it. I'm encouraging everybody to get a... Trump account. Don't you hate it? Don't you hate it when the guy you want to hate has done something that you can't hate? Now, we haven't even talked about what this man has done regarding immigration. John Lott, head of the Crime Prevention Research Center. New data reveals a horrific truth about illegal immigrant crime. It talks about how crime went up during the 4 years of the Biden administration, in part because of the millions of people who flooded into the country, some of whom committed crimes after coming here, some of whom were already criminals.

0: 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And don't get me started on turning back the H-1B visa fraud. I'm Larry Elder. Do not leave town. 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
2: 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Well, guess what? He's making America safer again. 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
3: Fox News, I'm Sue Guzman. Canada is expected to announce retaliatory tariffs against the U.S. today after relations deteriorated sharply Monday. U.S. threatening 50% tariffs on Canadian goods such as cars, trucks, auto parts, and steel. Trial of the Massachusetts mom accused of killing her children nearing a conclusion, and yesterday the defense asked for a mistrial.
4: As prosecutors presented rebuttal witnesses, Lindsay Clancy's defense attorney Kevin Reddington objected to what he said was the Commonwealth discussing Catholicism.
5: I believe it was intentional misconduct.
4: Prosecutor Shannon Buckingham said her witness, Dr. Kirk Heilbrunn, was getting at whether Clancy knew her actions were wrongful.
3: Judge did not declare a mistrial, and crews have started to contain a wildfire in the Sierra Nevada foothills that has destroyed more than 20 homes. 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
6: For nearly 3,000 years, Homer's The Iliad has shaped the Western imagination. 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
11: All right, President Trump's leadership, we're almost at 16 months with zero illegals released into this country. And by the way, these same authorities that the president has used to secure our border, President Biden could have done the same thing, but he chose not to. And so every single death, so when you said a while ago that the blood is on their hands, you're absolutely correct, Sean, because every single

0: illegal death that has occurred by an illegal that was released into this country underneath the Biden administration, every one of those is 100% preventable. And the Biden administration turned a blind eye, and thank God the American people put President Trump back in office. He used his authority and he secured our border, the most secure it's ever been in history.
1: 888-971-SAGE, 888-971-7243. I am Larry Elder. We are Salem News Channel. That is DHS Secretary Mark Wayne Mullen on the number of people whose lives have been spared, haven't been robbed, haven't been raped, because Donald Trump has secured the border. Again, the fact that Biden left it open for 4 years and got away with it. That people were not marching on Washington with pitchforks is beyond me. The deportation of non-violent illegal aliens has been a subject of criticism for President Trump. Barack Obama in 2010 was accused of the same thing. Oh, yeah. Here's what he said, 56.
2: There are those in the immigrants' rights community who have argued passionately that we should simply provide those who are illegally with legal status, or at least ignore the laws on the books and put an end to deportation until we have better laws. And often this argument is framed in moral terms. Why should we punish people who are just trying to earn a living? I recognize the sense of compassion that drives this argument. But I believe such an indiscriminate approach would be both unwise and unfair. It would suggest to those thinking about coming here illegally that there will be no repercussions for such a decision. And this could lead to a surge in more illegal immigration. And it would also ignore the millions of people around the world who are waiting in line to come here legally. Ultimately, our nation, like all nations, has the right and obligation to control its borders and set laws for residency and citizenship. And no matter how decent they are, no matter their reasons, the 11 million who broke these laws should be held accountable.
1: Whoa. So by giving a pass to non-violent illegal aliens who are just trying to earn a living, you're doing two things, says Barack Obama. You're encouraging more people to come here illegally. And you're making idiots out of those who are trying to do it the right way. Hasn't President Trump said the same thing? Different language, more blunt, more colorfully. He said the same thing. Did anybody refer to Barack Obama as a fascist? Now, I know Congressman from Illinois, Gutierrez, called him deporter in chief, but he didn't call him a fascist. He made a very simple argument. You ignore this. You grant legal status to people who are here illegally, or amnesty. All you're going to do is encourage more people to come. And how fair is that to people that have been waiting in line sometimes for years, trying to do it the right way? I have a friend who met a woman he started dating who's from Canada. And he spent a great deal of money trying to get her legal status here. He still hasn't been able to do it. He said, I should just have her cross the border and have her come down here. Barack Obama was accused of deporting people who were non-violent offenders, which means he deported some people who were non-violent offenders. And he said, look, there has to be consequences for people who come here illegally. Can't just ignore it. Every nation, he says, has the duty and the obligation to secure its borders and to allow people to come in and become legal residents and citizens that it wants. The people choose. Not the illegal aliens, the people, said Barack Obama in 2010. Yet no one, somehow, some way, no one called him a fascist. No one called him a Nazi. every single thing you complain about what ICE is doing and what Trump is doing regarding deportation of illegal aliens happened under the Obama administration. And Obama did not inherit an administration that 4 years earlier allowed millions of illegal aliens to just enter the cross the border with no consequences. 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
7: You quoted General Milley calling Donald Trump a fascist. You yourself have not used that word to describe him. Let me ask you tonight, do you think Donald Trump is a fascist?
8: 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Yes, I do. What they do.
9: 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I am Larry Elder. We are Salem News Channel. So, Hakeem Jeffries reportedly met secretly with Jared Kushner so they could find common ground, but Kamala Harris has referred to Donald Trump, the father-in-law of Jared Kushner, as a fascist. Does that suggest that maybe some of these Democrat leaders who've been using rhetoric like that do not really believe it? Now, regarding immigration, steal the border and 30 days, less than 30 days. We were told for 4 years, as you well know. Well, the borders are secure, said Mayorkas, which caused him to be impeached. And then he said, well, they're as secure as they can be given the absence of comprehensive immigration reform, which we have not had, yet Donald Trump did it in a month. Fentanyl deaths down, violent crime in America down, in part because of what Donald Trump has done on the border. No credit. Brandon Gill tried to get a yes or no answer from the general counsel and legal director of something called the National Day Labor Organizing Network over taxpayer benefits for illegal aliens. Let's hear some of this. Number 48.
5: Mr. Krikorian, how many illegal aliens came into the country during the Biden administration?
10: Our estimate is at least 8 million, maybe as many as 10.
5: Maybe as many as 10. How many came into the country last year in 2025?
10: We don't know yet, but it wasn't anything close to that.
5: Not very many, so a substantial decrease in...
10: Dramatic, 90%+ decrease at the border.
5: Got it. Mr. Newman, is it a good thing that President Trump secured the border?
11: I think that Stephen Miller has squandered what used to be a signature issue for
5: I'm asking if it's is it a good thing that our border is secure?
11: I think our border has been secure for quite some time.
5: Our border was secure during the Biden administration?
11: Yes, sir.
5: That is your testimony?
11: That's my belief, yeah. It's my opinion.
5: How many illegal aliens came into the country during the Biden administration?
11: Whatever it wasn't the number that Mark Krikorian just cited.
5: You don't think it was 10 million?
11: It came out of whole cloth.
5: It could have been quite a bit higher. So would you agree that there are fewer illegal aliens entering the country now than there were entering during the Biden administration?
11: That isn't an area of my expertise, so I wouldn't agree or disagree with that.
5: You spend a lot of time in the immigration space. You can't tell me whether there are fewer illegal aliens coming into the country now than there were during the Biden administration.
11: I can't. I mean, that is not something that's an area of my expertise. I've been spending too much time defending civil rights of my neighbors in Los Angeles.
5: That there are fewer illegal aliens coming into the country right now. It's astounding that you won't at least admit that. Should illegal aliens receive taxpayer-funded unemployment benefits?
11: It's not an area of my expertise either. My concern primarily is
5: your organization
11: with the people that I
5: work with promoted a petition telling Governor Newsom
11: Mr.
5: to
11: Chairman,
5: sign AB 2847. This is your organization, the National Day Laborers Organizing Network. AB 2847 will provide unemployment benefits to workers who are ineligible to receive unemployment insurance solely due to their immigration status.
11: Mr. Chairman, if I could answer your first question.
5: Yeah, I'm asking you, do you think that illegal aliens should receive taxpayer-funded unemployment benefits?
11: Well, first off, I don't know what you mean by illegal aliens, but if you're talking about residents in the state of California,
5: then the answer is yes. Who entered our country illegally.
11: People come here for all kinds of reasons and without documentation. Residents in California.
5: This is a really simple question. Should illegal aliens receive taxpayer-funded unemployment benefits?
11: I think people in the state of California should receive.
5: So illegal aliens should receive taxpayer-funded unemployment benefits.
11: Again, that's your word. What I'm trying to get you to do, Congressman, is to stop throwing around humanizing rhetoric.
5: You only got 503. I think it's worth pointing out because that's a crazy idea. Let me ask you another question. Your organization shut down the Manhattan Bridge during rush hour a couple years ago to demand that New York State set up a $500 million fund to give unemployment benefits to illegal aliens. Do you think that was a good thing to do?
11: I don't know that my organization shut down anything, Congressman. I know that there was...
5: March in NYC shuts down Manhattan Bridge to call for $500 million unemployment fund. The march was led by members of the Few Coalition, including the National Day Laborers Organizing Network.
11: You're holding up a sheet of paper. I don't know where that's from.
5: This is from your website. This is from the National Day Laborers Organizing Network website.
11: Peaceful protesters do things when there's large crowds of people.
5: Does that include shutting down one of the busiest bridges in the nation in order to push for a $500 million fund to give taxpayer-funded unemployment benefits to illegal aliens?
11: I think we should give...
5: You think that's a good thing for the country?
11: I think we should allocate resources accordingly to people who are going to become citizens of this country eventually.
5: What if there were emergency vehicles trying to cross? You realize that the people commuting to work were the ones who were paying the taxes to fund these benefits that you want to give to illegal aliens, right?
11: Congressman, what is your beef with immigrants?
5: I don't have any beef with immigrants. I'm asking you if you think it's appropriate to shut down one of the busiest bridges in America to give taxpayer-funded unemployment benefits to illegal aliens.
11: Let me ask you this question. Do you think it's appropriate for people to protest for equal rights?
5: Do you think that illegal alions should receive
11: cash payments from taxpayers? Were you against Congressman Lewis's effort?
5: No, you're not going to ask the questions here. That's not how this works.
11: I'm answering your question with a question.
5: I've got another question for you. We're moving on. Should illegal aliens receive direct cash payments from taxpayers?
11: I believe future citizens, Americans in waiting, should receive rights, and they should receive benefits so we can integrate them into our society.
5: A letter to Governor Cuomo advocating for immediate cash relief, cash payments to illegal aliens. And that is way out of line.
11: I think the alternative is to create a permanent underclass.
5: And with that said, we're already 30 seconds over, so we're out of time here.
11: But Congressman, you didn't even give me a chance to answer.
5: And my time is up.
9: Is it a good thing or a bad thing that there are fewer illegal aliens? Well, that's not really my area of expertise. Are there more people or fewer people coming in since the Trump administration? Well, I'm not sure. I just don't know. Was the border secure during the Biden administration? Yeah, it was. Now, just 2 weeks before his tragic assassination, on September 10, 2025, conservative leader Charlie Kirk sat down for one of his final interviews to wrestle with the timeless question, does God still speak today? That conversation became the foundation for the powerful and provocative new documentary, Can You Hear Me Now?, that explores prophecy, faith, scripture, history, and the role believers are called to play in our culture today. Follow director Matthew Thayer's investigation, examining the evidence, weighing today's most prominent prophetic voices against scripture, history, political, and scientific scrutiny. 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
2: I believe future citizens, Americans in waiting, should receive rights, and they should receive benefits.
3: 888-971-7243. That is the general counsel, legal director of something called the National Day Laborer Organizing Network. Future Americans, Americans in waiting. Is that what you refer to illegal aliens as? I believe that future Americans, Americans in waiting, are entitled to taxpayer benefits. Unbelievable. Now, coming up, Treasury Secretary Scott Bessent describes the economic warfare now being unleashed against Iran. Bessent says we are entering the end game. Let's hope. Hassan Piker, near the anniversary of the death of Charlie Kirk, at a rally, literally mocked his death. A member of the British Parliament read from a Muslim rape gang report. Congressman Jasmine Crockett implies blacks are being lynched today in America. I've been avoiding trees. DSA Florida Senate candidate Angie Nixon quotes a Marxist Black Panther cop killer named Joanne Chesimar. She changed her name. She escaped from prison here, fled to Cuba, lived in Cuba until she died. And for years, she was on the FBI 10 most wanted list. And Angie Nixon quoted her. I'm going to have that for you. There's a poll that shows Americans are very angry at employers who use these H-1B visas to simply pay people less money. They're designed for foreign workers who have certain kind of occupation, certain kinds of specialties that Americans either don't have or are unwilling to learn. But 54% of voters think U.S. companies mostly use H-1B visas to bring in foreign workers because they are unwilling to pay workers the amount of money that they deserve to be paid. The Trump Department of Labor Inspector General named Anthony D'Esposito talked about H-1B visa fraud, for which Donald Trump, of course, is getting no credit. Number 8.
4: Ghost offices, is that right?
5: We are, Rob. Thanks for having us. We are on the ground in Texas. We are in a building here with two stories, probably a couple of dozen offices, tech companies. And we've been knocking on the doors. Just this building alone has over 500 approved H-1B applications. And we're knocking on doors, and we're not getting much answers. So it's very hard to believe that these visas that are supposed to be issued for unique uses by companies who need them to stay in business here in the United States of America, not only are they not even behind the door, but the doors are shut, the lights are off, and it doesn't seem like anybody's been here for a while.
3: Sounds like maybe there's some fraud going on. 888-971-SAGE. We are just getting warmed up. Do not leave town.
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8: Time enough for
4: prepares to strike back. I'm Sue Guzman, Fox News. Canada is expected to announce reciprocal tariffs against the United States today.
8: The U.S. slapped 50% tariffs on about $20 billion of Canadian goods from hockey sticks to wine after trade talks collapsed late Friday. Now Canada is preparing retaliatory tariffs on U.S. goods. President Trump says, quote, Canada wants the benefits of being a state without being one. They have also charged our great farmers for many years massive amounts of tariffs. No more. Well, the U.S. is Canada's largest trading partner, and U.S. Trade Chief Jamieson Greer says Ottawa walked away from what he calls a pretty good deal.
4: And Fox's Lauren Simonetti reporting. The Trump administration announcing sweeping new sanctions against Iran, warning countries that do business with the Islamic Republic to sever financial ties or face retaliation from the U.S. Fox's Jared Halpern.
9: Describing an economic D-Day, Treasury Secretary Scott Bessent says new U.S. sanctions will block all foreign revenue streams to Iran.
10: Our objective is to sever every economic lifeline that sustains this tyrannical regime until Tehran stands alone.
9: Bessent says President Trump and Treasury officials are calling counterparts to deliver timelines for countries to cut ties with Iran or face stiff secondary sanctions.
10: If they do not take action, we will do so unilaterally through Treasury authorities.
9: China, Turkey, and the United Arab Emirates are among Iran's largest trading partners. At the White House, Jared Halpern, Fox News.
4: Iran says it's been preparing for the new sanctions for a long time. And new evidence is prompting a trial delay for a Libyan man charged in the 1988 bombing of Pan Am Flight 103 that killed 270 people, mostly Americans. Jury selection had been set for Wednesday in Washington, D.C. 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
4: It's primary runoff day in South Carolina. Fox's Jessica Rosenthal has more.
13: After Senator Lindsey Graham died, South Carolina Governor Henry McMaster appointed his sister Darlene as senator, at least until his term ran out in January. But she opted to run for a full six-year term as well and won nearly 33% of the vote in a primary election earlier this month. Congressman Ralph Norman was second with just over 25%. Since neither got a majority, the runoff is taking place. President Trump's backed Graham, appearing at a rally with her last week in Myrtle Beach.
14: Mr. President, I am proud to stand with you, to work hard for this country.
13: Norman told Fox Carolina after the candidate's one and only debate.
15: There's no time for training on the job. I'm a proven candidate. I've got a proven record. You know what I'm going to do.
13: Jessica Rosenthal, Fox News.
4: Primary runoff elections also being held today in Georgia and Oklahoma. U.S. trials postponed for a Libyan man charged in the 1988 terrorist bombing of Pan Am Flight 103.
16: Jury selection was set to begin this week in the Washington, D.C. federal trial of Abu Aguila Mohammed Massoud, but a U.S. district judge postponing it to allow defense attorneys time to examine new evidence. The former Libyan intelligence official is charged with destruction of an aircraft resulting in death, accused of making a bomb that exploded on Pan Am Flight 103 in 1988, killing 270 people, including 190 Americans. The plane, which was heading from London to New York City, going down in Scotland. Defense attorneys say prosecutors shared the new evidence with them, not sharing more details, but explaining constitutional and ethical obligations require them to investigate. The judge setting a September 1st hearing to discuss the status of the case. Kristen Goodwin, Fox News.
4: Nearly 25 years later, a victim of the 9/11 attack on New York's World Trade Center has been identified. This adult female, whose name was not released, was identified using genetic genealogy. More than 1,000 people remain unidentified. I'm Sue Guzman. This is Fox News.
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23: It's August 25th, and this is your Fox Daily Snapshot. Today is National Kiss and Makeup Day. Fights happen, we're all human, but we need to forgive and forget or say sorry and then make up. On this day in 2006, Hyperion, the world's tallest living tree, a redwood standing 379.1 feet, is discovered in the remote area of Redwood National and State Parks in California by naturalists Chris Atkins and Michael Taylor. It took 12 years, covering 4 billion miles, and Voyager 2 flies over cloud tops of Neptune and its moon Triton, sending back photographs of swamps in 1989. The Great Moon Hoax is published in the New York Sun in 1835, announcing the supposed discovery of life on the moon. Born on this day in 1968, celebrity chef Rachel Ray teaching us how to cook.
0: So I have 2 4-pound chickens here. That'll feed 6 to 8 people.
23: 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That's your Fox Daily Snapshot.
1: Hi, I'm Dr. Huber with Virago, the immune enhancement cocktail. 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
10: Near the end of the Revolutionary War, George Washington received a letter from one of his own officers. Colonel Louis Nicola suggested that America might be better served by a monarchy, with Washington himself as king. Washington firmly rejected the idea. He had spent years leading Americans in a fight for independence from a monarchy. 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
16: This is Ed Morrissey of HotAir.com for Town Hall. Freedom stood up for reality and the crowd went nuts. Enes Kanter Freedom attended a WNBA game with a t-shirt that defined a woman as an adult human female. The shirt provoked a profane response from Chicago Sky players, leading the league to eject Freedom from the arena, in every possible sense. When was the last time anyone saw a player in the NBA, NFL, Major League Baseball, NHL lose their minds and their focus over a t-shirt in the stands? This is the second time in a week for the WNBA in which a team either threatened to expel or outright expelled fans for wearing t-shirts that only express support for biology as the definition of women. This isn't a sports league. It's a struggle session with cardio. It is a cult of progressivism and microcosm where dissent has to be silenced and truth banished. It may be a clown show at the WNBA, but writ large, it really is a danger to freedom, not just Enes Kanter freedom. I'm Ed Morrissey.
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18: Now, your official weather forecast.
19: Today will bring partly sunny skies and pleasant conditions with a high of 80. Tonight, expect partly cloudy skies with a low of 66. Tomorrow, there will be times of clouds and sun with a chance of a thunderstorm in spots from late morning onwards. It'll be humid with gusty winds possible with any downpour, and the high will reach 83. I'm meteorologist Jason Caterina on AM 560, The Answer.
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0: than Labatt's, maybe a little bit more expensive, but the market sort of shrugged off this quote-unquote trade war, trade impasse between Canada and the U.S. The war of words, however, continued, in part because it appears that Canadian PM Mark Carney is being less than forthright about how things went down. I would like a little bit more transparency. I think the Trump administration is providing a good deal of detail, but I'd like them just to put out, look, here was the agreement that we had, sort of an agreement in principle that the Canadians walked away from in the 11th hour, sort of the implication being that they were negotiating after the fact of said agreement that would have provided more of an open market to America for Canada than any other country in the world. That was the claim that's made. Jameson Greer, the U.S. trade rep, gave a extended interview to CNBC yesterday. CNBC, Kiernan and Andrew Ross Sorkin, I was surprised they really completely failed to bring up the China issue, which actually J.D. Vance addressed in Maine. I'll get to momentarily. But first, Jameson Greer, just basically on the last-minute dealings of the Canadians. We have an agreement in principle, and then they walk away. Here's some detail on that.
1: The Canadians, over a year ago, they prohibited the sale of American wine and spirits in their stores. They put limits on how many autos could go into Canada. And even before that, they restricted the sale of U.S. dairy into Canada. So lots of new and longstanding issues with Canada. After about a year of asking them to eliminate these, they said no. So we proposed some very tailored tariffs covering about 5% of what they send us. So pretty low amount in the grand scheme of things to have our own tariffs on those to counter out that retaliation. The Canadians came to us about a month ago. They said we'd like to negotiate. We didn't ask for it, but we said, okay, we're happy to move forward in good faith, and we did, and they did. We progressed to a point Tuesday night where we had enough agreement among the parties to announce that we had found the way to a deal. Then we set about to finalize it, and then in the last hours, I think there were things that the Canadians just they wanted more. We offered them the best access to the United States of any country in the world. Obviously, there's always going to be tariffs, and there's going to be that protection for American workers and companies. That's the president's trade policy. That hasn't changed. But we sought to accommodate the Canadians by giving them, by cutting tariffs in half on steel, on aluminum, and extensively reducing them on autos and even on things like softwood lumber, accommodating some element of that. Things that are sensitive for the Canadians. They wanted more. I don't know if it was political for them. It certainly doesn't make economic sense, but perhaps for political reasons. They have some by-elections coming up. I don't know, but they came in and they wanted more, and we weren't prepared to do that.
0: And Mark Carney raised issues, too, completely ancillary and sort of on their face silly. Difficult to believe that this would be the source of the impasse. But he suggested in Quebec that part of the issue was allowing things to be labeled in French. That was one of the sticking points. And because he's, such a jingoist, he was unwilling to concede that point because he's so proud of the French-Canadian heritage and Quebec and so forth. So he's going to defend them to the hilt against those ugly Americans who demand everything be in English. Well, Jameson Greer said that's completely untrue. By the way, I speak French.
1: No, I mean that was a funny fake story, and I don't think that. I mean that I speak French. Two of my kids speak French. One of my kids was born in Paris, so I like the Quebecois, and I like that they speak French. What we don't like is a situation where Canada, the federal government, forces American tech companies to take their earnings and give a percentage to their competitors in Canada. But I understand why the Quebecois want to have French language content and all of that, and we think that's a really valuable thing, and we encourage countries to really put their own country first and put their national identity first. That's actually quite consistent with
2: What is that about then, Ambassador? There was some reference to the idea that we wanted some of it to be either in English or that English had to be first or something like that. True, not true?
1: Yeah, that is not true. I can tell you that's not true. I think that's just, I don't know what that is about.
0: Yeah. So Carney walked away from the elimination of the 10% tariff on softwood lumber, the reduction by 50% the tariffs on steel and aluminum, along with a massive reduction on the tariffs on auto parts and vehicles assembled in Canada to allegedly protect. This isn't even true. Production levels of French language TV and movies that are imposed on U.S.-based streaming services. But as you just heard from Jameson Greer, that's not even true. So it seems to me that there's probably two things going on, one of which I mentioned yesterday, and the other I did not. The thing I mentioned yesterday is the alignment with China and the Chinese Communist Party. And associated with that, Mark Carney being a globalist and, frankly, anti-West and anti-American and certainly anti- the dollar as the world's reserve currency, which perhaps drives him more solemnly into the arms of the Chinese Communist.

0: And so this is for the domestic political audience. This is to score cheap political points by just demagoguing the ugly Americans, starting with the one in the White House, and he's standing up to the ugly Americans, even if it's to the detriment of Canadian industry. But trade war, as I mentioned, the market shrugged, not much of one, because this represents such a small percentage of even the trade between the U.S. and Canada, not to mention, you know, overall trade by the United States.
1: This is 5% of imports from Canada. It's 0.06% of our, you know, overall consumption in this economy. So there's no possible way it can really affect U.S. well-being, right? I mean, we've been having great prints on inflation the past couple of months, going down in June and staying flat here. Real wages for manufacturing workers going up. So we're on the right trajectory. The fundamentals are good, and I don't think this is going to affect anything. That's why I think the markets are shrugging it off.
0: J.D. Vance in Maine, as I mentioned, had a couple of points, including this China issue that it was really a failure by CNBC to not bring up and give Jamieson Greer to comment, since he's the lead negotiator, along with Luskin, but he's really riding point. But J.D. Vance on the Canadians.
2: That has underinvested in its military that quite literally would get invaded by a foreign country were it not for the umbrella of protection provided by the United States of America. And so how does Canada actually respond to that? By treating the people of Maine fairly? No. They apply ridiculous tariffs and other non-tariff duties on Maine products coming into Canada, and they don't expect Maine or anybody else to fight back. We're sick of that. We are actually going to fight back against unfair trade practices, whether it's coming from China or Canada.
0: And the emphasis on whether it's coming from China through Canada.
2: Respectful of the process. But we know that Canada allows itself to be used as a backdoor for Chinese goods. They treat Chinese goods more fairly than they do the goods that come from the people of Maine. It's insanity. And what we've said to Canada is stop it. Apply a basic principle of fairness to the trade that you're doing between North Dakota and Canada, between Maine and Canada. And what happened at the very end is they came in with a bunch of unreasonable last-minute demands. I frankly thought we had a deal. I think that we should have a deal, but I think that we need to send a message loud and clear to the Prime Minister of Canada. Stop taking advantage of the people of Maine. Stop taking advantage of America. It's over. We expect fairness in our trade policy.
0: You know what? And even for a free trader like myself, the specter of the Chinese communists and the disingenuousness of Mark Carney, I'm good on the Trump administration here, despite the hyperventilating they're receiving from the Wall Street Journal editorial board. All right, let's check the headlines with Mike Scott.
3: 5:33 in Chicago. Another day of clear skies and moderate temperatures, 62 right now. Nurses at St. Mary of Nazareth Hospital in Chicago are prepared for a one-day strike to protest the administration's illegal firing of six nurses. Meantime, a man was killed in an armed robbery in the Brighton Park neighborhood early this morning. Chicago police say a suspect or suspects entered a business with handguns, demanded money from the register while running from the scene with the cash. The suspect fired shots at a 36-year-old man, hitting him several times. Now, that man was pronounced dead at the scene. The incident took place in the 3400 block of South California Avenue. Governor Mike Braun is calling for the Indiana Utility Regulatory Commission to investigate NIPSCO. Tens of thousands across northwest Indiana early this week remained without power. Governor Braun wants the IURC to review preparedness of NIPSCO and whether the company maintained vegetation and trees to protect its infrastructure. He also wants the commission to look into whether the state funding for infrastructure improvements was actually spent as promised. Yesterday in Gary, 100 showed up for an impromptu cookout where relief supplies were handed out.
4: We thought we were forgotten about, and it's taking them so long to help us. NIPSCO have not kept their promise.
3: In NIPSCO's defense, some crews were shot at in Gary as they assessed storm damage and began to restore power. As of this morning, nearly 4,000

0: 1,000 residents remain in the dark. A high-profile Chicago priest is being reinstated after facing sex abuse allegations. Father Michael Flager was reinstated to his position as priest at St. Sabina Church on the South Side. An investigation by the Archdiocese concluded he was not guilty of the allegation. State and local Democrat politicians in Illinois reacting negatively to a Supreme Court ruling on mail-in voting. The ruling lifts the block from a lower court on some provisions of President Trump's executive order targeting mail-in voting while the case works its way through the courts. Governor Pritzker called the decision, quote, deeply troubling, end quote, accusing the president of trying to put fear in Americans about the security of elections. The Illinois Department of Natural Resources is seeking more information to help identify a boat linked to a deadly crash last month on the Fox River near McHenry. Officials say the boat was recorded on video shortly before a pontoon boat crashed into another boat at a dock south of the McHenry Dam back on July 25th. Investigators now believe people on that boat could have information related to the case involving Richard Stevenson, who faces charges in that crash that killed Magdalena Jablonska. Health officials are confirming there's a case of the measles in Kane County. It involves a Kane County resident, the health department working with providers, schools, and the Department of Public Health to identify and notify those who may have been exposed. Cubs shut down the Diamondbacks 7-0 to open a 3-game road series, while the White Sox were crushed by the Rangers 11-2. The news, a service of Mattress Firm, still sleeping on that old bed. 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Dan Proft and Chicago's Morning Answer continues next. And up next, a check of the AccuWeather forecast in our AirRight Heating and Cooling Weather Center.
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7: Today will bring partly sunny skies and pleasant conditions with a high of 80. Tonight, expect partly cloudy skies with a low of 66. Tomorrow, there will be times of clouds and sun with a chance of a thunderstorm in spots from late morning on. It'll be humid with gusty winds potentially accompanying any downpour, and the high will reach 83. I'm meteorologist Jason Katerina on AM 560, The Answer.
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0: Top of the morning, Dan Proft here. Since we all live on a college campus now, that's where American culture is in 2026. I want to continue our discussion of the story of Jason Arday's rise and fall that we've talked about intermittently over the last couple of weeks, including yesterday. Jason Arday, this sociology professor at Cambridge University who was an academic fraud. Most of his life, a complete fiction. Academic fraud and fabulous in terms of his personal biography. And when he was exposed, in part because of a whistleblower named Nathan Confess, who is a doctoral candidate at the University of Ghent in Belgium, now suspended for being a whistleblower. But after he was exposed, he, without admitting the truth of what had been revealed, he resigned his post at Cambridge University and ultimately committed suicide, which is unfortunate, of course. Graham Wood, writing in The Atlantic, Arday's colleagues, his editors, and the people who knew he was a fraud but said nothing have absorbed some ridicule for their role in hiring and publishing him. But to date, I've seen no evidence that they have considered their complicity, let alone repair the damage to their institutions by explaining their error, or better yet, just resigning. Starting with that Hillary Kremen, who really was key in platforming him and then running around touting him as the greatest sociology on the planet Earth. She's a lecturer in the School of Education at Cambridge, featured in some of these hagiographic videos that were circulating for the last several years. Going back to Graham Wood, and this is important. Those who placed Arday in that situation were cruel and heartless. They may as well have taken a skin and bones make-a-wish kid, told him he could fly, and shot him out of a cannon. The journalists were not the ones who stuffed Arday into the cannon, lit the fuse. They were gravity. Arday was hired to teach social science. A terminal irony is that his main contribution to that body of knowledge will be as a case study about a community that elevated a flawed man to a position exalted beyond his ability without knowing or caring that they were actually offering him as a human sacrifice. Ooh. Real good. Real good. 312-642-5600, alphawealthgroup.com, call and text line. And as I mentioned, and I just mentioned again, Nathan Confess, suspended by Ghent University. And in just a fitting Dickensian turn in the story, who suspended him? The university administrator at University of Ghent in Belgium, who suspended Confess, is a trans Green Party politician, Petra de Sutter. Trans Green Party politician who's an administrator at the University of Ghent. I mean, central casting. They are cartoonish caricatures of themselves at the universities, these august bodies of deep thinking and higher education. 312-642-5600, alphawealthgroup.com, call and text line. As Peter Bargosian, a former academic who got drummed out of the university for crimes against the identitarians back in the heady days, the height of the cancel culture, he commented, if you're black, you should just be able to obtain your credentials through fraud, pathologically lie about your accomplishments, and steal others' intellectual labor, which is what Arday did. Anyone who points out this fraud and should be investigated for racism should have their livelihood threatened and be publicly shamed. And that's now what's happening to Nathan Confess, the whistleblower. But it was happening for a while. Independent of Jason Arday, because before Confess was at the University of Ghent, he was at Cambridge, where Jason Arday was. This is from an interview on LBC with a oafish newsreader named Nick Ferrari a couple of years ago. This is in 2024. And this is relevant because it speaks to the sort of media campus culture that drives that drives our larger culture, or at least has substantial impact. And it also is relevant because this has been brought back to try to discredit Kaufness, the whistleblower here, as a racist. Oh, and by the way, I mean, again, the Kaufness put his name on it, and he was the one who would say who was willing to say what everybody knew. I mentioned this the other day. Harvard cognitive scientist Steven Pinker's new most recent book, When Everyone Knows That Everyone Knows, this discussion of pluralistic ignorance. Everybody is privately thinking the same thing, but no one dares say it out loud because that's when the shame mafia comes for you. So Kaufness was the whistleblower, but only because he said what everybody knows but was unwilling to say except for him. All you had to do was, even if you knew nothing about Jason Arday and you just heard some bullet points of the claims that he was making, 30 marathons in 35 days with, the last dozen after he had broken, he had a fracture in his leg or something like this. Not to mention, even done a cursory glance of his supposed scholarship, such as it is in sociology these days. But so going back to this Kaufness interview, why is he a racist? Because, again, he said out loud what was contained, what was contained in the court record of the Harvard admissions case that was before the Supreme Court, in which the Supreme Court ultimately held, as you'll recall, that Harvard was illegally discriminating against Asian students to manipulate the composition of its undergraduate student body and get more black kids in, basically. That's the story. So he repeated the results of a study that Harvard did about how the composition of its student body would change if they didn't have racist admissions policies. He repeated that out loud. But Cambridge students, black Cambridge students, took offense to this. It hurt their feelings. So how dare you, Mr. Confess, say things out loud that could hurt people's feelings? This is the nature of the assault on Kaufness. And it goes something like this.
1: What would you say to black students at the University of Cambridge who've expressed their distress over this?
2: Well, I should comment that general statistical generalizations about different populations don't apply to all other populations.
1: No, I wonder if I can bring you back to the question that I asked, Doctor, is what would you say, and I've heard from one already on the show, to black students at Cambridge who are distressed by this?
2: Right, so I'm answering the question.
1: I'll deem if you are, actually, Doctor, so let's go ahead. What would you say to those students?
2: Well, you're responsible for the questions, I'm responsible for the answers. Yep. You asked me what I would say.
1: Here we go.
2: This is what I would say. So statistical generalizations don't necessarily apply across in different countries and different societies.
1: No, you're not answering the question. I've spoken with a young black female student. You'll listen to me. Doctor, we do it my way, okay? We're going to do it my way because you're on my show. Doctor, I have heard from a young female black student who has expressed her distress because of this. And she says it's already difficult enough to be a black student at the University of Cambridge. And this only makes her life and those of her friends who are also black tougher. So I wonder if we could get down to the meat of your answer to that. What would you say directly to that young woman?
2: Okay, well, as I was saying,
1: please don't take me on a tour of academe. Just what would you say to that young woman?
2: So are you Well, I told you what I'd say, and you interrupted me. But I'll say that if your position is we're not allowed to talk about Harvard's own statistics about their admission, we're not allowed to talk about Harvard's admissions policy because somebody could pluck that statement.
1: Your position is, Doctor, you can knowingly cause offense and distress because of the position you enjoy and the research you can point to. You can knowingly cause distress.
2: Knowingly cause distress?
1: Yes.
2: I mean, people are distressed if you talk about the role of testosterone in sex.
1: No, I'm not talking about the role. I don't know why you keep seeking to take me down another path. You're knowingly causing distress with black students on the University of Cambridge, and I'm saying that you feel that that's okay to do that.
2: What do you mean I'm saying? I never said anything like that.
1: Well, you've been trying to justify why this is done. I've asked you three times what you'd say to that young woman.
2: You declined to say that. Why are you asking me why it's justified to talk about Harvard's admissions policies, quoting Harvard's admissions statistics?
1: Because of the impact that it has.
2: A very strange question.
1: Okay. Well, I don't have to answer why I question the questions I asked to you, thank you. I do that because I'm representing the listeners who've all called in to me.
0: Do you know how insane this is? Harvard did a study that found that if it applied meritocratic standards to its admissions policies, the black population, the black student body population on campus would go from 14% to about 0.6%. So blacks are overrepresented by like 20x, 25x, 20. Almost 30x on Harvard's campus because of how they were manipulating their admissions policies based on race. That's Harvard's study. He cites it. Somebody gets offended by his citation of Harvard's study, and he has to indulge this Nick Ferrari on BBC. What do you have to say to a girl who says that hurts her feelings to know that those are the results that Harvard generated when they looked at the impact of their own admissions policies and what it would be if you changed the policies to be meritocratic as opposed to, as opposed to informed by racial bean counting? What do you have to say to her? What do you have to say to her? I have to say to her, that's just the facts, Jack. What do you mean, what do I have to say to her? And then he goes on to try to slime Confidence, which is what everybody's doing right now. Not everybody in academia is doing right now. All those people that are scurrying by the whole Arday saga, trying to avoid any self-reflection, much less, of course, accountability for what transpired. So why do people want you off the campus of Cambridge, which they ultimately drove them off that campus? Why is it so difficult for you to get a job in academia on this side of the pond or the other side?
1: Why do you suppose there's such a level of opposition to your appointment at Cambridge in the first place?
2: Well, there was opposition last year. There was a petition to have me fired. Based on a peer-reviewed paper.
1: I'm reading online. You found it difficult to get a post in the United States as well. If that's true, why do you suppose there's such global opposition to you, Doctor?
2: I mean, there's a certain orthodoxy and political sensitivities.
0: Oh, you don't say.
2: Prevail. And
0: what a revelation.
2: Question orthodoxy at all times.
1: So it never dawns on you that you might possibly be in the wrong, in that you can't get a post in the United States, and when you come to Cambridge, students protest against you. That's all their fault, not yours, Doctor. All right, let's boil it down to a simple one. Okay, should well-educated folk like yourself, which undoubtedly you will be, do you have greater rights than others to exercise freedom of speech?
2: Well, that's a question of law. I mean, there are certainly principles of, say, journalists that apply to journalists or academics to explore.
1: But I'm asking about topics. You, Doctor. Never mind journalists.
2: But that's a question. I can't comment on English law. I'm not a lawyer.
0: Yeah, I mean, so the interesting thing about the whistleblower here is, you know, Koffness is sort of first of all, he won't abide the conventions that you're supposed to abide. Like the whole Steven Pinker, everybody knows that everybody knows. Nobody says it out loud, but he will. He almost seems like oblivious to these social conventions, but he understands the implications. But he's such a, you know, geeky social scientist. He doesn't, you know, he takes at face value the sliming that is being attempted by the presenter. And doesn't want to get outside of his lane because he, you know, has some academic integrity. I mean, it really is such an illustration of the anti-intellectual nature of identitarians. Phil in Maryville, you're on Chicago's Morning Answer.
3: Yeah, sitting here driving to work, getting aggravated in the car the way that interviewer was talking, and I would politely tell that guy, go blank yourself. Don't tell me how to talk, slave master.
0: Thanks for the call, Phil. Yeah, that could have been a moment. I'd invite you, Mr. Ferrari, to go make love to yourself. That could have been a moment to exit. Richard Hanania on this whole saga and to the point of what the convention that Koffness violated. Reminds me of something an old professor told me when I was in graduate school. He was a historian who had grown disgusted with the direction in which academia had gone. In his class, we would dig deep into some of the work of prominent political scientists, expose the flaws in their papers and books. That was effective in puncturing the aura that surrounded high-status figures in academia, and we wonder how they got away with producing such drivel. He told us, his professor, that many academics saw their work, quote, like a game, unquote. You don't care that much if someone you know cheats in a board game. Who cares? Why start a conflict? We all got a nice thing going here, and it's better if we all just continue getting along. And that in that attitude helps to explain the reaction to Jason Arday's fall and the embarrassment that should be reverberating throughout the halls of academia starting at Cambridge, but is not. Coming up at 6:06, we'll pour over Abdul El Sharia's interview with Jesse Waters, 6:06, now 6 o'clock at AM 560 WIND Chicago.
4: Oil markets are reacting this morning. CJ Pop of Fox News. The price for a barrel of oil dropping fast after Treasury Secretary Scott Bessent unleashes a fresh set of penalties on Iran.
5: The actions of Treasury and other agencies will tighten the noose and block every potential source of revenue that funds the IRGC and the evil Iranian regime.
4: Fox's Trey Yanks in Tel Aviv.
6: Among the new sanctions includes an expanded list of secondary sanctions targeting digital assets, technology, gold, aviation, and shipping. In addition, the Treasury Department sanctioned nearly 60 entities, individuals, and vessels in multiple jurisdictions. The actions go after what the department describes as a network of shadow fleet vessels operating across many different countries. Iranian officials threatened retaliation to the economic measures. Another tanker was struck in the Strait of Hormuz with an unknown projectile while transiting the U.S.-approved southern route. The vessel had damage caused to its engine room and was disabled.
4: Well, Canada will announce retaliatory tariffs against the U.S. today after relations deteriorated sharply Monday. President Trump told Canadian leaders to fall in line or face consequences far worse than existing tariffs. It could be a matter of hours before the jury in Massachusetts begins to deliberate the fate of Lindsey Clancy.
7: At one point, he also brought up Clancy's Catholic faith, at which point the defense asked for a mistrial, but the judge said no. Clancy faces three counts of first-degree murder and the possibility of life in prison without parole. But if the jury finds her criminally not responsible, she'll be committed to a state mental hospital. In the 4 months leading up to the children's deaths, Clancy received 32 prescriptions and 13 psychiatric drugs. Now, there is expected to be one more rebuttal witness from the prosecution.
4: That is Fox's Nate Foy reporting from Plymouth, Massachusetts this morning. 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
8: Skies are clear. We'll see clouds and sun throughout this day. 62 degrees in the QC Kinetics newsroom. A man was killed this early morning in the Brighton Park neighborhood. Chicago police say a suspect or suspects entered a business with a handgun demanding money from the register. While running from the scene with that cash, a suspect then turned around and fired shots at a 36-year-old man, hitting him several times. That man was pronounced dead at the scene. Governor Mike Braun is calling for the Indiana Regulatory Commission to investigate utility NIPSCO, as tens of thousands remain without power over the weekend after severe storms 2 weeks ago. Governor Braun wants the IURC to review NIPSCO's preparedness and is also calling on the commission to check whether state funding for infrastructure improvements paid by ratepayers was spent as promised. Yesterday in Gary, hundreds showed up to an impromptu cookout where relief supplies were handed out to those still without power.
9: We thought we were forgotten about, and it's taking them so long to help us. NIPSCO has not kept their promise.
8: As of this morning, nearly 4,000 residents are still in the dark. State and local Democrat politicians in Illinois are reacting negatively to the Supreme Court ruling on mail-in voting, Governor Pritzker calling the decision deeply troubling. Chicago Mayor Brandon Johnson released a statement saying the legal order may restrict some mail-in voting and puts federal agencies in the middle of determining who can receive a ballot. A tax court ruling yesterday in Maryland will have a major impact on the digital advertising tax in Illinois. The court found that Maryland's digital advertising gross revenues tax violates the Tax Freedom Act and the Commerce Clause and the Due Process Clause. Andrew Wilford is with the National Taxpayers Union and says federal law does not allow discrimination against digital products.
10: For example, you can't tax digital advertising and not tax traditional advertising. Unfortunately, that is what Illinois does.
8: There is a House Bill 5807 set to repeal the digital ad tax this fall. Chicago sports: Cubs shut out the Diamondbacks 7-0, opening a 3-game road set, while the White Sox were crushed by the Rangers 11-2 in their series opener at home. Leagues Cup quarterfinals: Chicago Fire take on Mexican powerhouse Monterrey in Bridgeview. 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
15: Hi, I'm Dr. Huber with Virago, the immune enhancement cocktail. 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Since then, feedback from users has shown us that Virago helps with so much more than what we originally anticipated, bringing relief and improvement to people dealing with allergies, asthma, autoimmune diseases by supporting a healthy immune function. 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
8: 6:09. Team Hochberg Traffic Center time. Inbound Kennedy, report of an accident just after Sayre. I-57, report of an accident inbound just before Halstead. Stop and go on the Reagan, I-88, right at the southbound tri-state. Cleanup from an earlier semi-fire continues westbound I-80 just after Minooka Road. Traffic, a service of the AM560 mobile app. Download the app. 560theanswer.com/mobile. Chicago's Morning Answer continues next. Now, check of the morning forecast in the Airrite Heating and Cooling Weather Center.
20: Today will bring partly sunny skies and pleasant conditions with a high of 80. Tonight, expect partly cloudy skies with a low of 66. Tomorrow, there will be times of clouds and sun with a chance of a thunderstorm in spots from late morning on. It'll be humid with gusty winds potentially accompanying any downpour, and the high will reach 83. I'm meteorologist Jason Katarina on AM 560, The Answer.
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0: to show up for a debate with people who disagree with them. So it's always interesting when that occurs, and one wonders, is that genuine, or is there an ulterior motive there? So when Abdul El Sayed, or El Sharia, as I call him, showed up to be interviewed by Jesse Waters, one wonders, what's his play there? Doesn't seem to be much upside for him there, or is there? If you watch the interview, well, get your take on that. How well you think El Sayed held up under questioning by Jesse Waters? Their exchange on ICE.
1: We have ICE now, and we have far, far more undocumented people. So ICE is clearly not working. It's just shooting like American citizens in the face and the back of the head. So
2: well,
1: if you're
2: illegals
1: okay with
2: are
1: that,
2: shooting people in the face too.
1: We have to disagree.
2: Abdul, you got a guy
1: yes,
2: in Michigan.
1: So are American citizens.
2: You got a
1: I
2: guy.
1: Just think, look, let me just say something. Okay, to get
2: Abdul,
1: back to the conversation about the broader issues.
2: Okay.
1: Well, you cut me off, Jesse, and you said we're going to have a good conversation. So I'd like to do that. I just want to answer the point. When I travel the state, and I have traveled my state,
2: yeah.
1: More people are asking me about how they're going to afford their gas and groceries. They're not asking me about immigration.
2: Well,
1: now,
2: they also don't want to get molested. Abdul, you got a guy here from Southeast Asia, molested a kid. ICE just picked him up. You want that guy to stay in Michigan?
1: I'm glad that that guy got picked up, but that's a different thing than saying that INS would not have picked him up. Jesse, you're too smart for this.
2: Come it's on. A bureaucratic that is a gotcha game you're playing,
1: one
2: and that's
1: guy,
2: a dodge.
1: You point to him, you say,
0: he says ICE is shooting Americans in the face and the back of the head, and Jesse Waters says, so are illegal immigrants. And then Sayed says, so are Americans. Huh. I hope Mike Rogers is going to bring more to the game than this, because control of the Senate could turn on that race. We'll see. You know, there's trouble in places like Texas and Ohio. I don't know if you've been paying attention. I know Mike Johnson and John Thune are putting on, and President Trump are putting on a brave face and saying everything's fine, and we've got these red states that Trump carried easily every time he ran. And so, you know, at the end of the day, it shouldn't be a problem. It might be. And it's not just the idea of losing this race for the purpose of control of the Senate, although that's important. It's also to let see an Islamist like El Sayed in the United States Senate. I mean, this is much worse than Ilhan Omar or Rashida Tlaib, because they are not as deft with their deceptions. They have no deceptions. They're guileless. They can't help themselves. He has guile. And he casts, I mean, this, and he did this throughout the interview. And it's frankly embarrassing to watch Jesse Waters be completely oblivious to what he's doing, which is shrouding his Islamism in affordability. You know, they don't care about this, they don't care about that. I'm just out there talking to regular people about their, you know, kitchen table issues. It didn't get any better. Guy who essentially said football is a vestige of white supremacy. And this is how that went.
2: Getting rid of Sharia laws, white supremacy. Can you explain that one?
1: Do you know what canon law is, Jesse? I assume you're Christian, right?
2: Yeah, tell me.
1: All right, so canon law is the name for Christian law. I don't begrudge you your right to practice your faith as you choose. I don't know why the idea that I could practice my faith as I choose is a problem. Nobody is trying to push Sharia law on anyone else, just like I hope nobody is trying to push canon law on anybody else, because we live in an America where you should have the freedom of your religion. So the idea that you have somebody like Tommy Tuberville, right, who, you know, barely was good at coaching football, is out here trying to ban Sharia law when there's less than 1% of the Muslim community in America, as if somehow Muslims are out here trying to push Sharia law, that seems to me to be deliberately targeting the Muslim community because they're different. And I'm just saying that, like, I have no issue with people practicing their faith. In fact, I would never want somebody to push their faith on me, and I would never want to push my faith on somebody else.
2: Good, because no one wants you to get rid of your religion.
1: And so the idea, I'm just saying,
2: no one wants that.
1: So, but when people preemptively go out there and start preemptively passing laws to ban something that's not happening, what you're trying to do is target a very small community because they're different. And this operates. I mean, look, I'm just going to say, there's statistical evidence that the president and the vice president like to target me.
2: Sharia law in Michigan is kind of scary.
1: Simply,
2: people don't go for that. You know, it's like men are equal for women. It's like physical punishment.
1: You like to say the word. Look, Jesse,
2: people don't like that in Michigan. I'm just saying, I don't think that's a good position.
1: Scary. Nobody's pushing it. No, but Jesse, nobody's pushing it. You know what the issue is in America, in Michigan?
2: What?
1: The issue that people are worried about is not that somehow somebody's going to come and push Sharia law on them. The issue in Michigan is people are worried about how they're going to afford their gas.
0: There it is.
1: The issue in Michigan is, how am I going to see a doctor when I get sick? How am I going to keep my job? You're out here, you guys love to play this culture war game. Where you use these words that sound really foreign to avoid actually having to talk about the issues that everyday people like to talk about. Now, look, Mike Rogers is the guy I'm running against for U.S. Senate. And I know you've had him on your show. Maybe he answers questions. I don't know if he does.
2: I've actually never had him on.
1: But look, you haven't. So he's ducking your show, too, because he's ducking. Look, can we all agree? Like,
2: I haven't
1: Jesse,
2: invited
1: you and I
2: him
1: are
2: on.
1: Going to have a debate, right? Can we all agree that Mike Rogers is a beta? Can we all agree with that?
2: I haven't even had him on.
1: Dude won't even come on your show because he's afraid of getting grilled.
2: I will have him on.
0: What a mess that was. Banning Sharia law is a vestige of white supremacy. Football is a vestige of white supremacy. Everything's a vestige of white supremacy. He also took the position that he's open to a conversation on reparations, you know, because of white supremacy, so on and so forth. Focus there. Full stop. And by the way, Tommy Tuberville, like, won National Coach of the Year 5 times. He doesn't know anything about coaching football. Just as an aside, so that's one thing. The other thing too is his false comparison of canon law to Sharia law, that is a full stop, and the exact conversation that you have to have is Sharia law compatible with Western jurisprudence, with peaceful pluralism, the way that canon law is. You see, the difference, Al-Sayed, is canon law, you know, informs the founding principles of this country and is consistent with living in a free, peacefully pluralistic society. And the Sharia law that you promote, that you personally live by, so you say, is not. That's the rub. You know what I mean? And then on transing kids in school, well, just in general.
2: Again, sex changes for minors. Do you support that?
1: Look, you know, I remember having great conversations with my conservative friends about right to try legislation. The idea that the government shouldn't tell you what kind of health care you should have. I just think the government shouldn't tell you what kind of health care you should have. And if you're a minor,
2: you want to try on kids?
1: Now, if you disagree with that, if you disagree that health care decisions need to be made by a doctor and their parents and a patient, then we agree to disagree. But, you know, you want to put government inside.
2: So, Abdul, you're
1: a
2: doctor, right?
1: Selectively. I am.
2: So you think it's okay for a parent to slash his kid's thing-a-ling off? You think that's okay?
1: I mean, do you really want to have this conversation? Are you circumcised?
2: Yeah, but I mean, that's a
1: Jesse,
2: personal question.
1: Okay.
2: Doctor.
1: So you probably should want to move on.
2: And circumcision's different than castration.
1: I think it's a problem. It's a problem that you think that you get to decide what happens between a parent, a doctor, and a patient. And I'm just saying that, yes, circumcision is surgery on a kid's ding-a-ling. So if you really want to bring that up, you can. I just think you guys are really selective about how you want to talk about these things.
2: Abdul, Michigan's not going for that. That is sick stuff.
0: Yeah, there's definitely some ding-a-lings involved in this conversation. By the way, this is El Saeed on trans rights and celebration of trans awareness, you know, one of the 42, 52, 72 days on the calendar where we're celebrating trans awareness or something associated with LGBTQIA2S++++++++++++.
3: Right now, 31 bills have been introduced across the country to restrict healthcare access among trans people seeking gender-affirming care. It's ironic that a party that decries medical tyranny in the form of flimsy cloth masks thinks that it can get between a person and their doctor. To add insult to injury, an additional 66 bills have been introduced to restrict trans youth from school sports. Seriously? Let the kids play. Trans rights are human rights. And this Pride Month, remember that those rights are not a foregone conclusion in this country, and that we must keep up the fight for equal dignity, equal protection, and equal rights under the law.
0: And instead of saying, Michigan won't go for that, in the oafish way that Jesse Waters conducts his discourse, generally, I find. Which is why Fox is generally unwatchable for me. When he said those things and he made the ridiculous comparison of removing a young boy's penis to circumcision, you're a medical doctor. What's the let's follow the science. What does the science say about outcomes for transitioning kids? Did you read that landmark study out of Finland? What do you say to that? So parents don't have rights to abuse their kids, do they? Well, no, of course not. Okay. Well, when does this constitute abuse? Including by the doctor. And by the way, you'll take judicial notice of civil litigation that is pending against doctors who have been involved in this, these gruesome practices, and a settlement that was reached on behalf of someone who transed as a adolescent, right? You know these things. How about getting them on the substance rather than this back and forth and talking one another and trying to be glib so you don't come across as mean-spirited? How about just being room temperature and actually knowing what the hell you're talking about? I guess that's not a prerequisite to be on Fox. Clearly. Very annoying. Jim in LaGrange.
4: Hey, Dan, I'll give Jesse Waters a D- for last night with his performance. He doesn't fail only because he got the guy on the show. So from that perspective, it was kind of entertaining. But they needed somebody like you to be speaking to Mr. El Sayed. The other thing is, I think that El Sayed was trying to do one of two things the whole night, which was try to get Jesse Waters to agree with him on something. He kept saying, don't you agree with me? And he was clearly dinging Mike Rogers because he kept saying he's a beta male, beta male, beta male. So anyway, that's the highlight of my night, but of that discussion. But I think Jesse Waters missed so many opportunities. He was so poor in his rhetoric.
0: Yeah.
4: Anyway, have a great day. Thanks.
0: Thanks for the call, Jim. Well, I mean, are you surprised? Really? Why did El Sayed go on the show, going back to the original question I posed? Why do you think he went on that show? He got exactly the clips he wanted for that base, and even for the swing vote. He seems reasonable and affable, and I don't know, it seemed like Jesse and him sort of agreed, or there was modest disagreements. You know, it wasn't too bad. I mean, they seem like, if he can get along with Jesse Waters, how bad could he be? To the passive voter in Michigan. El Sayed got exactly what he wanted from that appearance. Bob in Edison Park.
5: Yeah, I really believe that Waters went to the Sean Hannity school of debate because he's following right in his footsteps. And the bigger note on Fox News, just for some of your listeners who might think Fox News is still somewhat of a hope. I mean, you've got, I'm a big Second Amendment guy. You have Jeannie Pirino and Trey Gowdy who have said things basically that they could join the Bloomberg Foundation with anti-Second Amendment issues. Fox News is a complete joke. And that's what scares me is that people still see Fox News as some type of conservative bastion of hope.
0: Yeah. Well, thanks for the call, Bob. Relative to the options, I suppose. Yeah. Sigh. Dave in Crystal Lake.
6: Yeah, thanks, Dan. Jesse is just a reader. He just reads things that are given to him. He's got no intellect, and from day one, that's how he's been. He's never improved. And listening to that interview, it was just sickening how he was walked all over.
0: Thanks for the call, Dave. Steve in Spring Grove.
7: Hey, Dan, I hate to pile on him, but all these shows are like that, even if you go to Newsmax. But in a way, it's more dangerous to bring someone on like that is smarter than you and can help manipulate you and then let them talk on your show if you're not prepared. So even Finnerty is the same. If you listen to him, they talk to when the whole Nancy Guthrie thing or the space aliens. I mean, they just don't have any clue. Just you can tell by the questions they ask these people. So I hate to pile on, but all those shows are like that. Even Shannon Bream, when you listen to her, you really wonder, does she really know what she's talking about?
0: Thanks for the call, Steve. The state of conservative thought, that's a whole nother discussion, at least as a practitioner, at least as practiced by those who have public profiles, you know. Unfortunately, I mean, Victor Davis Hanson and some have public profiles, but, you know, we need him to be on Fox 8 hours a day. Chris Rogers Park.
8: Yeah, he went on there because he's shown he's a fighter, and he's also showing that he's a good old American, likes football. He tried to do that right at the beginning.
0: Yeah, right.
8: Jesse did have one good moment that I enjoyed. He said, you want a tax billionaire? You want Beyonce to break you and your buddies off change after she gets too much money? And Syed's reaction to that was like, his face is almost like, oh, you got me there. And that was the one good point I think he had. But then Syed completely reversed that on him like a minute later, or second later, actually. And he just said, oh, you know, boo-hoo, they need another $30 million. So it was just nonsense.
0: Thanks for the call, Chris. Bill, Northwest Side.
9: Yeah, Dan, that whole thing was embarrassing. I mean, terrible questions, talking over the answers. I mean, that was just ridiculous. That whole thing was a waste of time.
0: Thanks for the call, Bill. Bob, Buffalo Grove.
10: Good morning, Dan. Always good talking to you. Your previous callers answered some of my comments. Yes, all the talking over was unbelievable. And then when El-Sayed tried to answer questions, all he did was deflect to, oh, the people are concerned about gas. They're concerned about the Medicare. No questions were really seriously answered. Just a lot of deflection and talking over. They should have had you on the program offering real questions. Have a good day.

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0: 636. Text me 847. Please ask him to your show. Oh, yeah. Al Sayed. Yeah, we get some reach to Michigan. We'll see if we can coax him on the show. We'll try. Coming up at 636, we're going to talk to Michael Rubin, Director of Policy Analysis for the Middle East Forum. We'll talk about a little bit about El Sayed's good buddy, Hassan Piker, and his latest anti-Semitic rants, as well as, of course, the state of play with the Iranians and the operation. What do they call it? Operation Economic Outcast that Besant rolled out yesterday. That's what it is. Now we check the headlines with Scott.
1: 633, 61 degrees. Sunshine this morning in our QC Kinetics newsroom, headed for a high of 81. Nurses at St. Mary of Nazareth Hospital in Chicago's Ukrainian village will go on strike from September 3rd to September 4th. Just 8 weeks after voting to join the National Nurses United Union. Since the hospital organization that owns the St. Mary's of Nazareth Hospital bought it, it's faced criticism for changes that it made at some of the hospitals it now owns. It's also earning some praise from members of the Illinois Health Facility and Services Review Board for stepping in to try and run challenged hospitals. A man killed in an armed robbery in Brighton Park Tuesday morning. Chicago police say a suspect or suspects entered that business with a handgun, demanding money from a register. And while running from the scene, one of the suspects fired shots at a 36-year-old man, hitting him several times in the 3400 block of South California. The man was pronounced dead at the scene. U.S. and Canada spiraling deeper into a trade war. Fox Business's Lydia Hu this morning.
2: President Trump posting on Truth Social in part. On January 1st, 2027, tariffs on all cars, trucks, both large and small, automotive parts and steel will be increased to 50%. Built in the U.S. and there are zero tariffs. Canada will be treated like a state no longer. The goods represent about 5% of Canadian exports to the U.S. and are worth roughly $20 billion. Canada is responding. Dollar-for-dollar retaliatory tariffs take effect September 8th, targeting U.S. sectors including steel and dairy.
1: Voters in three states are heading to the polls in primary elections today. We're watching South Carolina in the race between Republican Senator Darlene Graham and Congressman Ralph Norman. The National Park Service turns 110 years old today. To celebrate, the agency is waiving all entry fees. A high-profile Chicago priest is being reinstated after facing sex abuse allegations. Father Michael Flager was reinstated at St. Sabina. An investigation by the Archdiocese of Chicago concluded he was not guilty of the allegation. Chicago's Cortlandt Street Bridge will remain closed for several years as the Chicago Department of Transportation works to try and rehabilitate the aging structure. It carries Cortlandt Street over the Chicago River between Lincoln

0: Park in Bucktown. It was originally closed to vehicle traffic last September. Alderman Brian Hopkins says it's an outrageous lack of planning.
1: We don't even have a date for beginning the major construction work, let alone a completion date. It's totally up in the air, indetermined.
0: Transportation experts with the city claim the nearly 125-year-old bridge is no longer capable of safely carrying vehicular traffic in its current construction. And in Wisconsin, there is a kangaroo on the loose this morning in Columbia County after escaping. It happened actually near Portage, not far from the Dells. Four kangaroos were being transferred between trailers. The Wisconsin State Patrol this morning says two of the animals have been hit by vehicles. They did not survive. A third recovered by the owners. And a fourth kangaroo still unaccounted for. Cubs shut out the Diamondbacks 7-0 to open a three-game road series. White Sox crushed by the Rangers 11-2. A check of traffic and weather coming up next on AM 560.
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0: 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Team Hochberg Traffic Center Time. Tri-State Tollway accident, three right lanes blocked. Northbound right before Southwest Highway, you're backed up to Crawford. Major delays this morning on the northbound Tri-State. Reagan I-88, an entrance ramp is closed due to a rollover accident. It's eastbound on the on-ramp from southbound Farnsworth Avenue, causing big delays. Cleanup to an earlier semi-fire has a right lane block westbound I-80 just after Manuka Road. Traffic, a service of ExpressPros.com. 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Chicago's Morning Answer continues next. Now a check of the morning forecast in our Air Right Heating and Cooling Weather Center. Partly sunny, a pleasant day ahead, and a high of 81.
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10: Top of the morning, Dan Proft here. I'm going to get to Treasury Secretary Scott Bessent's announcement of Operation Economic Outcast and some of the things he had to say. But continuing our discussion of Michigan Senate candidate and terrorist adjacent Islamofascist Abdul El Sayed. He is a good buddy that he likes to, you know, lift with, hang out with. Hassan Piker.
11: What a day. What a productive day. Talked about Trump. Talked about Trump potentially dying. Did a speech at the Palestine People's Conference. Now we're out here with Senate hopeful Dr. Abdul El Sayed getting the lift in.
10: Getting the lift in, as bros do, talking about the President of the United States dying, as bros do. Jeremy Moss is a congresswoman from Michigan, and he's not sure he can support El Sayed because of, you know, the things he said about Jewish people, about Israel, frankly, about America, as well as his association with Hassan Piker. Hassan Piker's response to Jeremy Moss's dithering as to whether or not he can bring himself to support El Sayed in the Senate race brought this response.
11: And you want to know why? Because people don't f*** with Israel any longer. And if Jews in America keep putting this idea out there that they are singularly invested in Israel, eventually someone's going to come around and take action. Not against the state of Israel, mind you, but against American Jews. Okay? We're teaching people the wrong lesson. I don't know how people don't recognize how dangerous this predicament is, how dangerous this is for Jews. You're running around basically tying your entire identity to a country that inevitably will be seen as basically Jewish ISIS. And you're saying, as Jews, this is all we care about. You're making anti-Semitism worse.
10: El Sayed issued this statement in response. I believe all Americans deserve the right to advocate for what they believe without fear of violence, because the threat of violence was not exactly couched in Piker's comments you just heard. Blah, blah, blah. My commitment to Jewish safety is the same as my commitment to the safety of my own daughters. Sure it is. Anti-Semitism is a scourge and we need to address it in all its forms. And I stand against any rhetoric that puts the community at risk. Nobody speaks for this campaign besides me and my spokespeople. While politicians and pundits try to make this race about a Twitch streamer, we're going to be talking about gas, groceries, blah, blah, blah, the switch to affordability and those pocketbook issues and quality of life issues that El Sayed is really focused upon. Sure he is. Credible? Well, let me give you an example of what he could have said in response to Piker's comments, but chose not to. This is from a Democrat rep, Jake Auchincloss from Massachusetts. He was asked about Piker as well. And this is what he said. See if you can compare and contrast.
12: I reject Hassan Piker's ideology, whether it was seeming to celebrate or at least excuse 9/11, whether it is seeming to excuse the assassination of Charlie Kirk, which I condemned immediately. The Democratic Party does not stand for what Hassan Piker stands for.
10: Well, I'm not so sure about that. That may be a bit of wishful thinking. For more on this and other matters, Michael Rubin, Director of Policy Analysis for the Middle East Forum, joins us. Michael, thanks for being with us.
13: Hey, thanks for having me.
10: So, before we get to the Middle East, your comments on El Sayed and this latest contretemps.
13: You know what? There's one thing that worries me about El Sayed that people aren't talking about, and I'm worried about everything you've been saying. If he were to be elected to the Senate, oftentimes senators get at least one person in addition to themselves who is able to achieve top secret clearance just by default. And if the Democrats, especially if it's a progressive Democrat who wins the Oval Office, puts them on the intelligence community, you're going to be having someone who's openly sympathetic to state sponsors of terror, like Hamas, having the top U.S. security clearance. And we all know then that we're going to be reading in Huffington Post and in the Atlantic and in any numbers of other left-wing publications, the latest American intelligence. We're on the verge of something very, very dangerous here.
10: That's a good point. And God only knows if he makes his mom his chief of staff, it would be even that much worse. Or his sister, his stepsister from the University of Chicago. Yeah, it's quite a crew they've put together there in Michigan.
13: It wouldn't be the first time.
10: No, it wouldn't.
13: You know, it wouldn't be the first time, Dan, that you've actually had someone with a mother who's been working for a terrorist group. We saw this with Rob Malley, and we saw what damage he did. His mother used to work for the Islamists in Algeria at a time when they were murdering people left and right.
10: No, it's a good point you raise, the security clearance. And you're right, people haven't been talking about it. Maybe that's something, I would think that's something Mike Rogers would bring up, given his background in law enforcement and intel. So we'll see how that campaign transpires. I wanted to get to Bessent, though, of course, and Operation Economic Outcast. Here's in pertinent part what he had to say. Take a listen.
14: At President Trump's direction, the United States Treasury has begun Operation Economic Outcast, an unprecedented campaign against the Islamic Republic of Iran and its enablers. In the Second World War, D-Day marked the historic beginning of a campaign with our allies to target and drive the enemy from its positions, including those in third countries. Today, in that same spirit, we are launching an economic onslaught against Iran's financial connections around the globe. Our objective is to sever every economic lifeline that sustains this tyrannical regime until Tehran stands alone.
10: And he announced sanctions on 60 organizations and individuals, as well as describe the mapping of all the nodes and players that facilitate Iran's money laundering that will all be targeted. And there's a a cure period that's being provided to every country in the world. And anybody who doesn't comply, including China, because he was asked, will be removed from the U.S. dollar system. What's your reaction to Operation Economic Outcast?
13: I have a few reactions here. Number one, it's a good move. In some ways, it's too little too late. What was stopping us from doing this before? But on the other hand, just like bombing has never alone won a war, sanctions alone have never won a war. And so you have a situation that with the Iranian rial, their currency, dropping to more than 2 million to the dollar, when you have the speaker of the Iranian parliament, Mohammad Bakar Khalibaf, saying that the Iranian people are starving, you actually have to put an asterisk next to that. Because most Iranians know Mohammad Bakar Khalibaf not as the speaker of the parliament, not as the chief negotiator with the United States, but as the most corrupt individual inside Iran who has billions of dollars to his name. I can guarantee you that Khalibaf himself won't be starving. And this brings us to the North Korea problem. Sanctions only work and deprivation only works if the regime in place actually gives a hoot about its own people. But if the Islamic Revolutionary Guard Corps prioritizes ideology above the Iranians themselves, I don't see them stopping their pursuit of nuclear weapons and terrorism.
10: But will it diminish, significantly diminish more so than has already been accomplished, their ability to project terrorist power outside their borders?
13: Perhaps in the long term, and we tried this before during the Clinton administration with extraterritorial sanctions back in 1995 and 1996. The problem is we had just given Iran $6 billion through this memorandum of understanding, and we need to recognize that once we give the Iranians pallets of cash, and we saw this under the Obama administration as well, ultimately it takes months for that money to work its way out of the system. A lot of people forget to stage a suicide bombing. It only costs about $5,000 once you have the networks and training in place. So $6 billion can fund a lot of suicide bombings. Ultimately, we've got to be in this for the long game. And here's the problem in American politics right now. It seems that many Democrats are much more interested in making Donald Trump lose and embarrassing Donald Trump than in understanding that the Islamic Republic of Iran poses a grave and growing threat to the United States, and the Iranians don't give a hoot about who is in the Oval Office. They just want to see death to America. What I would actually do in addition to these sanctions is challenge any candidate, both Democrat and Republican, not simply to litigate the past, but actually explain, without wishful thinking, how they're going to stop the Islamic Republic of Iran from spreading their revolution, from interfering with freedom of navigation, and from sponsoring terrorism. Wishful thinking won't cut it.
10: Is the ability to get oil through the strait, as evidenced by the reporting on Friday, 16 million barrels of oil moving through the strait, almost pre-war levels, does that indicate that we have time, the combination of the ability to move traffic through the strait with the blockade combined with this new economic sanctions regime, that we have time to be patient here and let what is been initiated work itself against the regime?
13: Yeah, I absolutely think we do. We've always had more time on our side than the Iranians have. That's something which a lot of the so-called news analysis we're seeing in major newspapers that they simply don't understand. They were buying Iranian rhetoric at face value. That's always a mistake. Remember, the Saudis also have the Trans-Arabian pipeline through which 7 million barrels of oil pass per day to the Red Sea. So the fact of the matter is time is on our side. Perhaps if you want a historical analogy, Dan, you saw in Serbia in 1999, Bill Clinton bombed them. He didn't manage to remove Slobodan Milosevic. But the next year, the economic misery in Serbia led to a people power revolution that ended up ousting Slobodan Milosevic, the Serbian dictator.
10: Michael Rubin, Director of Policy Analysis for the Middle East Forum. Michael, thanks as always. Appreciate it.
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10: And Michael, join us at the AlphaWealthGroup.com answer line.
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10: That sound means it's time for in-depth history with Frank, the history teacher from Arlington Heights, because there's nothing new in this world, just the history you don't know, and Frank does. Frank, take it away.
17: Good morning. Oil sands are basically heavy crude oil in a more solid form. Old technologies got at these reserves, mostly through direct excavation, separation, and then rail transport to refineries. But SAGD, or steam-assisted gravity drainage, is much cheaper, as it is a method where two parallel pipes are drilled first vertically and then turn horizontally underneath the deposit. Hot water is then pumped into one pipe to melt the sands above, then the liquid crude is collected in the other and pumped to the surface. This SAGD is very environmentally friendly as well. No need to worry about moose or birds going berserk. And the Athabasca Oil Sands Formation near Fort McMurray in Alberta, Canada, is the largest known such deposit in the world at 1.8 trillion barrels of oil. And although all of this isn't recoverable with current SAGD, it might be someday as technology improves, just like fracking tech improved many old conventional oil wells in Texas. This is why Canada, or at least the western part of it, will someday become the 51st state. It's also why the Keystone Pipeline will someday be completed. This is pure geopolitics akin to the Monroe Doctrine keeping Europe out, or Roosevelt's corollary in the Caribbean and Panama securing our perimeter there. Prime Minister Mark Carney's rejection of the recently negotiated trade deal is merely a rearguard action, as Canada cannot prosper without significant U.S. trade, and hints at China as an alternative. The U.S. cannot allow this, much like President Tyler could not allow Britain or France to dominate Texas in 1845. So Texas was annexed by joint resolution, getting the perpetual right to break up into five states in these negotiations. That type of offer can be extended to the Canadian Western provinces too. So Canada, as we know its fate is sealed, much like the Neo-Babylonian empires was in 540 BC, as described in the Book of Daniel. The writing is on the wall.
10: Wow. Wow. Bold predictions, Frank from Arlington Heights. By the way, you sound like Billy Bob Thornton in Landman talking about crude oil. Very impressive.
17: Well, that is a big compliment, because that's like my favorite show now.
10: No, it's the best. And it's basically Billy Bob Thornton, I think, being who he actually is. It just, you know, in an oil context. But that's pretty impressive. So you like the posture that Trump and the Trump team has taken with Mark Carney and company so far, Mark Carney and Doug Ford?
17: Yeah, and I think it's what needs to be done. I think Carney is a globalist. I think he doesn't mean well for the United States. I think Trump is doing what he needs to do to defend our country and look out for our interests in the long term. And that's what this is.
10: Yeah, I think you're right about that. Yeah. Boy, I look forward to Canada being, or at least part of it, being the 51st state. You heard it here first.
17: Well,
10: Frank, thank you as always. Wonderful job. Appreciate it. And coming up at 7:07, our latest installment of Sports and Politics. 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
18: Operation Economic Outcast, Gianna Gelosi, Fox News. That is what the Trump administration is calling its new plan to impose punishing sanctions on countries and entities that do business with Iran.
19: Treasury Secretary Scott Bessent launched Operation Economic Outcast, warning of strong sanctions against nations doing business with Iran.
14: It is now a time for world leaders to make a decision between prosperity and isolation.
19: Bessent says a process of level setting is underway to let countries know what is expected of them.
14: It is no longer acceptable to operate in the gray spaces of this conflict.
19: Iran's currency hit a record low Monday, and the United Arab Emirates announced last week it is suspending all trade and financial transactions with Iran. At the White House, Jared Halpern, Fox News.
18: Meantime, Canada will reportedly unveil new retaliatory tariffs against the U.S. today. It's the latest escalation between the two nations and Canada's response after President Trump told Canadian leaders to fall in line.
20: President Trump posting on Truth Social in part on January 1st, 2027. Tariffs on all cars, trucks, both large and small, automotive parts and steel will be increased to 50%. Build in the U.S. and there are zero tariffs. Canada will be treated like a state no longer. The goods represent about 5% of Canadian exports to the U.S. and are worth roughly $20 billion. Canada is responding. Dollar-for-dollar retaliatory tariffs take effect September 8th, targeting U.S. sectors including steel and dairy.
18: And that's Fox Business's Lydia Hu. Meantime, President Trump posting on Truth Social today. The United States is giving serious consideration to changing the name of Lake Ontario to Lake America in that we don't expect to be doing much business with Ontario any longer. 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
0: Degrees and sunshine this morning in the QC Kinetics newsroom. A man was killed in an armed robbery in the Brighton Park neighborhood Tuesday morning. Chicago police say a suspect or suspects entered a business with handguns demanding money. While running from the scene, a 36-year-old man was hit by gunfire several times. The man pronounced dead at the scene in the 3400 block of South California. Governor Mike Braun is calling for the Indiana Utility Regulatory Commission to investigate NIPSCO. Tens of thousands remained without power over the weekend after severe storms 2 weeks ago. Governor Braun wants the IURC to review NIPSCO's preparedness. He's also calling on that commission to look into whether the state funding for infrastructure improvements was actually spent as promised. Yesterday in Gary, hundreds showed up to an impromptu cookout where relief supplies were handed out.
21: We thought we were forgotten about, and it's taking them so long to help us. NIPSCO has not kept their promise.
0: In NIPSCO's defense, some crews were shot at in Gary as they assessed storm damage and began to restore power. As of this morning, nearly 4,000 residents are still in the dark. A Chicago woman taking a plea deal in the death of her boyfriend in 2022. Kesha Golden spoke yesterday after pleading guilty to involuntary manslaughter in exchange for 2 years of probation.
22: I feel like I did the right thing for my child instead of putting this all on, going to trial and putting it all on social media. And I do not want to hurt my child no more than what she already hurt.
0: She claims she was acting in self-defense when she stabbed her child's father, Calvin Sidney, in October of 2022. Golden was 8 months pregnant at the time of the incident. Cubs shut down the Diamondbacks 7-0 to open a three-game road set, while the White Sox were crushed by the Rangers at home 11-2. The news, a service of Salem Surround, a local digital marketing agency. You can go to surroundchicago.com today. 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
24: 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Private sector payrolls rose 30,000, which is kind of low, but a lot of those jobs were added in construction and manufacturing. We're seeing a manufacturing renaissance in this country.
23: 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The Answer, WIND, Chicago.
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0: 708. Team Hochberg Traffic Center time. Due to an earlier accident, the Ike is jammed up on the inbound side. Damon into the circle. DuSable Lakeshore Drive, northbounders jammed up 18th to Monroe. Tri-State, earlier accident causing big delays northbound right before Southwest Highway. Reagan I-88, the entrance ramp, the onbound ramp from southbound Farnsworth Avenue is shut down due to a rollover accident in the cleanup stages there. And an accident as you travel near Waukegan, Belvedere Road, and Wilcox. Traffic, a service of Fox Valley Coins. 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Chicago's Morning Answer continues next. Now a check of the morning forecast in the Air Right Heating and Cooling Weather Center.
8: Today we'll bring partly sunny skies and pleasant conditions with a high of 80. Tonight expect partly cloudy skies with a low of 66. Tomorrow there will be times of clouds and sun with a chance of a thunderstorm in spots from late morning on. It'll be humid with gusty winds potentially accompanying any downpour and the high will reach 83. I'm meteorologist Jason Katarina on AM 560, The Answer.
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0: Top of the morning, Dan Proft here, and you know, I feel like Judge Schmales in Caddyshack, and I don't want to do it, but I feel like I owe it to you to continue talking about the WNBA, certainly as long as new characters are introduced for us to take notice of, like this Natasha Cloud, who plays for the Chicago Sky. She's the one who got into it with Enes Kanter-Freedom, had him tossed from the game they played against the Indiana Fever, Caitlin Clark's team. And Enes Kanter explained, you know, the profanity-laced screed that she lobbed in his direction because he had a shirt on that defined what a woman was, as the WNBA is still wrestling with said definition. Although there is word seeping out that they're not going to allow Enes Kanter-Freedom or Royce White, former NBAers, to be drafted, even though they're making themselves available for next year's draft. No surprise there, even as they don't know what a woman is. And the only standard seems to be if you declare yourself one, which both Enes Kanter and Royce White have. And Royce White even going so far as to wear a wig, which is, you know, basically all that a lot of these men pretending to be women do, that you see showing up at school board meetings and so forth. So I don't know what the standard is. WNBA is still working it out. And now Natasha Cloud has responded to the confrontation between that she initiated between her and Kanter. To every trans kid, person, you're part of my community and tribe. You belong, you're loved, you're seen. You're perfect as you are, and you will always be protected by me. You're perfect as you are. It's an interesting statement since they're not accepting who they are. Come as you are. Anyway, it's all about the love with her. But is it, though? Natasha Cloud, biblical scholar.
1: Happy Sunday, everybody. I'm about to go on my rant because
0: yeah, that's her.
1: Pet peeve is hypocrisy, but especially on Sundays. If y'all weren't to church today, and upon leaving that f***ing church, you still oppose SNAP benefits to our most marginalized communities, you are a f***ing hypocrite. If you left church today and don't want universal health care for our most marginalized communities, you are a f***ing hypocrite. If you left church today and you are still calling for the deportation of human beings on stolen land, you are a f***ing hypocrite. If you are still complicit in genocides around the world, you are a f***ing hypocrite. Because that is not the teachings of God. That is not the teachings of Jesus. Jesus was the most radical being, period, that served and even cleaned the feet of the most marginalized. What is wrong with y'all? Stop going to church.
0: Kind of a bit of a husky voice, a little Kathleen Turner action going on there with Natasha Cloud, I guess. All about the love there. Very much communicating as Jesus would, I'm sure. She also said that Charlie Kirk, quote, had it coming after he was assassinated, calling him a racist as and misogynistic. She claimed that the assassin was a far right Republican. Things Jesus would do. Natasha Cloud says America is, quote, racist trash. The system is all about, quote, white men. White people need to, quote, shut up and listen. And white nationalism is the biggest threat to the West. Ironically, very much in Colin Kaepernick fashion, it turns out apparently she was raised by two honkies. Her mom, Sharon, is a honky. Her stepdad, Emil, is a honky. He worked two jobs, went to every practice, and raised Natasha as his own after his wife had an affair with a black man. Ooh. This is a Gina Milan posting on X about this. Quite a story when you're ranting against white people for being white people. But, you know, as I said, in very Kaepernick fashion. Text from 630, Dave from Geneva, that voice definitely has some balls behind it. Yeah, she's definitely got the balls to say what she said. She's unabashed. She is dropping them on the table and saying, how do you like those? New York Liberty going very much the same way, the censorious way of that Atlanta franchise. I forget the name. Don't really care. The New York Liberty, also a WNBA team. And they allow for scoreboard messages, but only positive ones.
2: Own scoreboard that you're looking at there to welcome transgender fans with messages reading things like, "Hey, trans fans, glad you're here. Go Liberty." Though OutKick reports that Liberty rejected a message supporting female-only sports and actually refunded the fans cash, saying messages have to be positive and celebratory.
0: A hip-hop artist named Julie Potter performed at a Liberty game, and she was also censored by the Liberty because she had a pro Jennifer Say, you know, Jennifer Say, the former gymnast who started this XXXY sports clothing company to promote girls sports and girls only and girls sports. Jennifer Say, mugged by the reality of leftism. She used to be one, and she used to be a an executive retail in the retail space. But mugged by the reality of the COVIDian left. So the combination of COVID and this gender bending business has Jennifer Say singing a different tune than she was just a few years ago. But first, here is Julie Potter, the hip hop artist who was censored by the Liberty because her comments were, like you just heard, not positive and celebratory.
3: So my original message was, "Thank you, Jennifer Say. XXXY Athletics will save the day." Then their response was, or their altercation of this was, "Thank you, Jennifer Say. Thank you for all you do for XXXY Athletics." Yeah, they said it was not in the spirit and it wasn't positive.
0: Yeah, saving the day implies, well, implies that men shouldn't be playing women's sports, because that's the message that Jennifer Say is delivering personally as well as via her company. Jennifer Say responding to that development with the WNBA and the Sky, and the Liberty.
4: I mean, Tobias here is so clear. All she did was thank me. She said the brand would save the day. She didn't say what. She was very careful with her language, and still that wasn't sufficient for them. They said it wasn't celebratory, and it was essentially hateful, which is ridiculous. They don't want to acknowledge that our side is winning, that this brand is, in fact, having an impact. But here's the thing, Dana. Every time they censor someone, more people come to our side because the censors are not the good guys. So they're stepping in it.
0: Exactly. You know, I said this yesterday. The more you see of the WNBA, the more it is undoing itself. Just as the more you see men parading as women, and to a lesser extent, women parading as men at school board meetings, behaving poorly, offering profane and intemperate remarks, not always, but often, more instances of the mentally infirm committing acts of violence, the more profile, the worse it gets for them, because it's an untenable position. And their behavior sort of undermines the sentimentality that otherwise afflicts so many. Shakes some people who are not completely given over to it out of their doldrums a bit, don't you think? I think. But that doesn't mean that everybody who agrees with us, or agrees with people like me who believe that men and women's sports should be separate, agrees with what Enes Kanter Freedom did. And I guess Royce White as well. Charlemagne the God, a radio talker out of New York, not happy with Enes Kanter Freedom. He's the one that is causing controversy, you see. It's unnecessary. He's making a spectacle of himself.
5: I'm not giving Enes Kanter Freedom donkey today because he believes biological males shouldn't compete against biological females in women's sports. I agree with him on that. Okay, that's not even a debate for me. And I just think it's pointless to argue when you know it's only being used as a distraction because the midterms are right around the corner and Republicans can't win on policy. So they would rather drag people into another stupid culture war to debate so they can claim to be the party of common sense and Dems the party of people who don't know if
0: we drag can have we drag them into okay? the culture.
5: I'm giving Ennis right. Donkey today because this guy has somehow decided that the best way to protect women's basketball is to disrupt women's basketball. Okay, you, Ennis, have become what you claim to hate because I haven't seen anyone threaten women's basketball more than you. Okay, do you think those women felt safe with your big 6'10 ass out there trolling them and then had the nerve to stand up and act like you was about to step to one of them? Make that make sense to me. Okay, see, Ennis isn't just expressing an opinion anymore. This man declared himself eligible for the 2027 WNBA draft, saying he identifies as a woman as part of his protest against the league's transgender eligibility rules. Meanwhile, in the WNBA, there are currently no immediate eligibility matters affecting their league. Okay, basically, ain't no transgender women trying to take your job in the WNBA right now. That is not happening, okay? No transgenders are out here like, let me suit up. So people like Ennis are protesting a hypothetical. There are no biological males playing in the WNBA. That we know of.
0: That we know of.
5: There are no biological males trying to play in the WNBA except for you. So therefore, Ennis, you are actually the problem. But what you're protesting is a hypothetical.
0: Is Ennis the problem for protesting a hypothetical? Is that what it is? I guess I would ask Charlemagne this question. Does the WNBA, does it have cultural power? I mean, you have fans showing up to these games, right, Charlemagne? You have profile. Some people like Angel Reese, and some kids like Caitlin Clark, and some kids like Sophie Cunningham, so on and so forth. I'm sure some kids even like Natasha Cloud. I weep for them if they do. So does it have cultural power? If the answer is yes, then it's not a hypothetical, is it? Because they have brought this issue to the table. They're taking a position as a league, pretty clearly. And that has cultural impact down the line. So if somebody is doing something or proposing something that is inane, do you address it at its inception? Or do you wait till the consequences of the inanity are visited upon people? Wouldn't you, if it's something is inane and has the potential to spread, wouldn't you want to stop it before it's spread? I mean, in this case, we're past post, it's already spread. But the idea, because it's a hypothetical, as the WNBA has put together a blue ribbon committee to figure out what a woman is, that Ennis Cantor is making a spectacle of himself. No, no, no. This from the beginning, and this is what the left always tries to do, they initiate a reordering of the human condition, whether it's redefining marriage or redefining sex, and they generate a response, and they say, oh, the conservatives are involved in a culture war. They're prosecuting a culture war. No, we're counter-revolutionaries to the revolutions that they instigate. That's the actual sequence of this, isn't it? And because professional athletes have cultural power and professional leagues have cultural power, these things should be addressed because they impact how the sport is played down the line. They impact how sports are played and people's perceptions of these matters generally. And so they absolutely have to be debated and discussed. Determinations have to be made even before there's a dude on the court in a WNBA game, which probably is not that far in the offing, frankly. Nice try though, Charlemagne. Maybe we'll get him on the show too if we can. George in Naperville.
6: Yes, Dan, a big thank you for distilling the WNBA on a daily basis for us.
0: You know, I try, George. I'm getting more knowledgeable with each passing day on the vagaries and the rosters in the WNBA. It's an exciting time. One other matter in sports and politics I just want to take notice of, you know, bad actors. I mean, honestly, maybe it was something in the water. Maybe he got referred by Bob Kraft. 49ers owner Jed York nabbed for prostitution in East Palestine, Ohio. That's the water comment. Sorry, too soon. He went to a website known for prostitution, arranged sexual activity with a female in exchange for $140. Showed up at the Wheat Hill mobile home community ready for action, and there was a county human trafficking task force agent there, and he was arrested. One day in jail, $1,150 in fine. He's also completed some online courses. Oh, man. How are things at home for Jed York? He is married. Ouch. Deborah in Arlington Heights on Chicago's Morning Answer.
7: Good morning, Dan. Well, first of all, Charlamagne loses me right at the beginning with him deeming himself God. Maybe you ought to start calling yourself Dan the Almighty.
0: No, I'll try to retain a little bit more humility than Charlamagne, yes, but thanks.
7: No, that's just not working for you. Anyway, like, it's just one big specious rant on his part, and he's just projecting. Like that's the problem is not who he's saying the problem is.
0: Yeah, thanks for the call, Deborah. And it's, you know, it's what we said in this show, which Jennifer Say repeated in her conversation on Fox yesterday about the imbroglio with the Liberty. Which is, you know, do what tennis did, and just have a test, just have a standard deal. I mean, it's just really, this is a legitimate position. We don't know what a woman is. This is a legitimate position. Let the kids play. Okay, well, let the adults play too. So what's the problem? We don't want to have the implications of our fashionable views visited upon us. So, no, Enes Kanter, Freedom, and Royce White are the problem. No, your coaches and most of your players are the problem, actually. Dan in Lombard.
8: Hey, morning, Dan. Yeah, you know, Charlamagne saying that this is a hypothetical protest sounds an awful lot of like the hypothetical protest for No King's Day, which I don't think he had a problem with.
0: Thanks for the call, Dan. Grant in Rockford.
9: Good morning. I would say there's already men in the league. There are photos of Brittany, I'm going to call it Brian, Griner shooting hoop ball, and there's no top on, and that's a dude. I don't know if you've seen those photos. It was right after she got out of Russian prison.
0: Yeah.
9: That's a dude.
0: Yeah, I don't know. I mean, I guess, you know, maybe we should start checking the, you know, since everybody can go into the washrooms these days, too, maybe you get somebody to do a locker room washroom check and see if there are any urinals in the ladies' locker rooms in the WNBA. You know what I mean?
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3: Cook County Treasurer's Office reporting that the median tax bill for Cook County homeowners increased by 6.7% in the north and northwest suburbs. 6.7%. All right. Well, you ain't seen nothing yet based on where government pension funding levels are, including for your local police and fire. We'll start there with Mark Lennon, all things Illinois policy related, wirepoints.org founder Mark Lennon. 7:37, now we check the headlines with Mike Scott.
4: 62 degrees and sunshine and a pleasant afternoon high of 81 in our QC Kinetics newsroom. A man killed in an armed robbery in Brighton Park early this morning. Police say a suspect or suspects entered a business with handguns demanding money. While running from the scene with the cash, a suspect fired shots at a 36-year-old man, hitting him several times. The man pronounced dead at the scene. The incident took place in the 3400 block of South California. The White House is outlining what it calls an economic D-Day against Iran.
5: We are launching an economic onslaught against Iran's financial connections around the globe.
4: Treasury Secretary Scott Bessent saying the new sanctions amount to an economic onslaught, trying to further isolate Iran from the rest of the world.
5: They have murdered and maimed more of our citizens and service members than any other terrorist regime on earth. And they have been at war against America, their neighbors in the Gulf, and much of the world for 47 years.
4: Speaking from the Treasury Department on Monday, three states holding primary elections today, including South Carolina. Crew members on board the USS Abraham Lincoln look to be headed to Thailand before returning to San Diego. The ship will arrive for a port of call in early September. The National Park Service turns 110 years old today. To celebrate, the agency is waiving entrance fees. A high-profile Chicago priest is being reinstated after facing sex abuse allegations. Father Michael Flager was reinstated to his position at St. Sabina Church. He was removed after being accused of sexually abusing a girl, a student at St. Sabina, between 1993 and 95. An investigation by the Archdiocese concluded he was not guilty of that allegation. One person legally detained following a crash involving federal police along the Stevenson Expressway. State police say when the accident happened yesterday, authorities were trying to pin in a vehicle at Damon Avenue, then arrested the driver. No injuries were reported. The arrest drew protesters, some elected officials, and community activists to the scene. Health officials are confirming there is a case of measles in Kane County. It involves a Kane County resident and several different healthcare partners, including the State Department of Public Health, are trying to identify and notify those who may have been exposed. And I guess it pays to win a college football national title. A divided highway, Old Hoosier Highway in Wells County, Indiana, just south of Fort Wayne, now has new names, two new names. The County Highway Commission voted to name the highway's northbound side North Signetti Way, and then the southbound side South Signetti Way. Of course, after Indiana University head football coach Kurt Signetti, the signs went up this week. Chicago sports Cubs shut out the Diamondbacks 7-0. White Sox crushed by the Rangers 11-2.

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0: Team Hochberg Traffic Center time at 7:40. Kennedy inbound jams up Cumberland to Montrose. Ike inbound Mannheim to Damon. You'll find delays. I-57 stop and go inbound from 127th into the Ryan Merge. Got delays stacking up on the Reagan I-88, the entrance ramp to eastbound 88 from southbound Farnsworth Avenue remains shut down due to a rollover semi and an accident reported in Woodridge, Hobson, and Woodridge Drive. Traffic a service of Aleve. At some point, body pain will creep in. and become your reality for that day. But Aleve is here to keep you moving. One pill, 12 hours of body pain relief. Don't let pain hold you back. Try Aleve today and use as directed. Chicago's Morning Answer continues next. A check of your morning forecast in the Air Right Heating and Cooling Weather Center finds a partly sunny day ahead and a high of 81.
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0: Top of the morning, Dan Proft here. That theme music means it's time for our weekly conversation with the wirepoints.org folk. Mark Lennon, founder of wirepoints.org. I mentioned Illinois, which already sports the highest property taxes in the nation. Nice try, New Jersey. Maybe add a few more layers of government if you want to compete with us. And as Cook County Treasurer Maria Pappas reported, the median property tax increase in North and Northwest Cook County this year, about 7%. Well, it's going up from there, just in case you were wondering. And the gathering storm that we've talked about with respect to Chicago mainly is not limited to Chicago. Chicago police and fire pension funds, less than 25% funded, which is, I mean, that's basically waiting for a couple bear markets and you're going to have a problem paying out current beneficiaries. But I know nobody will believe it until it occurs, and then it will be a crisis, and everybody will be to blame, and no one will be to blame, and we'll raise taxes, and we'll cut services, and we'll sell everything that isn't nailed down to make sure that the government unions get what was promised them, and the non-government union Illinoisans will be used as spare parts to fund the government unions as they are currently, just as a matter of course. For more on this, let's bring in Mark Lennon, because he has updated the 654 local police and firefighter pension funds. Really interesting read over at wirepoints.org that I would encourage you to check out. Get a handle on your hamlet's situation with respect to police and fire pension funds. Mark, thanks for joining us as always.
1: Hey, Dan. Yeah, there's a old American Indian adage that says if you're not careful where you're going, you just might end up where you're going. And that's what's at hand.
0: Yeah. Well, give us the top line here of police and fire pension funds in the suburban areas, statewide as well as the suburban areas. We obsess about Chicago, but the problem is not as pronounced in most other areas as it is in Chicago, but it's a problem.
1: Exactly. The we have 650 some local pensions. Almost every municipality has their own police and firefighter pension. And the average funded ratios on those is only about 63%. And it's been worsening, although slightly, in the last few years. And the dollar amount owed has also been worsening. This is according to two comprehensive studies that look at all 650 pensions and give details on each of them.
0: Well, 63% funded, that sounds pretty good.
1: Well, you stumbled over what adjective to use for describing the city pensions, but you can really do that for a 60% funded formula, too. There's no technical term for it, and I stumbled over what to use to distressed, awful, horrible, cataclysmic, whatever. It's something, take your pick, but that's really bad, and it would make actuaries puke. We often have people going around like Ralph Martyr saying, well, let's just re-amortize these mortgages and we'll just shoot for an 80% funding target because 80% is adequate. That's a myth. The American Academy of Actuaries has said no, and absent special circumstances, you always have to look at each individual pension to see what's going on, but that's a myth, and these kinds of funding levels that we have are horrible, and the consequence is it's not just debt on the books, but you have to pay more each year just to stay even, to tread water.
0: I just want to hold there because that's a key point. And you give a good example here. For example, the city of Des Plaines, 21% of the city's general fund goes towards police and fire pensions. It was under 8% less than two decades ago.
1: Yeah, and making that more challenging is the state government, and the state government sets all the rules for these pensions. Don't blame your locals for your local politicians for the rules on these things. But the state decided a few years ago to mandate that all of these pensions have to get up to 90% funding by 2040. Well, that's a mighty big unfunded mandate, and they're doing a pretty good job. In fact, by the way, I didn't mention in the article, on the whole, the communities put in more into their pensions than is statutorily required every year, the made-up formula that the state has in an effort to try to address this. But that requires property taxes or taxes of some kind. It's mostly property taxes. So you wonder what's behind those tax bills you're getting. Look at these local pensions. That's a big part of it.
0: Well, and by the way, and you mentioned this, this is in good economic times in terms of market returns. S&P stocks over the last 3 years, well, 22 to 24, were about 29%. That was the return on the S&P. So, yeah, I mean, you can assume, you know, sort of 8% compounded returns annually, but you're not going to get them. So, as I said, a couple of years of bear markets, or a run of a bear market that lasts several years, and this situation gets much more dire much more quickly.
1: Yep, all these numbers, and by the way, all these numbers are the official numbers, which are baloney. We've been running for 10 years, and many, many people agree with this. One of the key assumptions that makes all the difference in the world is how much you expect to get off of the earnings on the investments that the pensions have. Their assumptions are generally over 7%, which is never allowed in the private sector, and you know, financial types always criticize that. They have been able to hit that in the past few years because we've had these freakishly good years, but that's not going to last.
0: Well, the other thing too is just thinking, it's not just private sector, but the private sector unions, like the trades. I mean, you talk to any business manager for the plumbers, electricians, operating engineers. If they were running a pension that was 60% funded for their guys, they would be in prison.
1: That's right. It's an entirely double standard for public pensions versus private pensions, and they strictly enforce that 100% rule. And, of course, they're backed up, too, by a federal guarantee fund to a large extent. There's no such protection underneath these pensions. It's just the taxpayers that have to cough up when they come up short.
0: Well, and the other thing here, too, is you gave some examples. You know, these mid-size urban centers around the state that are atrophying and have been for some time, the Decaturs and the Rockfords and even the Springfields. I mean, first of all, they're below median funding levels, it looks like, in all cases. And they're devoting an inordinate amount of their general fund just to pension benefits. So if pensions continue to get sweetened by the politicians, if economic times, a return, market returns are not as good as they've been recently, you're really going to accelerate that spiral just in terms of the liquidation of people's homes through property taxes, as well as the inability to provide the benefit levels promised.
1: Yeah, and the city of Springfield has actually devotes its entire property tax collection to pensions. The rest of the city government has to live off of other taxes that they raise. And that's important here, too. Don't be tricked by the averages. If the average is 60%, half are underneath that, and 200 pensions are less than 60% funded, 100 have less than 50% of what they're supposed to have on hand to cover those obligations for pensions already earned. That's what we're talking about here. So, again, don't be tricked by the averages. The bottom half of these folks are in, again, pick your own adjective, horrible, catastrophic, bad shape.
0: And we just had Reason Foundation do a 50-state study, and the state with the worst debt per capita was Illinois. And correct me if I'm wrong, but that was just looking at state obligation. It wasn't looking at these local police and fire pension obligations, correct?
1: That's right.
0: So this is another $15 billion in unfunded liabilities at the local level, in addition to the, you know, depending on whose math you believe, you know, $200-$250 billion in unfunded liabilities at the state level.
1: That's right. They found that just at the state level, the debt to asset ratio is kind of off the charts for Illinois, 270% or something. And that can't be said often enough, Dan, that they, you know, we're talking about a consolidated crisis that we face here between the state government and the municipal government, because a lot of these obligations are shared. They're always going back and forth about who's going to pay for what, the unfunded mandates, taxpayers, you know, they get... It all goes to the taxpayers, so it's really one pot that we're talking about. And they did not count these local pensions in that number. It's a consolidated mess that we face.
0: Yeah, and meanwhile, Florida has a ballot initiative to exempt the first $250,000 of your assessed valuation of your home from property taxes. Two states going in opposite directions at a remarkable pace. Chicago in the national news, again, Illinois, because of this Reason Foundation study, but Chicago, too, the Wall Street Journal headline, Chicago dug itself out of a financial hole, now it's sliding back in, although, no, it didn't dig itself out of a financial hole. When it got lifted out of a junk rating in terms of its credit in 2022, that was only because of the sugar high from the pandemic funny money that was drop shipped to cities like Chicago. It wasn't real. It was never real. And now that's gone. And we're back to where we were prior to that little interregnum.
1: Excuse me. Yeah. But one notch above junk is
0: throw a party.
1: And, you know, congrats to the Wall Street Journal. They've been on top of this for years. Get dismissed and ignored, of course, by the Pritzker administration. They called the Wall Street Journal, along with us and others, carnival barkers, I guess is their phrase. But it's happening, and the Wall Street Journal's been on top of it.
0: Joe Ferguson from the Civic Federation. We've been having low-grade earthquakes here, and the question is whether a tsunami is going to hit us. Is that the question?
1: The low-grade earthquake, in my opinion, happened in about 2002 after the tech bubble crashed. You could see in the numbers where the things were pointing, and the alarm bell should have gone off then. Had we acted decisively, then we could have headed this off. And by 10 years later, it had become a crisis that was difficult to see any resolution to. And thank you, but he's 23 years behind the times.
0: Yeah, and do you hear anything from anybody, starting with the mayoral candidates, that that is commensurate with the financial crisis facing the city in terms of a response, in terms of a framework, a plan?
1: No. And that's a challenge we've thrown down, you know, all the time. Just show us a back of the envelope kind of calculation on how you get in this mess. Nobody's ever done it. I struggle to find what it would be for Illinois, for Chicago too. It's a question of disaster mitigation and trying to protect the innocents from some of the harm, like, you know, school kids and stuff. You do what you can to help people that deserve help as things get worsen. But no, there's no plan on the table from anybody.
0: Mark Lennon, founder of Wirepoints, wirepoints.org, all things Illinois policy related. Thanks, Mark.
1: Thank you, sir. Take care.
0: Take care. And he joined us in the alphawealthgroup.com answer line.
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0: All right, we're trying again, and if Willie Wilson doesn't call in at 808, I'm resigning from Whitey's for Willie. That's my threat. Candidate for mayor. Will the fourth time be the charm? Businessman Willie Wilson joins us to talk about the mayoral race, maybe some conversation about those pension obligations and the city's finances. That is at 8:08 on the bottom of the 8 o'clock hour. We'll talk to DOE spokesman. It is now 8 o'clock in the Empire.
8: The Hammer, CJ Pop of Fox News, Treasury Secretary Scott Bessent laying down the law on Iran. Fox's Trey Yanks in Tel Aviv.
9: Among the new sanctions includes an expanded list of secondary sanctions targeting digital assets, technology, gold, aviation, and shipping. In addition, the Treasury Department sanctioned nearly 60 entities, individuals, and vessels in multiple jurisdictions. The actions go after what the department describes as a network of shadow fleet vessels operating across many different countries. Iranian officials threatened retaliation to the economic measures. Another tanker was struck in the Strait of Hormuz with an unknown projectile while transiting the U.S.-approved southern route. The vessel had damage caused to its engine room and was disabled.
8: President Trump pokes the bear, floating the idea of changing the name of Lake Ontario to Lake America, posting on Truth Social, since he does not expect to do much business with Ontario any longer. It's part of the trade dispute with Canada, which is expected to reveal its retaliatory tariffs today. Second Lady Usha Vance responding to Michigan Democratic Senate candidate Abdul El Sayed, who suggested Vance's grandfather would have rejected her.
10: I have to admit, I kind of laughed because, yes, I never met JD's mama and papa, but I do know and love the children that they raised, you know, his mom, his aunt and uncle, and they have never been anything but incredibly loving. I mean, his aunt is like a second mother to me.
8: This from a Fox Friends exclusive that airs Wednesday morning. The U.S. Supreme Court hands President Trump a major victory.
11: It lifts a lower court block that prevented the administration from implementing key parts of Trump's March executive order, which called for the federal government to create lists of voters eligible to receive federal ballots. It requires states to provide information so the Postal Service can verify that voters on those lists are eligible.
8: That is Fox's Alex Hogan reporting. 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
12: -63 degrees in Chicago. I'm Mike Scott in the QC Kinetics newsroom. A man killed in an armed robbery in Brighton Park early this morning. Chicago police say a suspect or suspects entered a business, demanded money, and brandished handguns. While running from the scene with the cash, a suspect fired shots at a 36-year-old man, hitting him several times. He was pronounced dead at the scene. Governor Mike Braun calling for the Indiana Utility Regulatory Commission to investigate NIPSCO as tens of thousands remain without power over the weekend from severe storms nearly 2 weeks ago. Yesterday in Gary, hundreds showed up to an impromptu cookout where relief supplies were handed out.
13: About, and it's taking them so long to help us. NIPSCO has not kept their promise.
12: In NIPSCO's defense, some crews were shot at in Gary as they assessed storm damage and began to restore power. As of this morning, nearly 4,000 residents are in the dark. A high-profile Chicago priest being reinstated after facing sex abuse allegations. Father Michael Flager was reinstated at St. Sabina Church on the South Side. An investigation by the Archdiocese of Chicago concluded he was not guilty of the allegation. Chicago sports: Cubs shut out the Diamondbacks 7-0. White Sox crushed by the Rangers at the rate 11-2. The news, the service of Salem Surround, a local digital marketing agency providing high-performing digital solutions to surround your target audience. 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
14: I'm Maria Bartiromo, and this is the Fox Business Report.
15: Dick's Sporting Goods is reporting a disappointing quarter. It's lowering its forecast for the year because it sees a challenging market for footwear. The stock is losing ground. Hyundai Motor and its union have reached a deal to end the walkout at South Korean plants. The agreement comes after months of on-and-off strikes that disrupted production. Members are scheduled to vote on the tentative deal next Monday. It includes a salary increase, annual bonus, and one-time cash payment. Hyundai suggested it discussed plans with the union to deploy humanoid Atlas robots on some assembly lines, likely first in the U.S. in about 2 years, but it didn't elaborate. Crude oil prices have moderated after the new U.S. economic sanctions against Iran were revealed. That's your Fox Business Report. I'm Ginny Cosilda. Invested in you.
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17: I remember sitting in the kitchen, heartbroken, overwhelmed, staring at costs and a list of decisions. I prayed for strength and reached out to Catholic Cemeteries of Chicago, only to hear that Mom had already pre-planned everything so my siblings and I would be protected. 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
12: 8:09, Team Hochberg Traffic Center time. Stop and go on the Edens Expressway. It's on the outbound side between the Kennedy Junction and Dempster. Accident on the Ike inbound at Mannheim Road. Dan Ryan Stop and Go Locals inbound between 59th and 18th. Bishop Ford Stop and Go due to an accident. Semi into a car inbound at 103rd. And an accident in the right-hand lane. It's blocking things up northbound right before Buckley Road, Route 137. Traffic is service of the AM 560 mobile app. Download the app, 560theanswer.com/mobile. Chicago's Morning Answer continues next. Now a check of the morning forecast in the Air Right Heating and Cooling Weather Center.
23: Today will bring partly sunny skies and pleasant conditions with a high of 80. Tonight, expect partly cloudy skies with a low of 66. Tomorrow, there will be times of clouds and sun with a chance of a thunderstorm in spots from late morning on. It'll be humid with gusty winds potentially accompanying any downpour, and the high will reach 83. I'm meteorologist Jason Caterina on AM 560, The Answer.
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0: For the great economist Thomas Sowell, in 1981, participating in a panel discussion with members of the media, was asked by NBC News' Emery King to address affirmative action. Thomas Sowell, 1981, 45 years ago.
1: Blacks have made more progress in the last 17 years than at any other time in history. Progress that came about largely as a result of the government's social programs during that period. Among them, affirmative action. What do you propose, or would you propose, as substitutes as we see the administration going about the business of...
2: I would disagree with you entirely on your facts. As I've looked at affirmative action, I do not see blacks or Hispanics rising relative to the general population under affirmative action. I think there are a lot of assertions and foregone conclusions that are stated over and over again, but repetition is not a substitute for facts. The fact is that under affirmative action, Puerto Rican income, for example, has fallen from 60% of the national average to 50% of the national average. Mexican American income has fallen from 76% to 73% of the national average. Black income has fluctuated right about where it was before affirmative action. When you break down the figures further, what you find is that those blacks who have education, who have years of experience on the job, are rising absolutely in relative to whites, but that those who are average and who don't have that level of education, they are falling relative to whites. So they are falling behind from before. I would not date the progress from 17 years ago, the 1964 Civil Rights Act, I assume you're talking about. I think we need to go back 10 years before that, and in the preceding decade, blacks in high-level jobs more than doubled. What we're watching is a long-run trend based upon the rising skill level of the black population.
3: Mr. Eaton?
0: Uh-huh. And nothing's changed in the last 45 years in terms of the impact of these count-by-race programs, whether it's with respect to admissions or with respect to hiring. So maybe someday we'll stop playing racial politics in Chicago. And maybe it would take somebody like Willie Wilson to lead the charge because he has the credibility on the issue, somebody who lived through Jim Crow and came out the other end, a multi-million dollar successful businessman. He has the standing that a suburban honky like me doesn't. So maybe he'll deliver that message and separate himself from the crowd in the 2027 mayoral race. Let's ask him. Willie Wilson, humanitarian businessman, candidate for mayor. The website, WillieWilson2027.com. WillieWilson2027.com. Willie, thanks for joining us again. Appreciate it.
4: All right. Thanks, Ben. Thanks for having us on this morning. It's been a while since we talked, you know?
0: It has. So what do you think about what Thomas Sowell had to say 45 years ago and whether or not we've been stuck in a rut in the 45 years since?
4: Well, you know, I'm from the Jim Crow days, and even now, I think the struggle today is different than what it was 45 years ago. Because 45 years ago, when I was coming up, we didn't have, in my neighborhood, down south, picking cotton, chopping cotton, we didn't have drugs, nothing like that. Alcohol, we worked hard, and we just took thin, had to survive. Today, it's a lot different. I think today you have to have these young men and young ladies that have skills. You have to train them in school. You got to put trade in school and start building the foundation. But you can't have the teachers in the school. I would say this much is the leadership of the teacher union passing a kid to 1 grade and 8th grade and can't read and write. You know, those majority of black there. I mean, whether you're black or white, you have to do right by all people. Don't see just one color. We got to have a different mindset in. You know, I made it with 7th grade education, ran away from home, and very successful. Never been in no trouble or nothing like that. And still appreciate all of Chicago, regardless of what your color happen may be. I'm going to stick with that and stay with it. You got to put trade in school. You got to make sure that chief pay pass from 1 grade to the 8th grade is that they got a trade. And when you get to 12th grade, you know how to fix things with your hand. You got to put AI, that is going thing coming up. and these kids being left behind more and more and more. And then on top of that, Dan, a lot of the kids recycle back into prison system because after they get out, all right? And so we got to put a stop to that and put trade in the prison system as well. So when they get out, they become productive citizens.
0: Well, let's talk
4: about that. You know?
0: Well, let's talk about one institution at a time here. So what's your message to Stacey Davis Gates and the Chicago School Board? What does Willie Wilson, Mayor Willie Wilson, mean for them?
4: Well, I think it means a little bit of trouble because I wouldn't allow them to pass these young men and young ladies out of school, what grade they grade, and don't know how to read and write. You know, I wouldn't allow it. You need to trade back in it. I would say that those young men and young people need a leadership, the right leadership, to care about them, not to just take them talk one talk and do another one. I mean, I understand that she has her kid in private school.
0: Mm-hmm.
4: You know, that's wrong. How can she put her kid in private school and not in the public school? And then go on strike and want more money. I call it a shame. I think all of them should resign, to be honest with you, unless they get new leadership there, you know?
0: And do you, I mean, in addition to resigning, I mean, it could be just reshuffling to death. I mean, what if Jackson Potter takes over, what'll be different? Nothing. So what about providing opportunities for kids whose mom isn't Stacey Davis Gates to have the same opportunity her kid has? Like, for example, doing what Pritzker won't do and pushing to opt in to the $1,700 federal tax credit to fund K-12 scholarships. You're still a supporter of school choice, aren't you?
4: Oh, absolutely, 100,000%. You have to have, in my opinion, to get the right break education school choices. You know, I think this whole thing with the illegal immigrant came in and they putting them into school. I think that's just a ploy to take then get more money for the union. You know, those things must stop and will stop. You got to have these private schools. People can make their own choices. You know, that would all go away. And I mean, we have to deal with this situation. Stop taking and produce a product that doesn't work.
0: So on public safety, let's talk public safety, because that's part of the conversation about schools, too. Kids getting to and from school safely, including the ones that have to take CTA. Tell us where you come down. I mean, should the Safety Act be repealed? Should the ShotSpotter cameras be redeployed? Should we hire more cops? Something else that you want to do that's not included in that list?
4: I believe that right now you're short about 2,000 police officers. I think folks get up to around about 14,000 police officers. Look, if I have the 14,000 police officers, if I need 15,000, then you put 15,000 to make sure that our public is safe and feel confident that they can go out and shop and things of that nature. And the neighborhood is safe, so new businesses can come into the community. The ShotSpotter, ordinarily you need them here, because my understanding is that somebody fired a shot, for example, that police officer can locate where it came from and respond much quicker there. I would definitely put that back in place. But not only that, I would put the police back into the schools, you know, to protect our precious product and those our kids. You know, we would tell, you know, I've always been on this one here. I still believe that you got to have 4 superintendent police to cover each section of the city. You got 50 aldermen running the city, all right? So give people the confidence that, look, police officers here, those CTAs and the high-rise building there, have no police officers in your citizen building where that people living in there, not 55 and up, but they're like 25 young people, drugs and stuff like that. Stop all that, cut all that out, put them downtown to protect our citizen. That was first priority right there.
0: What about dealing with the repeat offenders, that are put on electronic monitoring thanks to the Safety Act, that are turned out time and again because of the decisions of Cook County judges or the failure of Cook County prosecutors or the combination of the two? What do you want to see with the electronic monitoring program? What do you want to see with the Safety Act? What's your assessment of the job that Eileen Burke has done?
4: I don't know much about Burke. I met her only once, and that was pretty much that. My take on this whole situation is this, though, because every 3 or 4 months, matter of fact, on the 30th of this month, I go to Cook County Jail, and I put money on the book for every prisoner in there, you know, to buy toothpaste and et cetera, et cetera, on the book for them. And when I go and talk to those young men, young ladies, I said, why do you guys take and come back in here, you get out, and everything else? Every one of them, most of them say, job. No particular reason. Number one, a job. They need job. They need a living wages. They need to be able to make a living. So they have to have that, because once they get out, they don't have no place to go but the job and everything. So that's the problem. Now, I just don't think that we have to go to all this extreme if you put the right situation in place, for putting the situation around people's legs and things of that nature. People in prison today been there, Dan, for a year or two and haven't even had a trial. You know, it's just sitting there. So I think this whole thing got to be reformed, you know?
0: But would you, I'm all for, you know, the right to a speedy trial, of course, but the, but would you say, I mean, just a high profile example, like the dude who lit that girl on fire on the CTA, who's a, you know, a 50, 60 arrests time and again. I mean, that's somebody that needs to be removed from society permanently, isn't it?
4: I agree with that. Somebody burned my spouse and my kid, that wouldn't work.
0: Yeah.
4: That it wouldn't work at all. They don't need no nothing around their leg on that. You got to, you know, be accountable for that. I'm totally with you on that one there. I mean, I think for a little minor crime, like you're stealing food because you got 5 kids and you can't take care of them, you don't need to be in jail for 3 or 4 years. You need to help that person get a job and take care of their family. But yes, the crime like that, somebody shoot and kill someone, then they need to be held accountable, and they will be held accountable.
0: Are you still a proponent of reparations too? I know Brandon Johnson's talked about it. He's got a commission on it, but he hasn't done anything about it. Is that something that you want to do? You want to pursue?
4: Well, let me explain first where I answer that right way. My analysis of reparation this year is that, look, I'm not talking about if I got to give a person $10 million for what happened back over 100 years ago, et cetera, et cetera. Reparation means giving the opportunity for me is that people need to be able to get education. People need to be able to have jobs. Reparation mean to me is giving those situations that's in place just like they did in Japan, you know. Just like you take the president now, Trump wanna get young people down up in Washington D.C., you know, that called reparation there, okay? But
0: so are you talking about cash payments to people? Or are you talking about just the opportunities to go to better schools and to have job training and those sorts of social services?
4: I'm talking about job training, things of that nature. We have enough social situation going on now, you know. If you give a person that don't know how to manage money, give them pay within the next day, okay? Mm-hmm. I'm not talking about that. That this is my analysis of reparation here. I get you call it also like your tax dollars. Now, I pay a lot of taxes, all right? Young people and young ladies pay a lot of taxes. Those tax dollars should get back to their neighborhood to improve people's lives, you know. But, you know, they don't have a trade or skill, so we have to put that in place and work those out to make sure it happens. I understand, Dan, business And if you don't have business, everything goes down. If you ain't got into a certain community, your tax goes up and run people out.
0: What do you think of the rise of these Democrat socialists in the Democrat Party, to which I guess you still affiliate? I don't know.
4: No, I've always been pretty much independent for a long time.
0: Okay.
4: I'm independent right now, but let me put it this way, too. There's good Democrat, there's bad Democrat, there's good Republican, and bad Republican. I talk with all of them. I go out with all of them. Young man running for governor now. He was out with my food giveaway and gas giveaway this past weekend, you know. So I look at a person, not the party, because we keep looking at the party. The party says one thing. If they're wrong, then you go with the party. But no, you got to go with the people, and you got to communicate with it. The socialist stuff going on today, that ain't helping nobody.
0: Okay, so no to socialism. That's good. What? Why is this the fourth time going to be the charm for you running for mayor?
4: The fourth time, what's different?
0: Yeah, what's going to be different this time?
4: Well, first of all, it is that what's different is that the business aspect of it that we need to put in place now. Instead of right now trying real estate taxes, everything going up higher and higher and higher, okay?
0: Yeah.
4: I know how to fix it. I know how to fix it.
0: Well, that was, but that was the same situation 4 years ago when you ran, and obviously you didn't win. So, I mean, why is it going to be different this time with the same? You may be the only one who will pursue policies that could fix it, but you got to get across the finish line. So how do you do that in this field against, Giannoulias's money and John Kelly's money and Susana Mendoza and her support?
4: I think this here, I'm out into all community more today than what I have been in the past. But let me put it this way. If I was a citizen of Chicago, I would ask myself the biggest question they got to face. Do I want to go with somebody who running for office with two jobs? You know, okay. The other thing I've asked myself, too, is this here. Do I want to have a person as mayor is answering to the special interest group before you answer to the citizen itself, you know? I don't have to answer to special interest group. I use my own money, but these other people are already sold out. Chicago don't need that, and they don't need to go through that another 4 years from now. Probably I would not have ran this time because of the fact I wanted to not do anything in terms of that avenue, but because of all these guys that are running, I don't think that is right, because I think they'll destroy Chicago further and further and further. Too many business left, too many people. They're not pro-business. You know, they're anti-business. And then if not there, they bought already and sold and paid for. Mm-hmm. I'm not. Mm-hmm. And I understand this thing. So mm-hmm. Look, Chicago got to make that decision, and I'm going to give them the opportunity to make the decision to elect me this time for mayor at no cost.
0: All right. That definitely is a separator. Willie Wilson, humanitarian businessman, candidate for mayor of Chicago again. WillieWilson2027.com is the website. WillieWilson2027.com. Willie, good to speak with you again. Appreciate it.
4: You too. Thank you.
0: Thank you. And Willie, joining us on the AlphaWealthGroup.com answer line.
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8: 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The market is at an all-time high. 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

0: 8:38, we'll talk to Julie Hartman, chief spokesman for the U.S. Department of Education. Lots to talk about as it relates to the federal, state, local relationships in education and how the money's flowing given the restructuring of the Department of Education under this president. We'll get those details with Julie Hartman at 8:38. 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
1: 8:32, 64 degrees in the QC Kinetics newsroom. A man killed in an armed robbery in the Brighton Park neighborhood early this morning, around 3 a.m. Chicago police say suspects entered a business with handguns, demanding money from the register. While running away from that scene with the cash, a suspect fired shots at a 36-year-old man, hitting him several times. Police say the man was pronounced dead at the scene in the 3400 block of South California. Governor Mike Braun is calling for the Indiana Utility Regulatory Commission to investigate NIPSCO as tens of thousands remained without power in northwest Indiana over the weekend. Governor Braun wants the IURC to review whether NIPSCO's preparedness and whether the utility company maintained its lines properly. He also wants the commission to look into whether the state and which provided funding for infrastructure improvements had that money spent as promised. Yesterday in Gary, hundreds showed up to a cookout where relief supplies were handed out to those still in the dark.
2: We thought we were forgotten about, and it's taken them so long to help us. NIPSCO has not kept their promise.
1: As of this morning, nearly 4,000 residents are still in the dark. The White House is outlining what it calls an economic D-Day against Iran.
3: We are launching an economic onslaught against Iran's financial connections around the globe.
1: Treasury Secretary Scott Bessent says the economic outcast operation will cut off Iran from exporting oil and from other trade. We're watching today as three other states hold primary elections, including South Carolina, which has a runoff for Senate between Republican Senator Darlene Graham and Congressman Ralph Norman. High-profile Chicago priest is being reinstated after facing sexual abuse allegations. Father Michael Flager was reinstated at St. Sabina after the Archdiocese investigated and then concluded he was not guilty of the allegation. Chicago's Cortlandt Street Bridge will remain shut down for several years as the Chicago Department of Transportation tries to rehabilitate the aging structure which carries Cortlandt over the Chicago River between Lincoln Park and Bucktown. It's outrageous, according to Alderman Brian Hopkins.
4: We don't even have a date for beginning the major construction work, let alone a completion date. It's totally up in the air, indetermined.
1: The bridge was closed to vehicular traffic last September, and authorities are investigating after a suspicious device was found on campus at the University of Illinois. University police say officers responded to Temple Hoyne Hall after an employee reported finding what appeared to be a grenade on their desk. The building was evacuated. The device was determined to be a non-explosive replica. Cubs shut down the Diamondbacks 7-0. Rangers over the White Sox 11-2. The news, the service of the podcast of Chicago's Morning Answer and the Sean Thompson Show. 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
5: 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The

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4: It's 840 Team Hochberg Traffic Center time. Kennedy inbound at Division, report of an accident. Delays on the Eisenhower coming inbound because of an accident. It's right at Mannheim this morning, being swept out of your way. Delays on Lakeshore Drive this morning, northbound Stevenson to Monroe. Stop and go on the Adams I-90 between Toohey and the Tri-State. And delays on Route 53, that massive roadwork zone, northbound between the Ike and Euclid, southbound between Palatine Road and Algonquin Road. 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Chicago's Morning Answer continues next. Now a check of the morning forecast in the Air Right Heating and Cooling Weather Center. Partly sunny and pleasant, a high of 81.
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11: Yo, yo, yo. Freedom Summit Chicago returns on Saturday, October 10th, the Western Chicago Northwest in Itasca. 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Freedom Summit will be headlined by investigative journalist James O'Keefe and former Wisconsin Governor Scott Walker. A full day of keynote speeches, book signings, breakout sessions, and much more. I'll be there along with Sean, Jeannie Ives, Amy Jay, John Anthony, and many others. If you haven't been to Freedom Summit, then make sure to join us this year. 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All right, Department of Education. It's one of those things that's long been on the hit list for Republican presidents going back to Reagan. But nobody's moved to transform it the way that the Trump administration has. And I think it's good to do a stop, look, and listen to see where we stand there. I've got lots of questions, so let's get some answers. Julie Hartman is the chief spokesperson for the U.S. Department of Education, and she joins us now. Julie, thanks for being with us. Appreciate it.
12: Dan, thanks so much for having me.
11: So let's, in the initial months of the Trump administration, sort of the heady days of DOGE, there was talk under the direction of Linda McMahon of a reduction in headcount, like at other agencies, and starting to ferret out the waste, fraud, and abuse, and starting to sort of realign and redistribute some of how the money flows and who was in charge of making spending decisions in the Department of Education, as well as beneficiaries down the line at the state and local level. So can you just sort of give us an overview of what was inherited and what the Department of Education looks like today?
12: Absolutely. Well, I think it's really important, you know, for your listeners to understand why Secretary McMahon and President Trump want to sunset this department and return education to the state. Dan, we've spent $3 trillion on this federal education bureaucracy in D.C., and what do we have to show for it? We have 3 in 10 of our nation's students, only 3 in 10, that are proficient in reading and math. And, you know, if you think about the future of our country, our children are the future. And if we expect to keep up economically, to maintain our national security, even preserve our freedom, we cannot fall down on this most basic responsibility to educate our children. And so really, that's why Secretary McMahon is returning education to the states. And what this means is moving key decisions out of the hands of bureaucrats here in D.C., because really, what do bureaucrats know about the individual needs and the individual talents, too, of our children across the country? It's about moving those decisions into the hands of the people who are closest to the children, and that's state leaders, local leaders, and crucially, parents. Who knows a child better than their own parents? And so, really, over the past year and a half, there's been momentous progress toward achieving that. And I'll just give you a few examples here that, you know, state and local leaders and parents can expect this school year. One of them is that now a record number of 25 states are exercising what's called EdFlex authority, and Illinois is actually one of those states. And what this allows state leaders to do is actually free local school districts from mountains of red tape and paperwork that really do pull them away from focusing on what they're supposed to be focusing on, which is the students there in their district. Another great thing that's happening is you were talking about the education dollars. You know, under the previous administration, there were billions of dollars in federal funding that were going toward radical and discriminatory DEI programs, which, by the way, had no measurable connection to student success. And Secretary McMahon has redirected those dollars toward things like evidence-based literacy. That's instruction rooted in the science of reading, which has produced fantastic gains in literacy across the country. So really, it's just about restoring common sense in American education, because if we do not initiate this hard reset, Dan, again, we cannot keep up the way that we've been going and continue to fail our students.
11: Some of the concern, I know initially when there was some restructuring going on and moving around money and devolving the dollars to the state and local level, as you were describing, was for example, IDEA monies. Are those being cut by the Trump administration? And I remember having to talk through with some families who have a kid with learning disabilities and it has an IEP, and they were worried about federal support at the local level for executing the IEP at the local level. And you know, as I understood it at the time, it was just moving some of those dollars to sort of a different funnel. But can you describe some of that? You know, I'm sure you heard those same concerns and what the department has done to ensure that, for example, students with disabilities get everything that they're entitled to under the law.
12: Absolutely, Dan. I am so glad that you brought this up, because this is a huge misconception. IDEA, which is, as you said, a federal law guaranteeing protections in education for individuals with disabilities, that predates the Department of Education. And those federal protections will continue to exist long after. And, you know, Secretary McMahon has said that as she scales back federal micromanagement in the many ways that it hurts student success, she is equally committed to strengthening federal oversight in the areas where it remains essential. And that is certainly the case for these federal protections for individuals with disabilities. And I'll tell you, you know, again, you were talking about funding. For this year's fiscal year 2027 budget request, the Trump administration actually included a request to Congress for a record increase in funding for IDEA programs. This is more than $500 million over the previous year's appropriation. Another thing that happened this year is that Secretary McMahon announced a $144 million boost for IDEA programs, and that money already went out the door to states on July 1st. So that critical money is still absolutely flowing to states. In fact, more of it is flowing to states. And again, these federal protections are enshrined in law, and nothing is going to change that. Secretary McMahon has met with hundreds of parents of individuals with disabilities and educators, and she is committed to them that these federal protections will remain in place, and indeed they are.
11: The school choice program, the tax credit, is part of the BBB. 30 states have opted in, and including states that have Dem governors like Colorado, North Carolina, Kentucky, and Kansas, not Illinois, of course. But progress and prognosis on how that will reshape the education landscape.
12: Oh, this is so exciting, this Education Freedom Tax Credit. As you said, 30 states, both red and blue, have raced into this program. And what it is actually the largest national expansion of education freedom in our nation's history. And what it allows parents to do is access critical funds. This could look like sending their kid to a private school, but what's great about it too is it could also look like getting extra support in an existing public school. So if a child needs tutoring program, or if they need after school programs, or if a student with a disability needs some extra support, this Education Freedom Tax Credit allows them to obtain those critical services. And you were talking about, you know, all the states that have opted in. There are still some governors, including Governor Pritzker in Illinois, who has expressed hesitation about this. And, you know, it really is a no-brainer, because this Education Freedom Tax Credit, it doesn't take a single dollar from public schools. It puts additional funding into the education system, and it puts the power back in parents' hands to direct the education and choose the interventions for their child's needs.
11: Yeah.
12: So really, this is not a left versus right issue, Dan, and that's why we have seen Democrat governors often. This is about, you know, unleashing every opportunity possible for our children.
11: Well, that's what Jared Polis, the governor of Colorado, said. Is like, it's free money. Why wouldn't I take it?
12: Exactly.
11: A question somebody should ask J.B. Pritzker, but we know why he wouldn't take it, because he's a teachers union toady, and that's a problem. Higher education. I know that the administration is very aggressive with universities that were fomenting anti-Semitism on campus, and that's great. But we still have this sort of starve the beast conundrum. Let me give you an example of what I'm talking about. Last year, federal government provided $581 million in federal funding to Oregon State University. That's a campus where all undergraduate students have to complete two difference, power, and oppression courses as part of its curriculum, which are all sort of neo-Marxist DEI-type courses, or as somebody has described them, Antifa 101. You know, what can be done through the Department of Education to to deal with a state of higher education and in as intolerant and anti-intellectual as so many of these universities are, and they're still getting subsidized through federal student loan programs and through federal funding, like the Oregon State example, just to make it concrete. Is there anything on the docket to address this?
12: Well, certainly. In fact, just about a week or two ago, Secretary McMahon issued a letter, which all of your listeners should read, to university leaders and governing boards, the call to action letter. And it's really encouraging them to recommit to the fundamental principles of higher education. And that is, you know, allowing the free exchange of ideas. It's through the clash and debate in classrooms that really the truth emerges.
11: But I'm sorry to interrupt, they can be encouraged, but I suspect most of them will need to be rhetorically beaten about the head and neck area, and that means removing funding or providing something. I mean, the only thing that they really respond to, it seems to me, is funding or the lack thereof.
12: Well, I would point you to this 7 university deal that were achieved here under the Trump administration with Columbia, for example, the University of Pennsylvania, which agreed to not only restore to women the titles that were misappropriated by males competing in their sports, but they actually apologized to those women for mm-hmm. allowing sex discrimination under Title IX. Mm-hmm. You know, Columbia agreed to protect Jewish students, and there are these other great university deals with Brown and Cornell about getting rid of radical and discriminatory DEI programs and restoring merit. So there's been a huge, you know, culture change in higher education because of the Trump administration shining a spotlight on these issues. And certainly where there are civil rights violations, the Trump administration will always, always hold schools accountable to ensure that they do not discriminate against students. But really also on these campuses, you know, university leaders have to recommit to changing their own culture and cleaning up their own campuses. And that's really what this call to action letter is calling upon them to do. And already there's been amazing response. You know, the Florida university system has responded to Secretary McMahon recommitting to those principles. So there's a lot of change that's happened and a lot of really good culture change that's already underway.
11: So at the end of the term, what is the Department of Education going to look like in terms of, headcount footprint? You know, what does the end of this transformation, at the end of, the Trump term look like?
12: Well, I can tell you that, you know, the American people reelected President Trump with a mandate to sunset this Department of Education and return authority to state and local leaders. And Secretary McMahon is committed, you know, to seeing that through. And really, again, it's just about restoring common sense in education and breaking up the bureaucracy, making sure that education dollars are going back to the basics, and doing everything possible to empower people closest to the child, especially parents, to direct their child's education. So there's going to be a lot more progress to that end over the next 2 years.
11: So at the end of the day, it turns into, I mean, I know you can't just eliminate the agency without congressional authorization, but it turns into essentially a grant making agency. And so it should have much smaller headcount and a much smaller administrative budget as compared to the money that's being sent for the states and the locals, the people closest to the people, to administer.
12: Well, again, as you said, you know, the Department of Education is a pass-through entity. And as we talked about, you know, in this segment, the critical protections at the federal level are going to remain in place. The critical dollars are still going to flow to states to help students. But, you know, again, it's just about breaking up this education bureaucracy in D.C., and we've partnered with other agencies to do that. I'll give you a quick example. We've partnered with the Department of Labor to streamline career and technical education and align CTE with the nation's workforce strategy. There's a partnership, too, with Treasury to restore responsibility and sanity to the federal student loan portfolio. So, you know, there's a lot of great stuff happening, and that's really going to continue as we work to carry out this final mission.
11: Julie Hartman, Chief Spokesman, U.S. Department of Education. Julie, thanks so much. Appreciate your time.
12: Thanks so much, Dan.
11: And Julie, join us in the ElfWealthGroup.com answer line.
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0: All right, tomorrow we'll have to get to the Girl Scouts as well as Socialist Summer School in Idaho. Yeah, we've got a lot there. And in our continuing series of interviewing Chicago mayoral candidates that will desire to make an appeal to center-right voters, George Cardenas will join us tomorrow. So look forward to that, continuing that conversation. Thanks for joining us on this edition of Chicago's Morning Answer. Back with more wit and wisdom on Wednesday. It's now 9 o'clock on AM 560 WIND Chicago.
1: Wake America, I'm Therese Crowley, Fox News. Canada preparing to unveil new retaliatory tariffs against the U.S. after failing to take the U.S. deal. It's Canada's response after President Trump told Canadian leaders to fall in line or face far worse consequences than the tariffs already imposed, and now posting he's considering renaming Lake Ontario as Lake America, in that we don't expect to be doing much business with Ontario any longer.
2: President Trump posting on Truth Social in part. On January 1st, 2027, tariffs on all cars, trucks, both large and small, automotive parts and steel will be increased to 50%. Built in the U.S. and there are zero tariffs, Canada will be treated like a state no longer. The goods represent about 5% of Canadian exports to the U.S. and are worth roughly $20 billion. Canada is responding. Dollar-for-dollar retaliatory tariffs take effect September 8th, targeting U.S. sectors, including steel and dairy.
1: Fox Business' Lydia Hu. President Trump also posting the failing Islamic Republic is not paying large segments of their military while killing protesters, a humanitarian crisis of epic proportions and must be stopped now. As the U.S. Treasury applies the final economic squeeze.
3: Treasury Secretary Scott Bessent launched Operation Economic Outcast, warning of strong sanctions against nations doing business with Iran.
4: It is now a time for world leaders to make a decision between prosperity and isolation.
3: Bessent says a process of level setting is underway to let countries know what is expected of them.
4: It is no longer acceptable to operate in the gray spaces of this conflict.
3: Iran's currency hit a record low Monday, and the United Arab Emirates announced last week it is suspending all trade.
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5: Now, your official weather forecast.
6: Today will bring partly sunny skies and pleasant conditions with a high of 80. Tonight, expect partly cloudy skies with a low of 66. Tomorrow, there will be times of clouds and sun with a chance of a thunderstorm in spots from late morning onwards. It'll be humid with gusty winds possible with any downpour, and the high will reach 83. I'm meteorologist Jason Caterina on AM 560, The Answer.
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20: I tried to use the story about bringing the mountain to Muhammad, and I started to think the way things are going in America, maybe not such a good analogy, but we did want to come to South Carolina and be right in the heart of this this wild, wild, unprecedented race between Congressman Ralph Norman and Senator Darlene Graham Nordone running for the late Lindsey Graham's seat. She decided she wants the thing full time. She wants to be there for the next 6 years. And as Ralph Norman, the congressman, told us a few weeks ago, well, look, my resume is my record. You know how I vote. We know what we don't know about Darlene Graham Nordone. And so we decided to bring the show to the beautiful facility known as Broadcast House, WRHI. This is the way radio used to be in America and the way it always should be. I love this place. And I'm so grateful for the welcome mat that they rolled out for us to have a special edition of the Mike Gallagher Show in the studios of WRHI, because for Congressman Ralph Norman, sir, you're a little familiar with this place. You've been here a couple of times before. How are you?
21: This rodeo is very familiar with
20: you. You know, you've been to this dance before. Beautiful radio station. And they do a great job of truly being connected to the community, which
21: it's,
20: I think
21: it's like you were saying earlier, Mike, they represent the community. They do. They go to work whenever you have anything that the community needs to know about. It's straight up, unbiased, and it's a great show.
20: Yeah, they do. And Manning Kimmel and the folks here, Steve, and they're all like characters. I love it because they've all got big personalities and they're very proud of it. There's a wall of awards back there that any station would be envious of, because these guys continually do such great work. So,
21: and you know, nobody gives them the awards. They earn it the old-fashioned way.
20: You bet they do.
21: Go to work.
20: Well, you're trying to earn it the old-fashioned way. Here it is, Election Day. It's kind of been a wild ride. I mean, and now it comes down to you or Darlene Graham Nordone. For the record, we've invited Senator Graham Nordone on the show repeatedly. They won't even acknowledge our request. They obviously are using a Biden in the basement strategy, probably because of the disastrous debate she had. A Trafalgar poll comes out overnight. That shows you neck and neck within a tenth of a point. And I got to believe that bodes well for the Ralph Norman for Senate campaign, doesn't it?
21: It does. You know, because when people have a candidate like Darlene, who's got the backing of the White House, got the backing of Washington, mainstream Washington, which is a swamp, and Washington is broken. But you got all the money in the world. Like, she's outspending me 5-1. She's hitting all the things I can't afford to do. My money's coming from people in South Carolina in my own pocketbook.
0: Sure.
21: But I can't compete with the unlimited funds the billionaires are giving her. But, yeah, it's a strange phenomenon when she had his poor performance at the debate. Why would you want to improve, do better, and show the people all across the state what you represent? And she, on national security, she just muffed it.
0: Well, can I ask you that question on a personal level? I don't want to put you on the spot, but do you mind sharing with us what went through your mind when you saw your opponent say, "National security isn't really my thing"? I thought, you're a U.S. senator. I almost fell off the couch. What was going through your mind?
21: When I watched her, she asked to repeat the question. I knew she wasn't going to answer it.
0: Right.
21: When you get to, I mean, she was mumbling, but not, you know, the announcers were not.
0: Right. You could hear them clearly.
21: You could hear them.
0: Yeah.
21: So, but when she said it just wasn't her thing, national security?
0: Isn't my thing.
21: Taiwan, South China Sea. I mean, how basic is that? But she did the same thing when they asked her about a life issue, is when does life begin?
0: Right.
21: And she said, I'll have to think about it. You know, this, to be one of two people in the state for only 100 senators, and for her to get training on the job for these basic questions, what's she going to do when she gets some real tough issues that she has to vote on at the minute that she hasn't done research?
0: I have to say, if she won't come on conservative media or do radio interviews or talk to Mike Gallagher or some of the hosts in this area, you know, Rock Hill, if she's not coming on, how hard is it going to be when she's faced with a committee chairmanship and she's got tough Democrats to fight?
21: Well, it is. And I tell you, Mike, you would not, you know, her premise is she's kin to Lindsey, which that doesn't make, I mean, she is kin to him, but that doesn't qualify you for a job. She's got the backing of left-wing groups. That's not South Carolina. She's got the backing of Ms. Murkowski, Senator Murkowski, who is, does not like Trump in any way and battles the Big Beautiful Bill, battles the Save America Act. All that to say is she doesn't represent what South Carolina represents. And I think it's going to be to sell that, she should do multiple debates. And when I asked her about that, she said, well, I do not want to be on the stage with you. I want to be with my constituents. The fallacy is when you go on the TV, you got your constituents in the thousands watching.
0: Of course you do.
21: So
0: that was another moment in that debate when she said, and she said it kind of with some contempt.
21: Snarky.
0: Snarky. It was a real, she almost snarled it. She said, I'd much rather be with my constituents than be here with you. I thought, oh my gosh. Look, you know, my friend Mark Davis in Dallas has a great analogy about this race. He says, you've got a proven conservative congressman with a track record and you have a nice lady whose brother died. And when you put it that way, because let's face it, that's when I ask people, well, why would you vote for her? And I would have asked her this question if she would be willing to come on the show. Why would anybody vote for you? What do you know about her? Ralph, we don't know much about her. That's the problem.
21: What would you hire anybody to be a CEO that you know nothing about?
0: Right.
21: Would you hire anybody that you couldn't question? Would you hire anybody that, with her stances, like DEI, she said she was opposed to it. She's on tape as supporting it.
0: I know.
21: I mean, how do you deal with that?
0: They played that yesterday. Congressman Ralph Norman is with us here at the WRHI studios in Rock Hill. This, of course, is your home. Where are you going to be tonight for watching the results come in?
21: Magnolia Room off Indy Hook Road.
0: There you go. You didn't miss a beat when I asked you that earlier. Can I ask you on a personal level, did it hurt when you found out that President Trump decided to endorse her? I played a montage of you this week fighting for defending President Trump against the weaponization that they used against him. You fought the COVID lockdowns with frontline doctors. You fought for this man. Did it surprise you that he decided to endorse Darlene? And on a personal level, did was that hurtful?
21: I don't get hurt in politics. I really don't. I don't take it personally. Here's what I do not understand. We're at a tipping point in this country. My battle is not with Ms. Nordine. My battle is with the socialists and the communists that are taking this country
0: over,
21: and the Muslims. That's our battle. Why? I don't understand him putting all this money into a race that South Carolina is going to decide, why not put it in the races that they that are questionable, that they really need a conservative to keep the majority? I don't understand that. And the same way with the he's making calls to the politicians to ask them to get on board with Darlene. And I don't understand the effort. If he and to get on the town hall, to get on to come down here. But now, would I like his endorsement? Absolutely, but I've earned it. Mm-hmm. I've never walked from him, whether it's the COVID virus, I called out the doctors, whether it was the wall, whether it was the tax he has been under. I've defended him, and my rating shows that with highest in the delegation.
0: I want to ask you about her criticisms and her allegations about you coming up. We're visiting with Congressman Ralph Norman here in Rock Hill in the Relief Factor studios on the road. And I, you know, Darlene has alleged that Congressman Norman is pro-amnesty for illegals, which, of course, as we shared with you the other day, isn't really true. But I want to get Congressman Norman's response to that claim, and also that he's actually tried to obstruct the Trump agenda. We'll see what he takes his take on that. So stick around. There's more coming up. It's a big day for us here at WRHI. We're so honored to be in Rock Hill. This is like God's country, beautiful part of the country. And we are at the heart of this big battle between Darlene Graham Nordone, and yes, that happens to be her name, and Congressman Ralph Norman, that's his name too. Our name is the Mike Gallagher Show, and there's a lot more coming up.
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0: We're on the road in Rock Hill, South Carolina. We'll continue with Congressman Ralph Norman. It's election day in the Palmetto State. We're going to know tonight how this thing is going to play out. And this Trafalgar poll, to me, is a potential game changer, only because, you know, we've had Robert Cahaly on the show. We're going to talk to him today, too. The final poll just came out. I'm not sure there's any race that I've ever seen this close, according to that polling. We'll get Congressman Norman's reaction to that as well. Before we get into some of the criticisms that Darlene Graham Nordone has had for Congressman Norman, let me remind you about a brand new book that I've been excited about. AI, this is a big deal. The data centers and all that controversy, we'll maybe talk to Congressman Norman about that as well. What happens if AI sort of took over? That's the question at the heart of a brand new book called Carbon Zero. It's a new techno thriller from AI pioneer Craig W. Stanfill. We're going to have him on the show later this week. The story begins with what seems like an innocent request. A brilliant young AI researcher jokingly tells AI to stop global warming. See what happens, right? Well, what happens is unimaginable. 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Congressman Norman, data center is a big deal. I mean, I was reading this morning that it's a massive capital project all throughout America, but Americans are, I think, understandably concerned. That issue, I know, has come up on the campaign trail. How do you feel? How do you see this thing unfolding? And what are communities supposed to do with these big data centers?
21: You know, what communities will have to do is research what data centers in their area before it gets the building permits. You got to figure out how much water usage it is, how much electricity it uses, what's the land mass that they take over with. And, you know, it's too many unknowns. You stop it. We stopped one. There was one that I heard about in Colleton County, and I heard they'd gotten money from incentive money. You don't do that.
0: Right.
21: I mean, the basics are you don't pay them any money if they meet all the things from the local communities, the zoning requirements, land usage, all that. But you find out about it. And I would argue that any neighborhood that backs up to a a data center, the diminution of value for housing. Yeah, yeah. And so you deal with all that, but this is community involvement. 10th Amendment, states created the federal government, not vice versa, but the people are going to have to take ownership in it and find out what's, if they're opposed to it, get a group together and go in droves to the planning commissions when all this stuff starts. You can't do it after they start building.
0: Right. As best I can tell, Senator Graham Nordone has two big criticisms of your record. She believes that you, first of all, you advocate for amnesty for illegals. I've been trying to research what she bases that on, and I've had some listeners say, I'm concerned, does Congressman Norman favor amnesty for illegals? Do you?
21: The answer is no. And there's one group that puts out ratings, Numbers USA, the 33 congressmen that got rated on their support for not giving amnesty. I'm one of the 33. They research records. I've never done that. I supported the wall. She has no basis for that.
0: Right.
21: And all of her literature is not referenced with anything that says I would do that.
0: Right.
21: And look, I'm for exactly everything he's doing, Tom Holman, Cash Patel. He's putting people in place to fix what the Biden administration thought was going to be a power base to keep them in power.
0: The other criticism she has is that she's portrayed you as trying to block the Trump agenda, that the big beautiful bill, which you favored, you voted for, and yet somehow there's been a narrative that has emerged from the campaign that you've tried to thwart President Trump's agenda. How do you respond to that criticism?
21: Well, I explained this during the debate. I'm on the budget committee. When it came before the budget committee, there was a lot of fat in it, waste, fraud, and abuse. One of those was paying dollars for subsidies for electric cars, wind and solar. I thought it was stupid, so I voted against it in subcommittee, and at the budget committee, Mr. Trump called me, Chip Roy, I think it was Andrew Clyde in.
0: Mm-hmm.
21: He said, "What are you doing?" I said, "Mr. President, I'm doing just what you're doing. I'm negotiating."
0: Right.
21: He said, "You're not going to stop it?" I said, "No, I had another bite at the apple.
0: Right.
21: If I could make it more conservative, I would do it."
0: The art of the deal.
21: It's the art of the deal, and that's what Mr. Nordone has never been in the business arena. Even know what I'm talking about, but anybody, and I don't care what business you're in, you negotiate for yourself. You put things in place and try to get it in the political world as best you can. I don't let perfect get in the way of the possible.
0: Sure.
21: But she's just not telling the truth on that.
0: Final question. Again, the 800-pound, elephant in the room is this Trump endorsement that seems a little peculiar and a lot of people don't understand it. He has an ability to let bygones be bygones. I mean, look at some of the J.D. Vance, who was harshly critical of him at one point. Now he's his vice president. I expect that President Trump, if you get elected today, will certainly be willing to work with you. He needs you. You'll be an important voice in the U.S. Senate. How about Ralph Norman? Are you gonna take it personally that you didn't get his endorsement?
21: I don't take anything personal. In politics, you can't. He's doing what's good for the country now. Do I understand why he has decided to get involved in a race in South Carolina when I'm the highest supporter of his in my caucus, the country?
0: Right.
21: And so why is he not going to other parts of the country and getting involved with races where you have socialist communists who are running and backing candidates? He's spending time. He's making calls. Tim Scott got a call to do what he did. All of them are getting these personal calls. I don't understand it.
0: Mm-hmm.
21: And when I talk to him again, I will say, I don't understand what you did. He dropped 800,000 last night. I don't get that.
0: Well, and speaking of money being dropped, I mean, we've pointed out who the big donor is behind a lot of the millions that Darlene's campaign is getting. He's one of the most prominent Democrat donors in America. He donated to Kamala Harris's campaign. I mean, that ought to be a red flag. I think Americans would, South Carolinians would say, wait a minute.
21: The difference, if you just take this, I'm supporting my race with my money and people in South Carolina. The donors have been great. But she's outspending me 5-1,
0: right?
21: Minimum,
0: right.
21: And then she's getting them from the Washington elite, the Washington swamp.
0: Right.
21: I think last time I checked, Washington's broken.
0: I think most people would agree.
21: Mike, she's going to spend anywhere from $7 to $10 million
0: yep.
21: to try to defeat me.
0: Congressman Norman, I know how busy you are today. It's a big day. It's election day in South Carolina. The fact that you were willing to come over and spend some time with us here at WRHI means a lot to our audience. I'm sorry that her campaign didn't want to accept our invitation, but you did, and we appreciate you very much. Keep fighting the good fight, and good luck. Maybe tomorrow we're going to be calling you Senator Ralph Norman.
21: And I'll be back. You do a great job on your show, and I enjoy it.
0: Thanks, Congressman. Great to see you. Ralph Norman at WRHI. A lot more coming up from Rock Hill. Stay right there.
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10: Fox News, I'm CJ Papa. President Trump changed the name from the Gulf of Mexico to the Gulf of America during his first day in office in 2025. And now,
11: President Trump announcing on social media the U.S. is giving serious consideration to renaming Lake Ontario Lake America as the trade war with Canada intensifies.
10: Fox's Lillian Wu, are there issues in the Wolverine state for Democratic Senate candidate Abdul El Sayed?
12: Michigan is a key state for Democrats. They need to hold it if they hope to flip the Senate. But there's now concern that extreme views like those of El Sayed could scare mainstream voters who Democrats are trying to court.
10: That's Fox's Chad Pergram. A federal judge rejects Ghislaine Maxwell's bid to toss her conviction and prison sentence for aiding Jeffrey Epstein's sexual abuse of teen girls. 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
2: Today will bring partly sunny skies and pleasant conditions with a high of 80. Tonight, expect partly cloudy skies with a low of 66. Tomorrow, there will be times of clouds and sun with a chance of a thunderstorm in spots from late morning on. It'll be humid with gusty winds potentially accompanying any downpour, and the high will reach 83. I'm meteorologist Jason Katarina on AM 560, The Answer.
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1: Well, what'd you think? You heard from Congressman Ralph Norman. This Trafalgar poll, to me, is a pretty big deal. Robert Cahaley's Trafalgar group has been remarkably accurate in a number of key races. And last night, they released this final runoff for U.S. Senate tracking poll conducted from August 22nd through the 24th, because it's only, of course, this is a short cycle. Check this out. They've got Darlene Graham Nordone at 47.9%, Ralph Norman 47.8%, one-tenth of a percentage point, according to the Trafalgar poll. To me, that's a massive boost for the Ralph Norman campaign. She's the favorite. She's the heavy favorite. He's the underdog. There's no way around that. You can't ignore Trump's endorsement. You can't ignore the machine behind her, the millions being pumped into her campaign, largely from out-of-state special interests, including Democrat donors. So like it or not, she's expected to win. My podcast partner, Mark Davis, doesn't think she stands a chance. I mean, he is so sure, it seems to me, that Congressman Norman should win this thing. And it's an important national race. This is not just a South Carolina story. So let me ask you, what did you think of Congressman Norman's appearance just now on the show? What's your reaction to the things he had to say about the criticisms that he's been facing from Darlene? He's not pro-amnesty. He hasn't been an obstructionist. He is a deal maker. He wanted to get the pork and the waste out of the big, beautiful bill, and he largely did. I think Trump respects a deal maker. But you could see it on his face. You could tell that he's perplexed as to why Trump would endorse Darlene. And I'll be really blunt here, and I want to find out what you think. But I'm not comfortable. I'm typically, you know me, I'm on the Trump train. I appreciate what this president has accomplished, what he's trying to do to make America better, to make America great again. I like an America First agenda. So I don't like being in this position of being at odds with President Trump on this. But it doesn't make a lot of sense. And, you know, I've been trying to say, and I said this to Congressman Norman in one of the breaks, well, Trump loved Lindsay, but he's not a touchy-feely, warm, fuzzy, particularly sentimental guy. So with that in mind, what else is going on? What would have led President Trump to basically abandon this U.S. congressman from Rock Hill, South Carolina, who has done so much to support the Trump agenda? What do you think is behind it? 800-655-MIKE, 23 minutes before the hour. Tell me what you think is, again, my explanation that I keep saying, and I think that's what it must be, he just loved Lindsay. Trump just loved Lindsay, and he figures he's got to honor her. But it doesn't make a lot of sense. Do you think

0: Gallagher.
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0: Is there anybody in there? 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
8: 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I've got Joey Hudson, who is, my permanent guest host and my frequent partner in crime. You came with us today to Rock Hill, South Carolina. We've been loving the experience, of course. This place is like radio used to be. Ralph, I think, acquitted himself very well of some of those claims that he's pro-amnesty. He's obviously a solid candidate. You could tell how perplexed he is that he didn't get President Trump's endorsement. Joey, you know politics as well as anybody that I've ever met. What's behind that? Why do you think President Trump decided to endorse Darlene?
9: I think the president, of course, just literally loved Lindsey Graham. They were best friends. He probably looked at Lindsey as like a brother. And I think it was an emotional response. I think.
8: But I said that to Ralph, though, and if you noticed, he said it's more than that. Because, let's face it, Trump is not a warm, fuzzy guy.
9: But some of the decisions that he makes sometimes, it's like he makes them quickly in the spur of the moment.
8: Right.
9: And I think there was a moment when she was in the Oval Office with him, and maybe he just wasn't thinking about some of the others who might be in the race. You know, if anyone should have received his endorsement, it might have been Russell Fry. I mean, Russell Fry got into Congress because of President Donald Trump.
8: Right.
9: Donald Trump, recruited Russell to run against Tom Rice, who had voted to impeach the president. And so I think Russell Fry was probably perplexed on why he didn't get the endorsement as well. But you're right. I mean, Ralph Norman has been there for the president, voted with him, has fought for him within the caucus. So I can see how it would be perplexing to understand why the president did not endorse him.
8: This Trafalgar poll, I think, is a big deal. We're going to talk to Robert Cahaly today from the Trafalgar Group. I mean, Darlene at 47.9%, Ralph at 47.8%. Now, Ralph indicated to us he thinks that he's ahead in some of his internal polling, but that neck-and-neck Trafalgar poll, and they've got a pretty good track record, that's got to be good news for him, isn't it?
9: It's got to be good news for Congressman Norman. It's got to be terrifying for Senator Darlene Graham Nordone, because when you're perceived to be the front runner, and you have this type of poll, because people trust Trafalgar. They trust Robert Cahaly because he typically gets it right.
8: Yeah.
9: And so that has to be terrifying for them. And there's just a sense that Ralph Norman has the momentum building.
8: Yeah.
9: With the debate last week, she did poorly in that. He did great some of the other appearances. And so if that's truly happening, then it's going to be good news for him.
8: All right, Joey Hudson with us here at WRHI in Rock Hill, South Carolina. Let's go to Greenwood, South Carolina, where Bruce is standing by. Bruce, welcome to the show. How are you?
10: Hey, I'm good, Mike. Listen, I'll be brief. You asked several months ago, we'd change the format on your show and have more guests and those kind of things. Don't do that. Your show's perfect.
8: Thank you.
10: We don't need another podcast.
8: I hear you, but it's kind of neat. But Bruce, it's kind of fun though to come to Rock Hill and get to talk to Congressman Norman in person. I'm glad we made this trip.
10: Well, no, I mean, certain interviews are fine. I mean, that was a necessary interview. But listen,
8: gotcha.
10: My opinion on this is it's been reported that Ralph Norman supported Nikki Haley against Trump.
8: And well,
10: Trump,
8: he did.
10: Unlike
8: he
10: Ralph
8: did.
10: Norman, he takes politics personally. And
8: right. That's
10: a personal affront to him, which is not one of his best traits. I'll say that. But
8: so do you think that's why he endorsed Darlene? He just didn't forgive him over that.
10: I think so. If you look at Louisiana and the other states, the people who didn't endorse him, I mean, who didn't back him against Haley or someone else, man, he retaliates.
8: Yeah, but remember something. While that's a good point, don't forget J.D. Vance. Didn't J.D. Vance call him Hitler once? Marco Rubio said terrible things about him, and now he's got J.D. Vance as his vice president, Marco Rubio as his secretary of state. Look at Lindsey. Lindsey Graham and Trump went like a couple of like cats and dogs, and then they became great friends. Trump has an ability to forgive and forget, too, so you're right. I don't know where we go from here, but it's going to be fascinating to see if Trump's endorsement is going to be enough to secure the win. Get out and vote if you're in South Carolina. It's Election Day. Coming up, this Trafalgar Group poll is a very big deal. Robert Cahaley from the Trafalgar Group, the founder, is going to join us next. Also, my visit with Mark Davis, the M&M Experience, as we continue this special edition of the Mike Gallagher Show. We're live in Rock Hill, South Carolina, in the beautiful broadcast house of WRHI Radio. 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
15: A trade war heats up. Gianna Gelosi, Fox News. Canada expected to announce retaliatory tariffs against the United States after President Trump told Canadian leaders to fall in line, taunting our neighbor to the north further today by threatening to rename Lake Ontario Lake America.
16: President Trump announcing on social media the U.S. is giving serious consideration to renaming Lake Ontario Lake America as the trade war with Canada intensifies. In a post on Truth Social, he suggested it was under consideration because the U.S. did not expect to be doing, quote, much business, unquote, any longer with Ontario, which is Canada's most populous province and home to its auto industry. Lake Ontario, which straddles the U.S.-Canada border between New York State and the province of Ontario, gets its name from the Iroquoian word meaning Great Lake or Lake of Shining Waters. Lillian Wu, Fox News.
15: The U.S. announcing Operation Economic Outcast, the goal to isolate Iran by economically choking it off from the rest of the world. Fox's Trey Yinks in Tel Aviv.
17: Among the new sanctions includes an expanded list of secondary sanctions targeting digital assets, technology, gold, aviation, and shipping. In addition, the Treasury Department sanctioned nearly 60 entities, individuals, and vessels in multiple jurisdictions. The actions go after what the department describes as a network of shadow fleet vessels operating across many different countries. Iranian officials threatened retaliation to the economic measures. Another tanker was struck in the Strait of Hormuz with an unknown projectile while transiting the U.S.-approved southern route. The vessel had damage caused to its engine room and was disabled.
15: Meantime, a federal judge rejected Jeffrey Epstein associate Ghislaine Maxwell's request to overturn her conviction, ruling Maxwell's petition was meritless, and the Epstein file she highlighted as evidence in her defense actually only incriminated her further. She was convicted on sex trafficking charges, sentenced to 20 years in prison. America's listening to Fox News.
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19: Stocks open higher. Dick's Sporting Goods shares are down 20% after a disappointing summer quarter. Sales rose at Dick's stores, but the increase was weaker than earlier in the year, and its Foot Locker sales declined. About 30% of Dick's merchandise comes from Nike. Nike shares are down 3%. Bitcoin's price is at the $78,000 mark after topping at $80,000 overnight. Tesla shares are narrowly higher. Tesla has raised the prices of some of its Cybertruck pickups in the U.S. by $5,000. The premium truck now starts at almost $85,000. And Apple shares are up more than 0.5%. It's about to sell a new Mac mini computer that can power AI. That's your Fox Business Report. I'm Ginny Coselda. 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
1: Today will bring partly sunny skies and pleasant conditions with a high of 80. Tonight, expect partly cloudy skies with a low of 66. Tomorrow, there will be times of clouds and sun with a chance of a thunderstorm in spots from late morning onwards. It'll be humid with gusty winds possible with any downpour, and the high will reach 83. I'm meteorologist Jason Caterina on AM 560, The Answer.
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8: Coming to you today from one of America's great radio stations, WRHI in Rock Hill, South Carolina. It's where Congressman Ralph Norman lives. This is kind of the heart and soul of his campaign. It's a big day here in South Carolina. There's going to be a big decision made by the voters of the Palmetto State. And to me, one of the big, big bombshell moments of this bizarre campaign has been the Trafalgar Group and their poll that was just released last night showing Darlene Graham Nordone and Ralph Norman in a dead heat. I mean, I don't know that it's ever been this close. I can't wait to catch up with Robert Cahaley. He's the founder, senior strategist, and chief pollster of the Trafalgar Group. He'll join us in just a moment. Joey Hudson's with us here in person. Joey, this is an unprecedented sort of a run. I've got Joey with me here today because you know South Carolina politics better than anybody. You've been very involved with the South Carolina GOP. You've been involved with the 4th Congressional District. Have you ever seen anything like this before in all the years you've been covering politics?
9: This is a horse race for sure. I mean, we're going to come down to a wire finish. But no, I don't know that I've seen a poll this close. Literally, what, a tenth of a percent off?
8: 47.9% for Darlene Graham, 47.8% for Ralph Norman.
9: Can't get any closer than that.
8: I wonder if Robert Cahaley has ever experienced a poll like that. Can you join us here with Robert Cahaley?
9: Absolutely.
8: Because I want to get your intake on this, your input on this as well. Hey, Robert, Trafalgar Group, great having you on the program. Thanks for joining us, sir. How are you?
25: Hey, it is a pleasure to be on. It's great to have Joey on the line too.
8: See, we're gonna double up on you here. You're gonna get the Mike and Joey treatment because that's just how important the Trafalgar Group is. How about that?
25: Well, we appreciate it, but you're right. This, you know, we have been tracking this thing in the last week, and it, I'm telling you, it is every single day. This thing jumps around. It moves. I mean, we've seen slight leads by one, then the other. And it's just, it is not like anything. The closest thing I can tell you to it recently was the runoff we did. We were polling with Julia Letlow and, I'm drawing a blank on his name, but the state treasurer in Louisiana. And at the very end, that one started to separate, but that one was very, very close as well. But this one, we just have not seen any separation. And it is all a matter of turnout and which group turns out. Now, don't just mean which supporters. I mean, which parts of the state, which demographics turn out.
8: Right. Right. Or county is a big deal, right? I mean, that's going to be a key factor for Congressman Norman. We'll get into maybe some of the different regions of South Carolina with you in just a moment. But before we do that, Is it fair to say, I mean, I think it's accurate to say that Ralph Norman is the underdog when you've got President Trump's endorsement and you've got kind of millions of dollars being funneled into your campaign. Darlene is the favorite. But to have your poll come out last night in a really a dead heat, 47.9% to 47.8%, doesn't that suggest that Congressman Norman really has the momentum? I mean, to have the underdog tied with the front runner, that's got to be a big deal for the Norman campaign, isn't it?
25: Well, it is. If you look at just the result. Now, I happen to be able to look at it for the last week, and what I happen to know is that Norman had a slight lead until Friday. We had Norman up by two until Friday, and wow. Friday is obviously when the Trump rally happened, and then it started getting more competitive. So we've actually seen a little more of an uptick out of Darlene. Because I would have told you, if you asked me Friday, and some people did, I would have said I think advantage Norman. But this thing has moved back and forth, and what it really comes down to, and you mentioned Horry County, is Horry County is very clearly a county that is very much in Darlene's column, and basically the entire coast is, and the upstate is in Ralph's column. Ralph is winning the upstate by the largest margin I've seen anybody winning the upstate in a long time. Wow. But what has happened recently is the upstate has been so divided that Horry County has kind of, you know, emerged as a much bigger player. Greenville still outvotes Horry. And if the lead that Ralph has in Greenville is big enough that if the upstate, if the basically what's called the, you know, these are all based on DMAs, which is, you know, your overlays of your media markets. But if the upstate media market votes at over 30% of the vote, Ralph wins.
9: Yep.
25: By the same token, if seniors,
9: sorry, go ahead.
25: People over 65 vote at more than 63%, Darlene wins. Yep. And then anything in between, that's how tight this is. And seniors usually vote right around 58% to 62%. So, and the upstate usually votes right around 30%.
9: Yep. Robert, you and I, of course, live in the upstate, and there's always been this bit of a rivalry between the upstate and the low country. I think we should expect, you mentioned that Senator Graham had an uptick on Friday. Wouldn't we expect that with the fact that the President of the United States was down here doing a rally for her? Wouldn't we expect a bit of an uptick? I would think, though, we should have more than an uptick if the President of the United States has been here in your favor.
25: You know, I mean, the thing is, I think most people had their mind made up. There were very few undecided. And what we've come across, and this is very interesting, we've come across a lot of people who say, I mean, literally, tell us, I like Norman better than I like Graham. But I'm going to vote for Graham because of Trump.
9: Right.
25: And it's so much, I mean, this is the impact he has in politics. But I will tell you that I think that he had a tremendous impact. And what he's done, you know, in doing this, I think he's going to drive. Horry County has got to turn out in such a significant portion that the lead she has there will be as strong as if she's going to succeed. Horry County has got to really turn out at the level it turned out in the almost in the first election when they had one of their own running. And the
8: Robert
25: upstate
8: Cahaly,
25: to see themselves as having one of their own running.
8: Robert Cahaly's with us. He's the founder, chief pollster of the Trafalgar Group. Robert, can I ask you about the drama surrounding the polling organizations throughout this whole session, this whole chapter? There's been just questions like, why hasn't, what's that?
25: I wish you would.
8: Well, let's dive in, because there's been lots of accusations made that the polling groups are kind of in the bag for Darlene, and that's why they've been kind of keeping their powder dry. There hasn't been a lot of aggressive polling. Why is that? I've had people ask me all week, hey, what's with the Trafalgar Group? Are they going to release anything? So when I got up this morning and saw that you did, I was relieved, because I know your track record. But is there drama, mystery? Is there some agenda that's going on with polling that we don't quite understand?
25: Well, I think it is to be expected One of the problems we have right now in the entire polling industry is there are so few polling groups that are not funded by like universities and TV networks that are out there that are truly independent polling groups. So right. Many of the polls you see now are kind of owned, wink and a nod, by one campaign consultant or another. We are not owned by a campaign consultant. We are owned right. by me. Okay.
8: But who funds you? I mean, because I had a political insider say last night, I've got a hunch that Trafalgar is either working on behalf of the Darlene Graham Nordone campaign or the Ralph Norman campaign. I don't know which one. Have you worked for either one of those campaigns?
25: No, not working for either campaign. And first of all, we don't generally work for campaigns. And part of what this kind of public polling we do for one simple reason. We make money doing polls for business groups and organizations and high net worth individuals who want to know what's really going to happen. I mean, there are lots of big time check writers out there who say, hey, this guy says he's winning by 10 points. Before I give his super PAC $10 million, would you check and see if you tell me the truth? That's some of the most common polling I do. So I do this public polling to demonstrate how well we do. It is our whole purpose to be out there and to put accurate information out there. So that's why we have been so carefully watching this race. And you know how like an election night when people don't want to declare a winner because they don't feel confident yet that they know enough?
8: Yeah, just ask Fox News about Arizona, right?
25: Exactly. We haven't had enough data for me to post something that I felt was accurate. I mean, it was moving so much every night. I'm just like, hey, I don't feel comfortable jumping out here until I know I've got something that is real. And the very, very end of it, I'm looking, I'm like, my gosh, you know, I guess this thing really was that close because it jumped around so much. We're used to seeing trends. You know, we poll, every poll we do is 1,000 people. We don't do this nonsense 500 people. We poll 1,000 people at a time, even in a state as small as South Carolina. And so when we saw night to night, who's up and who's down, and it changed so much, that volatility very much concerned me. And
8: all
25: so
8: right, final,
25: we had to spend a lot of time.
8: Robert, do pollsters make predictions? Do you have a gut feeling about who's going to win this thing today?
25: I don't. I will tell you my gut feeling is if the upstate turns out super high, Ralph wins. If the turnout is dominated by seniors, Darlene wins.
8: Okay. Robert Cahaley from the Trafalgar Group, we very much appreciate you joining us here on the Mike Gallagher Show in Rock Hill, South Carolina, WRHI. Joey, you and I are having a blast here hanging out. And look, Stephen Stone over here, he lost about a half of his body weight. I mean, I don't think it was PhD, but you and I did it on PhD weight loss because it's a program that works. And you and I think, how much did you lose?
9: I lost 33 pounds.
8: I've lost 53, so I beat you. But now look at that, 86 pounds of combined weight loss on the PhD way. Dr. Ashley Lucas is brilliant.
9: Yes, she is. And, you know, I started PhD 5 years ago.
8: Wow.
9: And it's something they give you the tools that you can use for a lifetime.
8: That's the key. And this past year, I got sloppy and lazy and stupid, and I put on, I thought, what was an extra 10 or 15 pounds. I wound up losing 30 because I know now what to do. Call PhD now. 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
4: 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I'm Stacey Garrity, and I'm running for governor of Pennsylvania. 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
11: Hi, I'm Dr. Huber with Virago, the immune enhancement cocktail. Back when the government was suppressing other forms of therapy for COVID and many doctors were being persecuted for stepping up, we felt the absolute necessity to act. That's why I developed Virago during the pandemic, to give people a powerful way to strengthen their immune system and fight back. Since then, feedback from users has shown us that Virago helps with so much more than what we originally anticipated, bringing relief and improvement to people dealing with allergies, asthma, autoimmune diseases by supporting a healthy immune function. 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
8: 25 past the hour, big night last night over on Fox News where Abdul El Sayed sat down with Jesse Waters. Wow. What an crazy conversation. Abdul El Sayed is good. He's sharp, quick on his feet, far left lunatic, radical extremist, but boy, he comes across as kind of a smiling, cunning guy. And then the things that come out of his mouth, reparations, just Green New Deal, socialized health care, which would bankrupt the government. More on that here in just a moment. In the meantime, back to your calls, 800-655-MIKE. Here's Ray on the Mike Gallagher Show. Hey, Ray, welcome to WRHI in Rock Hill, South Carolina. How are you, sir?
12: Doing fine. Thank you very much.
8: Good. What's up?
12: I've been listening to the Lindsey Graham uses of the last name and stuff, and
8: yeah,
12: I don't have a problem with it. I think you should. You've got a good point, but on the other hand, name recognition means a lot, and the fact that the Senate is so close, the majority, right, that I would strongly encourage her to use that last name. And
8: so name recognition is a lot, but her name is Nardone.
12: And it's also Graham.
8: Okay. I don't know. This has stuck in my craw ever since she dropped her married name, because to me, you don't brand a candidate or a politician like you do a jar of mayonnaise. You don't say, well, I'm the Graham brand, not the Nardone brand. Although I noticed Congressman Norman got kind of a chuckle out of me insisting on calling her Darlene Graham Nardone. To me, it kind of cheapens the process. To me, it sort of says, look at, you know, I want you to make sure you vote for me simply because of my brother, not because of me. Steve's in Anderson, South Carolina. Steve, how you doing, sir?
13: Hey, good morning. Calling from the Lowe's here in Anderson, South Carolina.
8: Gotcha.
13: So I'm a little distracted.
8: No worries.
13: First of all, I don't understand why we're voting for a legacy like her. Her brother went right from college, right into the Air Force National Guard as a lawyer, and then right into politics on Strom Thurmond's coattails. So why would we vote for her? And then she made a debacle of national security. She said she didn't know anything about it. That's not her thing.
8: Did you hear me ask Ralph Norman what was going through his mind when she said national security isn't my thing? I mean, Steve, yeah. I about fell off the couch. I've never seen a politician say something like that in public.
13: She could have any number of things. The border is a national security threat. Iran's a national security. She could have went on about five or six different things on a national security threat that we have to this nation right now.
8: Right,
13: but she didn't.
8: Right.
13: She just like drew a blank. But back to the legacy thing. I didn't vote for Lindsey Graham. I haven't voted.
8: I got it. But many did. And people, all again, as I pointed out, he never had trouble winning re-election. I want to share with you what CBS's Ed O'Keefe reported in a press appearance where Darlene basically said we'll have to elect her to find out what her plans are. Oh boy.
5: Familiar. Mike Gallagher.
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17: Fox News, I'm Therese Crowley. Canada to impose retaliatory tariffs on more than 700 U.S. goods, including steel and appliances. Prime Minister Mark Carney claims Canada couldn't accept the U.S. trade deal due to demands it roll back French language requirements. President Trump posting, I would never interfere with Canadians speaking French. Michigan Rep. Lisa McLean tells Fox the real issue.
18: Since the 1990s, the Canadians have tariffed our farmers and dairy products at 250%.
17: The president with a Supreme Court win on his executive order restricting mail-in voting. With the State Department reportedly preparing to announce it's revoking the visas of 200,000 foreign nationals who came as short-term visitors but then filed for permanent asylum. America is listening to Fox News.
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27: Mr. President, we're seeing reporting that air conditioning systems are failing as temperatures rise. What is your response?
28: I said, don't wait.

0: destroy this man professionally and personally. And you know who was one of his biggest, who came out fighting as hard as anybody on behalf of President Trump? Congressman Ralph Norman.
1: You know, pure and simple, this is, as the sign says, political persecution. No man should have to go through what President Trump is sitting through. A judge is his own daughter who's making millions should not happen in America. The fact that this trial, look at the timing of it. Before the presidential primary, before the conventions, having Donald Trump sit here, their whole purpose is to keep him off the campaign trail so that he can't do what he does best. You know what their intent is? This is their intent, to put him behind bars. And the American people are going to say no. They're not going to put an innocent man behind bars. I don't know what kind of political theater they want to keep going. This is a kangaroo court, pure and simple.
0: Amen. Now, that's Ralph Norman fighting on behalf of President Trump. There was a fight last night over on Fox News. Did you see Abdul El Sayed sit down with Jesse Waters? What a kind of fascinating 15 or 20 minutes of television that was. They were talking over each other a lot. But this was a pretty revealing moment when Jesse asked the Michigan senatorial candidate, the far-left activist, the guy who's a DSA-loving, open-borders-craving, radical leftist extremist, Abdul El Sayed. Jesse wanted to know if he was glad that the Ayatollah was dead.
2: You brought up the war. Are you glad the Ayatollah's dead?
3: Yeah, I mean, look, he was a terrible person, but that's beyond the point. The bigger question is, should we have gone to war in the first place? Look, I just want to be clear with you, right? I mean, I'm never going to defend the Iranian regime, but I am going to defend the idea that we probably shouldn't be fighting wars we don't know how to get out of. Oopsie, you go to war and you tell us that it's going to be a special military operation. That was in February. We're now in September almost, and we're still fighting the special military operation. I mean, it's not working for us, Jesse.
2: We're not really fighting it.
3: This is exactly what happens. We've got a dunce in the White House who doesn't know what he's doing.
2: So you'd go back in time, you'd give them back their nuke program, you'd give them back their Air Force, their Navy.
3: No, I'd go.
2: Because the nuke program's buried under a mountain of rubble.
3: And we actually had nuclear containment. Now, Jesse, I understand selective memory about history, but we had a JCPOA that was well negotiated, that actually had nuclear nonproliferation far more securely than what we have right now after having gone to war for the better part of 6 months.
2: Yeah, I like the fact that the nuke program's buried under a mountain of rubble. They can't even get access to it, but that's me.
0: I mean, that's kind of the way the interview went. And, you know, there was a technical reason, frankly, for the way they talked over each other. There was a satellite delay that was pretty apparent. A lot of people don't notice that or see that, and they don't understand why. And that happens with our show as well. In fact, I've noticed my callers today here in Rock Hill, not really that latency problem that we always have when I'm in the home base. That's just, unfortunately, a byproduct of technology. And it's frustrating, because sometimes it sounds like I'm talking over people when I'm really getting a delay and they're getting a delay, and it's a giant headache that for some reason our great engineers can't figure out. But it's been nice and smooth sailing here in Rock Hill, and no real satellite delays here. And there can't be any delay for you. If you're in South Carolina, you gotta vote. You gotta get out, exercise your constitutional right to vote. Because this is a big deal. This is going to be an election that is going to come down perhaps to the wire. I got a funny feeling about the outcome. I don't want to jinx anything by telling you what I think. You might be able to guess, but I have a feeling there might be a big surprise here in the Palmetto State.
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14: Mike, how's the trip? Everything good? You ready to roll?
15: Everything's good. Now, we're on a laptop. So we're a little bit different here in terms of the way we normally deliver the M&M experience. So are you hearing me okay? I don't know if you're seeing me. I have no idea. I do indeed.
14: I see you. You have a lovely suit on. There's some shelving behind you. And a moment ago, there was a dude who seemed to be examining the wall art. Tell me, what's this? Where are you?
15: This is the coolest place. This is like old school radio, a community station, WRHI. They've got about a million awards on the wall. They are one of these local stations that they do college, they do high school football. They focus on 11 high school football teams every Friday night. They have local hosts. They've got a great lineup. We've been on this station for years, and they're in York County. And this is, of course, where Congressman Ralph Norman is based. So he comes in here like for lunch. I mean, he's here almost daily. He's like their guy. And so they obviously are pulling for him, and he's going to come join us. We decided, what is the whole line about? I told the local host just a moment ago, Chris and his team, I said, what is it they say about bringing the mountain to Muhammad?
14: Yeah,
15: I said, not that I want to call WRHI Radio Muhammad, but you know my point. We decided to bring the show here where we can interview Ralph in studio, and we're going to talk to him. And boy, I mean, did you see the Trafalgar poll that came out a few hours ago, Mark?
14: Neck and neck. And I don't know that I believe it. It's a weird time for all the polls. And it shows like 47-47 with some undecideds. It's incredibly close. Make clear to those who don't already know that on this actual election day, where Ralph will be on the show with you, Darlene is and has been completely welcome to join you as well.
15: Well, they won't even give us the time of day. And I just told the local team that I feel a little uncomfortable only interviewing Congressman Norman and not interviewing her so that South Carolinians can help decide what choice they're going to make. They've got her locked down, Mark. It's a Joe Biden-style candidacy. I think it has a lot to do with her terrible debate performance and the gaffes that she made at the debate. People are starting to say, wait a minute, maybe this is not such a good idea. And they just don't want to, they can't afford to make another mistake like that. So she doesn't want to have a gotcha moment with Mike Gallagher or Mark Davis or anybody. And so she's very tightly managed. It's very hot. You know, she's only doing Sean Hannity. Sean's all in for her. So she's doing the kind of interviews where I guess she thinks it'll be safe. And it's, I think that goes into the stew, doesn't it? People have to make that decision and say, why isn't she willing? If she can't face a Mark Davis or a Mike Gallagher, what's she going to do if she's on the, you know, the Appropriations Committee or the Budget Committee or the Judiciary Committee, and she's having to deal with recalcitrant Democrats? So I don't know. I think that Trafalgar poll, we're going to have Robert Cahaley, who's the pollster with Trafalgar, on the show today as well. In fact, we're going to kick off at 10:05 with him on Case Guide. Frankly, that poll has been the gold standard. If they have it the way they have it, like, what is it? Do you have the number in front of you?
14: I remember seeing like it online yesterday of like 48 point something versus 48 point something. It was razor thin.
15: Yeah, it's like they're like a tenth of a percentage point away from each other. Well, I think that favors Ralph Norman because he's the underdog. She's got everything behind her. She's got Trump. She's got the machine. She's got Tim Scott. She's got Sean Hannity. So I'm not sure that poll doesn't, predict some storm clouds for Darlene Graham Nordone.
14: I also think that there is, as we've seen in some of the Texas polls, there's a big difference between telling a pollster something that you feel, something that's in your heart, something that's resonating with you, versus getting out and actually in the privacy of your own polling place, pulling a lever for somebody or filling in the little box. People did hold Lindsay in high regard. I've used your quote 10 or 12 times, that Darlene has two things going for her, the Trump endorsement and Lindsay's ghost. And those are both a really, really big deal. But ultimately, I continue to believe that the voters of South Carolina will respectfully and deferentially say no to her. And I think you still hold out. I don't think you're firmly predicting a Darlene win, but and I'm not saying it would surprise me, but do you, on this last morning that we get to talk about it, because tomorrow we talk about the results, one presumes, do you still kind of think she wins?
15: I will tell you that from my perspective, the Trafalgar poll released a few hours ago is a bit of a game changer for me. I mean, I do think that he's been Robert Cahaley's polling group has been very accurate. Now, I don't know if he works for court campaign or he works for the Norman. Sure. I'm not exactly sure how that works, but we are going to, I think that he's got the momentum. The question is going to be, will it be enough? There's no doubt that Ralph Norman is the candidate with most of the momentum right now. When you're up against President Trump on this, when you're up against the ghost of Lindsay, it may not be enough. We're going to find out. But look, I'm it's a crapshoot, Mark. I think it's anybody's to win or lose, and it's going to be up to the voters of South Carolina to make sure they show up, cast their ballot, and make sure that this decision is theirs.
14: Now, it's not just Trump. It's Governor Henry McMaster. And it's not just these guys. It's Tom Cotton. It's Newt Gingrich. Tim Scott is a South Carolinian, and I think there's kind of an affinity for Lindsay and kinship with Lindsay kind of thing there. How do you explain, and we know you've been friends with Sean Hannity a long time. I have it at somewhat of a distance, and I love Sean. And I watched the unbelievable foot rub given to her by Ainsley Earhart. Why is Fox News in the tank for her?
15: They loved Lindsey Graham. They love, and it's the same for President Trump. Yeah. And to know Lindsey was really to like him. Sure. I've known him for years. He's a wonderful guy. He was a wonderful, I didn't always agree with him on, especially on foreign policy matters, mm-hmm. didn't always agree with him on his position on illegal immigration. He was an early advocate of amnesty, but he was a very likable man. And I believe that these guys just say, look, we loved him. He was always at our beck and call. He was on Hannity's show almost nightly. Yeah. They appreciated and respected that relationship. And I think they're just doing this in deference to him. I think they're just doing this in honor of Lindsey Graham. And it's just very personal for them. And my big fear, and I think South Carolinians' big fear, and it should be Americans' big fear, is that affection might be misplaced, because if Darlene is Lisa Murkowski 2.0 or Susan Collins 3.0, we're in big trouble. We're going to be in big trouble, and we're going to have a Senate that is going to be a disaster because it's too close right now. We can't play games. Too much at stake, Mark.
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0: That's a wrap from Rock Hill. Again, many thanks to Manning Kimmel, Steve Allen, and the entire gang here for making us feel so welcome. A special thanks to Congressman Ralph Norman for joining us in person. Tomorrow we'll know the outcome. We'll tell you then. Hope you join us. Have a great day. Be safe and keep fighting the good fight. I'm Mike Gallagher. God bless America.
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5: Canada strikes back on Lisa Brady, Fox News. Retaliatory tariffs just announced on about $20 billion worth of U.S. goods, the same amount of Canadian goods targeted by higher Trump tariffs after trade talks broke down.
19: We are under unprovoked attack by President Trump.
5: Ontario Premier Doug Ford telling Fox Business.
19: I always say, Canadians, myself, we love the American people, we love the U.S., and it's unfortunate that President Trump has taken this avenue.
5: The president accuses Canada of treating U.S. products unfairly, each side blaming the other for the stalemate. President Trump says Iran has been notified that any boat placing new mines within international waters in the Strait of Hormuz will be destroyed. The new warning a day after new U.S. sanctions were announced as part of an economic D-Day to isolate Iran.
20: Among the new sanctions includes an expanded list of secondary sanctions targeting digital assets, technology, gold, aviation, and shipping. In addition, the Treasury Department sanctioned nearly 60 entities, individuals, and vessels in multiple jurisdictions. The actions go after what the department describes as a network of shadow fleet vessels operating across many different countries.
5: Fox's Trey Yingst in Tel Aviv. An apparent threat from Iran against President Trump's youngest son.
21: A Secret Service spokesman says the agency is aware of a video aired on Iranian state media that reportedly threatens President Trump's son Barron and shows locations where the first son is known to spend time. Fox has not independently viewed that video. The Secret Service says it investigates anything that can be perceived as a threat toward protectees and out of concern for operational security, does not discuss matters of protective intelligence.
5: Fox's Jared Halpern at the White House. It's runoff day to settle primaries in several states, including South Carolina, where Senator Darlene Graham is finishing her late brother's term and running to keep the seat, facing Congressman Ralph Norman for a spot on the November ballot. 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
22: This afternoon will bring partly sunny skies, creating a beautiful day with a high of 81. Tonight, expect partly cloudy conditions with a low of 66. Tomorrow, there will be times of clouds and sun with a chance of a thunderstorm developing from late morning onwards. It'll be humid with gusty winds possible with any downpour. The high temperature will reach 83. I'm meteorologist Jason Caterina on AM 560, The Answer.
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6: It's time for breaking news, expert insight, and informed commentary on what's happening in Springfield, Chicago, and beyond. 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It's time for The Real Story with Jeannie Ives and Amy Jacobson.
8: Well, they've been promised. They have been promised that today they will have their power back on. Will Northwest Indiana, which has been suffering from a power outage for 2 weeks, will they actually have the power restored today? We're not sure, but here's part of a report from News Nation that posted yesterday.
9: And now we turn to Northwest Indiana, where more than 10,000 residents are still without power, nearly 2 weeks after deadly storms devastated that region. Indiana Governor Mike Braun deploying the National Guard on Sunday to help with recovery efforts as frustration grows over the pace of the response there. Joining me now, I have Dr. Joshua Bernard Austin, Executive Director of City Life Center of Northwest Indiana, a community and youth organization. Dr. Austin, thank you for your time, sir. Appreciate having you.
10: Good morning. It's good to be here.
9: Well, let's start with just what you're seeing on the ground there, right? I mean, we're nearly 2 weeks out without power for so many families. What does life look like right now, especially those, you know, who have kids or older adults, people with special needs at this moment?
10: Right. So life is very challenging for a lot of families that are here in Gary. However, I've seen community and resilience. So those are two things that really stand out. People are coming together. They're working together. However, there are a lot of people who are coming here where we are a food distribution center for the city. They get breakfast, lunch, and dinner here, and then they sleep at another facility. People are coming in and still saying, hey, I'm without water, I'm without heat, I'm without electricity. So, you know, those are things that are very challenging, obviously, for the community.
9: Yeah.
8: Well, Amy, you know what? Not everybody was so mild-mannered about that reporting, right?
12: Well, here's the thing. I mean, 2 weeks without power. You don't have the internet. You can't shower. You can't do your laundry. And people are getting really upset. And everybody seems to be blaming this incident that happened in Gary, Indiana on August 14th at night. Gary police tell me that a gang of people shot at a NIPSCO truck. Now, one bullet pierced the headrest of the driver's seat. They weren't inside the car. But since that happened, Indiana State Police have stepped up patrols, and so have Gary, Indiana Police. But tonight's supposed to be the night, Jeannie. Tonight it should be all better. And keep in mind, they've had to suffer through a heat wave during this time.
13: At night, the house is burning up. You have to open the windows and all the doors to stay cool. And, you know, it's unacceptable.
12: And everybody's story is different. I mean, this woman, Melissa Rivera, she was in tears yesterday. She can't take it anymore.
14: It's just a slap in the face when the people around you just seem to keep moving just fine while you're in shambles.
12: And we'd love to hear from you if any of you are still suffering any power outage, internet outage, 312-642-5600. Phone lines are open. You can also text us on that very same line, because I just got off the phone with the president, the CEO of the Gary Chamber of Commerce, and he said, no, this is nothing to do about, you know, crime in Gary, Indiana. NIPSCO, he claims, was unprepared because those derecho straight line winds knocked over trees, which knocked over the power lines. And he claims they've never trimmed the trees near the power lines. And you said the same thing happened to you, because I remember you were without power for a while.
8: Well, we were without power for about 3 days. I mean, and then it was, you know, came on, came off, went off again, came back on. But, you know, we have historically had a number of power outages where it's only on our circuit, which is a very small circuit, and the neighbors across the street have power. So, and, you know, my husband does this. He builds large utility construction things, substations, transmission lines. He's very familiar with where is the break in the line. He can tell you, and he's directed ComEd to the break in the line a number of times, and then also said, look, here's your problem. These trees need to be trimmed. But it took years, honestly, for them to get to the point where they were trimming them. You have to be your own advocate, quite frankly. And your city, you have to stay on your city, too, because they have a relationship with that utility company, and they should be on them. And, you know, this is just as much of a failure of the mayor, quite frankly, and his city council to, you know, now this is the breaking point. Now you're finally going to do something. If you knew that there was a problem with trimming trees, and apparently the mayor has said they have stepped up their tree trimming. But again, this storm was ginormous, as he noted. There were literally trees that were toppled completely over. That is a different storm situation. hey, this is, you know, this happens. It happens. And I would say, compare this to what happened to those North Carolina residents high up on the mountain, completely washed out from a hurricane that happened way down in Florida. And, you know, still to this day, people have not had their homes restored. So, you know, and that's unfortunate, too. I'm not saying that I think that this isn't a problem for Gary, Indiana. I do. I just think that you have to take things into your own hands at some point.
12: 312-642-5600. Some are losing their patience, as I probably would.
0: It's taking them so long to help us. NEPSCO has not kept their promise.
8: All right, let's take a couple calls real quick. Let's go to Lauren Rolling Meadows. Welcome to the program.
4: Hi, I'm no longer in Rolling Meadows. I live in Chesterton, Indiana, which is one of these areas that's been affected. So I have a lot of thoughts. It's going to be hard for me to keep them succinct, but I don't really want to weigh in on the whole like NEPSCO situation because I'm not an expert on utilities. But the thing that's bothered me the most is that there were initially 300,000 people without power, and there has not been any kind of coordinated government or disaster response to this, you know, with a centralized place for people to get water, meals, Wi-Fi, a break from the heat, etc. And that's just kind of the part that has been the most disappointing to me. It's a lot to ask people to be without power for this long. And it just seems like there was a complete breakdown in emergency management in this area.
12: Do you have your power back on, Laura?
4: I do. I had mine restored after 5 days.
8: Okay. And so who do you say should be responsible for that coordinated response in your particular area?
4: Oh, wow. Well, I'm not a government expert, but for instance, the town I live in only has 10,000 people. There's nobody. They're not going to have an employee on staff who deals with emergency management for something like this. It seems like FEMA should have come in, the Red Cross. I know the National Guard came in to do some like heavy labor of removing trees from roadways. Seems like the National Guard could have been brought in to do things beyond that, you know, meal disbursement, water, etc. There's a lot of people here who have well water. So when you're on a well, you don't have water in your home without electricity. Mm-hmm. Your hot water stops heating when you don't have electricity. So the problem just goes beyond, oh, I don't have a place to charge my phone.
8: Yeah. Laura, I agree with you. I would say this. I would say your city and your county are the ones primarily responsible for that response. It's not FEMA. FEMA is mm-hmm. a large, big, huge federal government. They're not going to come in immediately and start to give you that immediate response that you need. The Red Cross is, again, it's a large nonprofit with a lot of stuff going on around the world. It is your local officials who should have opened up schools, opened up municipal buildings, opened up, you know, if they had an armory and provided those services. The county should have been involved yep. for wide scale responses, especially in, you know, unincorporated areas. But this is a failure of the local government in the response aspect as far as, you know, preventing the storm. That's a whole nother thing. Hey, we got to move on. Let's go to Jack Quick in Northwest Indiana.
12: Thanks, Laura.
15: So yeah, quick, good morning, guys. Quickly, I was going to say something, but as I listened to your caller, I really think part of it is growing pains for Northwest Indiana. That Chesterton caller, Chesterton is a very desirable area outside of Valpo, tons of new homes. It's not NEPSCO's fault per se, although I think it's more of a localized, you know, utility company that's never had this type of event occur. But there's an awful lot of growing pains associated with everything. You mentioned towns or county, you know, disaster relief groups. They don't exist because they've never had to exist in the past. That's part of it. But what I wanted to say initially was today, not that long ago, crews had to vacate certain areas of Hammond because shots were fired. a week or so ago, crews had to vacate parts of Gary because shots were fired. So there's an element here, let's be honest, that is making it more difficult for some lineman who wants to go home to his kids at night being shot at as they try to repair the utility. It's also just a natural disaster. And I wish people would just take a pill and relax. As painful as it is, it's really, really bad. I'm driving the roads out here now, and the devastation I saw with the trees was something I've never seen in my entire life, and I'm in my mid-60s. So stop the yelling and complaining. Get back to work. It'll all be fine. And maybe there's a lot of lessons to be learned day two.
8: Yeah, maybe it's not racial environmentalism. Okay, Jack, thanks a lot for the call. Hey, we're going to take a quick break here. We'll be right back. We're going to explain exactly what that new SCOTUS decision on the way that vote-by-mail can be handled by the postal system. We're going to have Eric Leon from Judicial Watch. We'll be right back after this short break.
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8: All right, let's get right to it because we have a really important guest on. He's Eric Lee. He's a Judicial Watch attorney, and he specializes in election law and what's going on. And we've had him on before when he came to talk about the SCOTUS decision that allowed for 14 more days of vote-by-mail cheating in various states. At least in Illinois, it's 14 days. But, yeah, now we have this newest decision. It's a decision by the Supreme Court on Monday that, according to Newsmax, as they write this, cleared a major legal hurdle for President Donald Trump's administration to implement its executive order restricting the use of mail-in ballots ahead of the November midterm elections. And here's what that did. Essentially, it's like a multi-part executive order, and the part that they have unblocked from the challenge, is my understanding, is the fact that the USPS, the United States Postal Service, can implement particular rules around where a ballot would actually go and how it would be remitted back. And this has a lot to do with how they code mail and whether or not the address is a legal address. And so there's so many facets to this decision. We brought in Eric Lee to talk about it more. Eric, can you sort of tell us what's going on here?
20: Sure, and thanks for having me, Jeannie. Happy to be on. As you said, there's a bunch of moving parts here, and this lawsuit that was brought by leftist states and organizations really challenged the Trump executive order that was issued on March 31 of this year. And just as a step back, that order only required the agencies to start the administrative rulemaking process, and that was critical in the Supreme Court's decision because they said they actually haven't issued that order yet. Now, the USPS did issue the order on Friday, last Friday, August 21, but the time that the states brought this suit, they had not, this executive order had just mandated the agencies to begin the process of instituting a rule. It wasn't the rule itself. And so basically what that whole, and it just, it didn't just challenge the federal mail ballots by the USPS part of the order. It challenged the entirety of it, which also included the citizenship list, which was subject to challenge. If you recall that they're trying to get the list from all these states to create a eligible citizen list mm-hmm. across the country. And the second part of this order was about the prosecuting of fraud by ineligible voters at these states that knowingly issue ballots to these ineligible voters, that they mandated the attorney general to prosecute those frauds. So the big picture here is that this Trump executive order was really trying to improve the integrity of our election process as it relates to non-citizens and registration voting and vote by mail. And these are the two instances where fraud does occur and can sway an election. Now, the district court in Massachusetts held that the states brought these challenges and they brought it in the District of Massachusetts, and the district court there held that this order issued by Trump on March 31st was a violation of the Constitution. First, that the states had standing, and then second, it violated the Constitution. Now, yesterday, the Trump administration appealed that on an emergency basis to the U.S. Supreme Court, and yesterday, in a 6-3 decision by the U.S. Supreme Court, they stayed that lower court's order, essentially putting it aside and not giving it any legal effect until the Supreme Court can rule on the merits of this case, because they said that the states challenging that order, what the states lacked standing, and it wasn't ripe. And I can get into that a little bit if you want. I mean, it's a complicated legal doctrine. It doesn't address the merits of the claim, but just basically addresses the court's power to even hear the case in the first place.
8: Well, I'm a little bit more curious, because I know this is a complicated case and it's going to go forward. I'm a little bit more curious about how you think it'll affect the November 2026 election, because, of course, you have Democrats, you know, absolutely railing against this and threatening to, again, pack the court and saying, you know, democracy is in danger here. But, I mean, is the part of the order where the Postal Service gets to literally verify whether or not the addresses for a ballot to go to are legitimate addresses, is that part going forward? Is the USPS allowed to implement that?
20: As of right now, they are. And that was the USPS final proposed rule that was issued last Friday, August 21st. So, but the Supreme Court, they said in their opinion issued yesterday that they did not touch on the merits of the case. So as of right now, it's still going. The proposed rule by the USPS is still going forward. Now, it could still be subject to a renewed challenge by the state at the district court in Massachusetts. And we could be back up here again at the Supreme Court regarding the merits of the case. Now, that the merits of it will involve the actual proposed rule, and the proposed rule involved ballot design, barcodes for specific individual barcodes for each ballot to be able to track both outbound ballots and return federal mail ballots. It also involves something called a federal ballot mail portal, which I believe is like an interface between states and state and localities and the federal government with how they issue these ballots and then the return of the ballot. There's a certification process in that. And then there's also a state-specific mail list that the Postal Service will generate for the states, so they can use that to compare it with their absentee voting list or their mail ballot voting list to see if it matches the people that have signed up to be mail ballot, match the postal list that they have. And so all of this is part of the USPS's executive order. And I'm happy to, you know, go over each one in turn if you'd like.
8: Well, yeah, go ahead, Amy. Sorry.
12: Yeah, we're speaking with Attorney Eric Lee from Judicial Watch. Critics, our governor, our mayor, they say the changes could disenfranchise legitimate voters. So what is the biggest practical risk for voters?
20: I don't agree that it will disenfranchise the voters. In fact, the proposed rule, the final rule issued by the USPS, says that this does not impact the state's eligibility requirements for voters. That all remains in place. The states have that authority to determine who is eligible and who is not to have a mail-in ballot. And back in the 70s, the Supreme Court of the United States held that you have no constitutional right to vote by mail. And so if a state has no vote by mail or has limited vote by mail requirements, that all remains in place. Now in Illinois, I know it's no excuse, so that'll remain in place, but they have to compare this list that they have of eligible mail ballots at the state level to the list that the federal government has through the USPS and their barcodes. And so if the barcode does not match, if it does not match the person that had requested and received the ballot, then there could be a possibility of a challenge there. But the process that the state has in place right now will not change. So if you are a mail ballot voter and you want to vote by mail, and if you qualify for that under Illinois state law, then that you'll still be a mail-in ballot voter for the federal election. The only thing that will change is that you'll have a barcode for that, so you can be able to track it to make sure it is sent and received on time. And there's specific rules with respect to the outside of the mail ballot has to have specific election mail. Because right now, before this rule, there was no requirement that they have any markings or any designations from the federal government, from the USPS. This is a election mail. So it would ensure that that is timely sent and received. And there's a certification process for all of that that did not exist prior to this. And so everything was based on the own individual state tracking system. And sometimes that could be messed up in the process. And I've heard reports about people that they said that they requested a vote by mail ballot, but they never got it, or they had sent it and it was never received. And so this will just allow that, streamline that process to be able to make sure that someone that had requested a ballot is eligible to get a ballot, and that it was received on a timely basis, and the voter can check that.
8: And that it's a valid, real address. I mean, literally, we found people with a voting address at a public park. That's not a legal mailing address. So it'll ferret out all of that problem as well. I'm really excited about this initiative because, in the 2020 election, I know for a fact, 20,000 ballots were returned to the election commission because they were undeliverable. Well, you won't have that problem anymore. Hopefully you'll be saving money if they have to go through this list process with the mailhouse, with the USPS. Eric, there's so much more to talk to you about on this issue. I appreciate your time today for at least clarifying some of this. Mm-hmm. We'll be back to talk about it more. Thanks so much. Eric Lee, Judicial Watch attorney. Appreciate you.
20: Thank you, Jeannie. Thank you, Jeannie.
8: You bet. We'll be right back.
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3: We are under unprovoked attack by President Trump. I always say, Canadians, myself, we love the American people. We love the U.S. And it's unfortunate that President Trump has taken this avenue.
2: And this comes after the Trump administration imposed 50% tariffs on Canadian goods following the collapse of trade talks. A federal judge rejecting a bid by longtime Jeffrey Epstein associate Ghislaine Maxwell to throw out her conviction.
7: Maxwell cited, quote, substantial new evidence as the reason, but the judge said in a written ruling that her claim was demonstrably meritless and, quote, falls very far from the mark.
2: Fox's Tanya J. Powers, Maxwell serving a 20-year prison sentence. 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
11: Now, your official weather forecast.
21: This afternoon will bring partly sunny skies and beautiful conditions with a high of 81. Tonight, expect partly cloudy skies with a low of 66. Tomorrow, there will be times of clouds and sun with a chance of a thunderstorm developing from late morning onwards. It'll be humid with gusty winds potentially accompanying any downpour. The high temperature will reach 83. I'm meteorologist Jason Caterina on AM 560, The Answer.
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0: The biggest thing, Jeannie, was the commercial that you made.
1: Yes. Well, you know, hey, the truth hurts. And, you know, that's what we're faced with right now. People can't handle the truth. Right. But, of course, the Chicago Tribune, you know, wrote this editorial. The Illinois GOP just got a chance to hit reset. Take it, beleaguered Republicans. And then they go on to basically bash the party, bash Republicans, saying we all need to play nice in the sandbox. And Dan ripped it up and down. And if you didn't hear Dan yesterday morning when he did take them to task over this editorial that where they think that they know what's going on politically, but they really don't know what's going on politically, and they don't understand how we've got, in my opinion, weak leadership in many places, in the House and the Senate, honestly. I mean, the fact that you had even one Republican vote for that tollway hike is just, it's malfeasance, honestly. That should have been a caucus vote to say, hell no, we're not voting for any tax increase. But, you know, we do have a chance here. We've got Bob Grogan in as the party chairman now. He's a common sense guy, conservative, known Bob for a long time. But yeah, we have a chance at reset. The money issue is going to be hard. But the idea that we don't have, honestly, the best candidates compared to the Democrats is just absolute nonsense. We do have really, really good candidates, and we have people that have done real stuff in their lives and continue to do, have big positions that can actually be a force multiplier when it comes to determining policy. And so we like to highlight those people, and so today we're going to talk with Alice Hugh. She is running for the 12th district for Cook County. That's in Amy's jurisdiction.
0: Yep.

0: We currently have Bridget Degnan in, and we can get her out, but we have to meet the candidates, and that's what we want to do here on The Real Story.
1: Yeah, so Alice is not just a local small business owner. No. Oh, no, she's actually a global procurement executive with over 20 years of experience leading teams that transform how organizations buy, build, and operate. I think the entire Cook County board and governance structure needs to rethink how they buy, build, and operate. So I think she's perfect for this. She's managed multi-billion dollar contracts. Did Brandon Johnson do that before he became the mayor? No. She's across global markets, and she's re-engineered procurement from a back office support function into a high leveraged engine. And guess what? The Cook County procures a lot of services and a lot of items. And to have somebody there who's able to look past the talking points handed by a lobbyist and look more into the contract details is exactly who you need on the county board. So we invited her on, and Alice Hugh is here to join us right now to talk about all sorts of things and her path to victory here. Welcome to the program, Alice.
2: Good morning, Jeannie. Good morning, Amy. Thank you so much for having me on your program.
1: Well, great. Well, why don't we just start with here? Let's talk about property tax hikes, because they are in, they're in the news right now, and it does appear that all these property tax hikes are going to continue to increase, and it's because we have a low commercial sector. How do you bring back business to Cook County?
2: That's a great question, Jeannie. Bring back to you, if you look at Cook County, you saw the news. The property tax generated $19 billion. I think we do not have revenue issue, but why our property tax keep going up? And my property tax went up 10%. And I've been on the ground, talk to voters every day. I met a really lovely lady. Her name's Teresa. She's retired, living on a fixed income. Her property tax went up from $4,000 to $9,000. She basically, when I talked to her, she was in tears. She said, how can I afford this? And it's a bad management. People who in office, that's, you mentioned my background. I do budget all day long for past 20 years. People in the office never managing budget. How they don't know how to balance. And you mentioned another great point. I'm managing contract. I'm dealing with vendors for past 20 years. I think Cook County, we need to really audit all the spending, all the vendors, find out what's the best contract really serve the Cook County voters.
0: Now, Alice Hugh, you've talked about being an immigrant who grew up in communist China. How has that experience shaped your view of American elections and the right to vote?
2: Oh, I mean, that's really a great question. So for me, growing up in communist China, I always, people ask me, what's the difference? I say, you know, China is only one party control, but we do have good school and we have safe neighborhood. But Chicago have one party ruled for centuries. Our crimes are outrageous. And Chicago school, oh, everybody know how the Chicago schools, the reading is below fourth grade. The math is unbelievable. People don't know how to use this. They don't teach in Chicago public school. I think I always bother me why Chicago teachers union is so powerful. I still don't understand.
1: Yeah, so you're not really going to be able to affect the schools so much, but you certainly will be able to weigh in on how the Cook County prosecutor's office is run, how the judicial system is run overall, because you will have oversight on that. What do you see in terms of the crime front? I mean, obviously you have to work with Chicago, but what do you see that you could do to make things better for residents and safer for visitors?
2: I do have big news to announce. I just get endorsed by Illinois Fraternal Order of Police, and I'm working with the Chicago Police and the Sergeant Association to get their endorsement. I think law and order is very important. Mm-hmm. So our community, safe neighborhood is number one. Without safe community, safe neighborhood, the community will not thrive.
1: Yeah. So how about public transit? Of course, we've now got the Northern Illinois Transit Authority that has just been put into place, and they have whole sections of that law that passed that deal with public safety on transit. I mean, is this something that you think the county board has responsibility for, and what are your ideas around that?
2: The budget. So public safety, the transit is number one. Safety is number one for all the Chicago voters, the citizens, the taxpayers. But the county board commission does do the budget for the transit, does do budget, control the budget for the school board, does do budget for the sheriff. So I think the law enforcement, they need to have support from the county board, have the money, have the budget, buy the necessary equipment. Also, encourage them to do their job to keep the community of public transit safe.
1: Yeah. Okay, about data centers, because it's become a flashpoint in nearly every election right now, and it's something that both Republicans and Democrats are shying away from. They're essentially saying, they need to bring their own power. We need to have closed loop systems for the cooling, and they need to be sited in the right locations. Yeah, that's all well and fine, but there's some people who want an outright moratorium on them, or they want a ban on them. Here we broadcast from Elk Grove Village, which the mayor has been just phenomenal when it comes to data centers. There's 20 of them sitting here with, I think, five more planned. Elk Grove Village is in Cook County. What is your position on data centers, since it's such a controversial issue?
2: Well, data center, now we have to talk about AI. So I think with everything, economy, infrastructure, everybody use AI. I think data center does become essential. We want to talk about the AI, and also we have to talk about the red tape about Cook County. So I think you guys heard, I think Elk Grove just when it's for the data center, they got tax exemption. Mm-hmm.
1: Yes.
2: Here.
1: Yes.
2: So, we have to talk about the government, the Cook County's red tape. Why are they always doing business for their friends? So there's a lot of people, they do business doing behind the doors. I think the taxpayers have right to know.
0: Right.
1: Yeah, that's right. No, a lot of data centers have gotten huge property tax breaks, and the residents are just now finding out about it, and they are mad as hell.
2: Right, because who owns the data center, right? That's government transparency. If they get a tax exemption, why all the local business, local residents, they don't?
0: Yeah, I want to talk more about county corruption and waste. I mean, talking about cutting through bureaucratic inefficiency and holding county governance accountable to every resident, how would you do that if you become elected Cook County Commissioner of District 12?
2: Great question. Use my background. I mean, so first of all, transparency. I will audit all the vendors who do business with Cook County. We audit them. Also, we should publish all the tax dollar, where goes, where the tax dollar spent on. So I think, I don't know when the last time Cook County has been a public audit. With a $10.4 billion budget without audit, that's really mind-boggling.
1: Yeah.
0: And then where can we get more information about your campaign?
2: You can visit my website, votealicehood.com. And also another thing, I know, I mean, you just signed up Yarsan. Thank you for that.
0: Oh, you're welcome.
2: We will deliver Yarsan.
0: See, I'm getting involved, Jeannie.
1: Good job, Amy.
0: No, and so it's votealicehood.com.
2: Yeah, votealicehood.com. And I've been on the ground every day. word by word, precinct by precinct, we do knock doors. I personally have knocked over 4,200 doors.
1: Wow.
2: And
1: that'll help.
2: I meet voters every day on the street.
0: And why are you doing this? I mean, you sound like you're a successful business person, balanced budgets. Why would you want this headache, so to speak?
2: Oh, trust me. I also ask myself that question. But being a resident, living in the district over 20 years, operated my small business, everybody say, oh, it's uphill battle. It's uphill battle. We all can sit on the side to complain. But somebody, if we don't do anything, always be uphill battle. And I love Chicago. I really hate how the things going with the Chicago politics. So that's why they said I do something about it.
0: Good for you.
1: That's awesome. That's your best response in this interview. Yep. Thank you so much for stepping up to the plate. We really appreciate you. All right. Alice Hugh, again, she's running for Cook County Board, District 12. Go out and support her.
0: Yep, and you go to votealicehugh.com. Again, that's votealicehugh.com. And we'll be right back with your phone calls, 312-642-5600.
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0: I really like this Alice Hugh, Jeannie. I'm glad we got her on.
1: Yeah, she's the real deal, for sure.
0: I hope...
1: running for the right reasons.
0: Yeah, and I'll try and convince other neighbors to get her campaign sign in their yards. It might be an uphill battle. But you know what? The fact that she grew up in China, and we could have talked to her about her life in China and how we're slowly becoming a communist party.
1: Yeah, no, maybe we should have her back on for that conversation. That would have been like the entire interview, though, if we had done that.
0: Oh, I know, because that's a long thing to cover. But here's the deal. So real quick, back to Gary. We are going to be keeping an eye on it. We'll give you the real story. NIPSCO says they're going to have power and running. Yes, I will be. Well, this has been crazy. They said there's no FEMA, no Red Cross, and thank God for churches that have been coming forward, strangers from rural parts of Indiana, Illinois, Iowa, as far as ways Wisconsin and Michigan, I was told, come to bring food to help people in need. And one lady, you know what she's doing, Jeannie?
1: What?
0: She's doing people's laundry.
1: Oh, that's huge.
9: It gives people relief. People don't understand how much of a struggle it is to have a pile of clothes in a corner that just keeps building and keeps building.
1: And so they take a big deal. That's really
0: three
1: nice.
0: bags a day. They give you like the hefty garbage bags, 12-gallon bags, and say, fill three of these up. And they go around the neighborhood and take people's laundry. They don't mess up their laundry. Each person designated to do somebody's laundry, fold it back up, and deliver it the next day. Isn't that great? So I just wanted to let people know that people are out there that care.
1: All right. A couple phone calls. Let's go to Glenn in Orlando. Glenn, welcome to the program.
10: Yes. Hi, ladies. Hope you're doing well. So now that the Cook County property tax shock bill is out, I always tell everybody, if you vote left, you will have nothing left.
1: That's a great one. I love it. We need to put that on a yard sign.
0: Oh, yeah.
10: Yes. Yeah.
1: Turn it into a social media graphic. Okay, I'm stealing that one, Glenn. Thank you so much.
0: If you vote, yeah, you know what, Jeannie?
10: Go for it.
1: You bet.
0: If you vote left, you will have nothing left. We just got our property tax bill, albeit months late. $300 more a month. Why? There's two A-frames on our street. My next-door neighbor got a new fourth bedroom and a new bathroom in the basement. And now my property assessment went up because of what they did in their house. So essentially, I'm paying for their new bathroom.
1: You're rich, Amy.
0: Oh, yeah, right.
1: You're rich. You can do that. Okay, Kevin in Austin, Texas. Kevin, welcome to the program.
11: Thanks, ladies. Appreciate you taking my call. Yeah, a little change in that. I do like that. Maybe, you know, vote right or you'll have nothing left. But I love the person you had on the line, somebody who's gone out and had the courage to go and put themselves out there for scrutiny and social media and that type of thing. And where we are right now, because it's football season coming up, I'll use this analogy. The team is already picked as far as who's going to go and play this game, right? You can't do any changes as far as who the players are. This is your slate of candidates. And you're not just fighting against people. You're fighting against an ideology. So go out, Amy, congratulations. What you do is you go out and you get your candidate signed, you put it in there. Because it's not just for you. You're also telling other neighbors that it's okay to do that. Mm-hmm. Because Republicans and conservatives have been shamed into thinking, oh, if you support this person, you must be a racist or you must be this or that. But it's an ideology that we're fighting right now.
0: Hey, and, Ken. Sorry for it cutting you off. What's going on with Ken Paxton? I mean, where is he? Because I heard he was for our country's 250th anniversary. He was out of the country in Ireland. Is he even campaigning? Right. Other commercials? Just tell us what it's like there on the ground in Texas.
11: So what it's like on the ground? Actually, I just had a meeting or a dinner thing, whatever, with Pete Sessions, who's a great congressman down here, and he's actually helped take back the House. What was it back in 2010 when they were running against Nancy Pelosi? What the thing is with Paxton is they have more money than Tallarico has more money than Paxton, so it's hard to get the campaign. I mean, the grassroots are there, and what was described to me was it's not a 40-40-20 anymore. You know, 40 left, 40% right, and then 20%. It's now 30-30-30. Because a lot of people don't want it, or more people don't want to associate with either party, because what you see online is so extreme. So a lot of it, I think it is, it's just the amount of money that he has. And what they're looking at is you've got to run as a ticket now. It's, you know, you're running against an ideology. But you also have to encourage people to do the boring stuff and also to put yourself out there a little bit. These candidates are going out and putting themselves out there and exposing himself to ridicule, you know, the least you can do is do that. And you're probably going to convince your neighbors, like, you know what, I'm not alone. I don't have to just nod along with Amy and Jeannie when I listen to the radio and think, you know what, they're right. There are a lot of other people they're listening to. There are a lot of people that feel the same way that you do. So throw a sign out there. And you may not win, but you're going to move things. You're going to change things. What was it? More people voted for Trump last time in Illinois than they did in 2016 and 20. So get involved. Do something. All right. Get us right.
1: Okay, Kevin. And Kevin got involved. He went out and he actually ran for election too. He didn't win, but at least he gave people a choice. And good. I appreciate him for doing that. Okay, I have a lot of stories, little tidbits that I want to cover. And I'm going to have to do that tomorrow. We've got a lot going on tomorrow. We've got great guests. Join us again tomorrow, 11 a.m. Be here.
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13: An unprovoked attack on Lisa Brady, Fox News. That's how Ontario's premier describes higher tariffs on some Canadian goods as Canada retaliates.
14: U.S. exports of steel, milk, farm equipment, and household appliances will face anywhere from a 15 to a 50% tariff in Canada starting next month. Canadian officials announced retaliatory measures on about $20 billion of American goods following new tariffs imposed on Canadian products by President Trump over the weekend.
13: Fox's Jared Halpern at the White House. Canadian officials say their goal is to protect their company, is also offering a support package for impacted workers. President Trump accuses Canada of taking advantage of U.S. industries for years, threatening more tariff increases in January after trade talks broke down. Iran's foreign ministry accuses the U.S. of bullying over new sanctions aimed at isolating Iran economically. Meantime, the foreign ministers of Iran and Oman just out with a joint statement saying they discussed using a phased framework to restore safe navigation through the Strait of Hormuz.
15: Early this morning, another tanker was struck in the Strait of Hormuz with an unknown projectile while transiting the U.S.-approved southern route. The vessel had damage caused to its engine room and was disabled.
13: Fox's Trey Yingst in Tel Aviv. President Trump posting a warning earlier that any boat laying new mines in the Strait's international waters will be destroyed. Voters have primaries to settle in several states today, including South Carolina, where Senator Darlene Graham is finishing her late brother Lindsey's term, is facing Congressman Ralph Norman in a runoff for the Republican spot on the November ballot.
16: I've been working really hard going around the entire state because it's important to me to hear from the people of South Carolina and what's important to them.
13: Graham has the president's endorsement. Norman argues he's more experienced for the job. Oklahoma voters have ballot measures to consider, and Republicans are choosing a nominee for governor. In Georgia, Democrats have a runoff to finish the term of the late Congressman David Scott. 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
17: This afternoon, expect sunny to partly cloudy skies, creating a beautiful day with a high of 81. Tonight will be partly cloudy with a low of 65. Tomorrow, there will be times of clouds and sun with a chance of a thunderstorm in spots from late morning onwards. It'll be humid with gusty winds potentially accompanying any downpour. The high temperature will reach 84 degrees. I'm meteorologist Jason Caterina on AM 560, The Answer.
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25: 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Western civilization. And delivering common sense for the American people. Ladies and gentlemen, here's Scott Jennings.
26: The Supreme Court has handed President Trump a victory in his push to strengthen mail-in ballot rules. The justices lifted one court order blocking his plan, but a separate injunction still prevents the Postal Service from implementing the changes. We'll be tracking that story. Canada striking back in its escalating trade fight with the United States. Details ahead. And Republican voters in South Carolina choosing their Senate nominee today. Listen to their closing arguments in just a moment. It is Tuesday, August the 25th. I'm Scott Jennings, broadcasting for Salem, coming to you live today from Pinehurst, North Carolina. On this day, 1944, for 4 years, the Nazi flag had flown over Paris. Adolf Hitler had even toured the conquered city. German soldiers had marched beneath the Arc de Triomphe. French Jews had been rounded up and deported. Millions of Parisians had endured occupation, hunger, and fear. But following the Allied invasion at Normandy, the German army was in retreat, and the French resistance rose up inside the capital. Barricades appeared in the streets. Police officers seized their own headquarters. And as German troops fought to maintain control, Hitler issued a monstrous order. Paris was not to fall into Allied hands except as a field of ruins. But the order to destroy the bridges and landmarks was never carried out. On the night of August 24th, General Philippe Leclerc's French 2nd Armored Division reached Paris, and the bells of Notre Dame began to ring. Following day, French tanks and American troops poured into the city. The German military governor surrendered, and after 1,500 days of occupation, Paris was free. That evening, General Charles de Gaulle stood before a jubilant crowd at the Hotel de Ville. Paris outraged, Paris broken, Paris martyred, but Paris liberated. Here's that moment in time, cut 10.
4: De la seule France, de la vraie France, de la France éternelle.
26: And the next day, de Gaulle walked triumphantly down the Champs-Élysées through an ocean of cheering French citizens. The City of Light had survived Hitler's darkness, and 9 months later, the Nazis surrendered, bringing an end to the war in Europe. Paris liberated on this day, August 25th, 1944. Other news, moment of truth for the Republicans in South Carolina, where two candidates appear on today's runoff ballot to replace the late Senator Lindsey Graham in the general election. In one corner, Lindsey Graham's sister, Darlene. Here's her closing message, cut 11.
5: Ralph Norman says he stands with President Trump, but when it's mattered most, Norman stood in his way. Norman said Social Security needed to be cut. He publicly supported amnesty for illegal aliens, and he held out against President Trump's One Big Beautiful Bill. President Trump and Senator Darlene Graham will keep our border secure, protect Social Security, and always put America first. Ralph Norman, he's turned his back on that agenda.
26: A little bit of a negative ad from Darlene Graham. In the other corner is Congressman Ralph Norman. You heard his name there. Here's an ad running from a super PAC supporting Norman. Cut 12.
5: What if Darlene Graham had any other last name? Do we really know where she stands? Darlene won't tell us. Ralph Norman has a proven conservative record, securing our elections, cracking down on illegals, taking on corruption. That's why the D.C. establishment is spending millions to stop him. The swamp wants a puppet. South Carolina needs a fighter. Proven conservative Ralph Norman. Palmetto First PAC is responsible for the content of this advertising.
26: Getting a little chippy in the Palmetto State. Graham, of course, has the endorsement of President Trump, and she's got most of the money. In fact, Trump's political apparatus has spent heavily for Graham in the closing days of this campaign. She has the entire D.C. establishment behind her. Norman seems to have the conservative grassroots momentum. Latest polling shows a near dead heat. It is not clear what is going to happen tonight. We'll track the returns and have those for you on tomorrow's show. Another Senate race making news today. We return to Michigan, where Democrat Abdul El Sayed chose to do an interview on Fox News last night with Jesse Waters. Suffice to say, it got a little weird. Waters asked El Sayed about his support for transgender surgeries for children. And, well, El Sayed took it in a strange direction. Listen for yourself to this exchange, cut 6.
6: So, Abdul, you're a doctor, right? Selectively.
7: I am.
6: So you think it's okay for a parent to slash his kid's thing-a-ling off? You think that's okay?
7: I mean, do you really want to have this conversation? Are you circumcised?
6: Yeah, but I mean, that's a personal question,
7: okay,
6: doctor.
7: So you probably should want to move on.
6: Is circumcision different than castration?
7: I think it's a problem. It's a problem that you think that you get to decide what happens between a parent, a doctor, and a patient. And I'm just saying that, yes, circumcision is surgery on a kid's ding-a-ling. So if you really want to bring that up, you can. I just think you guys are really selective about how you want to talk about these things.
6: Abdul, Michigan's not going for that. That is sick stuff.
26: Lots of back and forth on a number of issues between El Sayed and Waters last night. Maybe we'll have time to bring you a few more clips of that throughout the show. We'll see. Speaking of Michigan, the folks up there sure to be interested in the emerging trade war between the United States and Canada. News today is that Canada is retaliating against President Trump's 50% tariffs, announcing their own duties of on nearly $20 billion in American goods. Beginning September 8th, Canadian tariffs of up to 50% will hit more than 700 products. Steel, electronics, appliances, furniture, cheese, and other things. Prime Minister Mark Carney says Canada must protect its industries after trade negotiations collapsed last week. Trump administration says Canada has taken advantage of American workers for years, and the president this morning has threatened to rename Lake Ontario to Lake America. We'll see if these two countries can patch things up or if this lingers on. I'm sure this will be the talk of the G20 finance ministers when they gather in Asheville, North Carolina this weekend for a major meeting. You'll have the finance officials, economic leaders, major CEOs gathering, over 1,000 people going to Asheville, and at least 200 journalists from dozens of countries. Let's check in, by the way, on the state of Minnesota, shall we? They're about to have the state fair in Minnesota. Well, the local sheriff is sending letters to Somali gangs begging them not to be violent at the fairgrounds. Listen to all of this, please. Scott 13.
0: We've had gangs coming to the Minnesota State Fair for 30, 40 years. But they've always agreed the fair is neutral ground, and let's all go have fun and respect the fairgrounds. We've had Hell's Outcast, Hell's Angels here. The Hell's Outcast used to hang by the pickle stand. I've been here for many, many years, but we've never had threats of violence like we're having from the Somali gangs. Well, we will have Karen gangs, we'll have some Hmong gangs here, we'll have some extremists on the right here. But none of them are promising chaos except for the Somali gangs. We sent 233 letters to kids that we know have had association with some of the other gang members. And really, it's a warning letter.
26: That's Ramsey County Sheriff Bob Fletcher. And, well, that's how things going are up in Democrat-run Minnesota these days. Tim Walls and the bunch up there. Bang-up job, ladies and gentlemen. Iran news, more evidence the United States is in full control of this situation. President Trump announced this morning that the Navy has cleared all mines from the Strait of Hormuz, says there's total surveillance from the sky and a zero tolerance for any ships trying to lay mines right now. It's more evidence the U.S. has actually won this war. We just haven't formally announced it yet. Oil markets reacting. Barrel of crude dropping pretty quickly today, around 3.5% lower, in fact. Oh, by the way, this is interesting. CIA Director John Ratcliffe made an unannounced visit to Moscow today for meetings with Russian officials. It's his first known trip to Russia since taking over the CIA and the highest-level Trump administration visit to Moscow this year. Neither the CIA nor the Kremlin revealing whom Ratcliffe met or what they discuss. Let's talk supplements for a moment, shall we? When you think of these things, two things matter the most: that they work and that you can trust them. 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More news after this. It's Scott Jennings live from North Carolina. Stay with us.
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9: 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For some common sense and a little Kentucky windage, here's Scott Jennings.
26: It's Tuesday, August the 25th, broadcasting live from Pinehurst, North Carolina. Beautiful Pinehurst today. A couple of pieces of video came across the desk that I thought I would share with you. First one comes from a journalist named Emma Camp. She works for the Free Press, but she's made an interesting video for the Wall Street Journal, expertly breaking down why rent control does not work. I'm going to play this thing in its entirety because everybody in my algorithm who has seen it has said this may be the best pushback against the Mamdani forces that they've ever seen. Let's hear Emma Camp break down rent control being a dumb idea. Cut 14.
2: Can rent control fix the housing crisis? No, it's time for some Econ 101. Rent control sounds like a simple enough idea. Housing is too expensive, so why don't we stop landlords from charging so much money? Yay! Wrong. The main reason why rents rise is that there aren't enough housing units for the number of people who want to live in a given city. With many people competing for the same apartments, landlords rationally set rents at the highest amount they think someone is willing to pay. Rent control sets a ceiling on how much landlords can charge, but it doesn't solve the underlying housing shortage. It actually makes things worse, because developers don't want to build new units if they think they can be legally prohibited from charging enough to earn back their investment. Almost half of the rental apartments in New York are rent regulated. About 50,000 of them stand empty, many of them because their landlords can't charge enough to make up for the cost of necessary repairs. So how do you lower rents? Build more housing. Cities like Austin, Denver, and Phoenix have recently seen a huge increase in building and a decrease in rents. Lots of people want to move to these cities, but the housing supply can keep up, so landlords have to compete with each other to attract new tenants, which they do by lowering prices.
26: Emma Camp works for the Free Press, making videos for the Wall Street Journal and explaining basic economic concepts in a way that everybody can understand. We hope to see more from Emma Camp. Maybe we'll try to get her on the show here. Also, as I mentioned, we're broadcasting from North Carolina today, home of one of the most watched Senate races in the country. Incumbent Senator Tom Tillis is retiring, so now it's an open seat featuring former Democrat Governor Roy Cooper versus the Republican Michael Whatley. You remember Mr. Whatley? He was chairman of the Republican National Committee. Now, Cooper has been leading so far, but a recent poll from High Point University shows the race tightening, now just 5 points separating Whatley from Cooper. Whatley's never run for office. Cooper has run many, many times. And today, we're breaking some news here on the Scott Jennings Show. The Michael Whatley campaign is about to go up with its first broadcast TV ad of the general election. So this is a big deal for a campaign when it finally goes on broadcast television. And we have exclusively the new ad. Listen to it here, Cut 15.
3: I'm Michael Whatley, and I've never run for office.
13: But Whatley's driven thousands of miles across North Carolina, trying to fix our country and help working families. While Whatley was working, Roy Cooper was siding with the National Liberals. Cooper backs higher taxes on tips and overtime, and even higher taxes on Social Security.
3: I'm running for Senate to cut taxes and make life more affordable.
13: Michael Whatley will cut taxes for families and end the tax on seniors' Social Security.
3: I'm Michael Whatley, and I approve this message. Let's make life more affordable.
26: Now, if you spend any time in North Carolina and you turn on your TV, you're going to see a lot of ads flying from a lot of organizations. But you can see the Whatley campaign getting heavily engaged here. They also have support from the Republican super PAC called the Senate Leadership Fund. And they are attacking Roy Cooper on a crime issue. When Roy Cooper was governor, he wound up letting a lot of people out of jail, a lot of violent people who went on to commit further violent crimes after they were let out of jail. So it seems to be a two-pronged attack from the Whatley campaign and the overall campaign at large. One is to destabilize Cooper's record as governor, showing him to be soft on crime. And the other is to go add an economic message on affordability, cutting taxes, and that's how they're going to attack it here in North Carolina. This is going to be one of the most expensive Senate campaigns in the country. When you look at what the candidates will do, what the parties and what the super PACs will do, there are some people who think the Senate campaign here in North Carolina could approach $1 billion in overall spending. So big news today, though, is that the Michael Whatley for Senate campaign, and you've heard Mr. Whatley come on the Scott Jennings Show here. Great guy, great candidate. Normal guy, never sought office before, has been involved in politics, but he hasn't run for office. The big news that we're breaking exclusively here on the show is that his campaign is going up with its first broadcast television ad of the general election. All right, we're going to take a break. When we come back, we got to talk about data centers again. We talked a little bit about it yesterday with our friend Natalie Jackson from the National Journal. Today, Lydia Moynihan from the New York Post comes by about pushing back against this mass hysteria on data centers, and she's going to talk about why communities need them and why they create jobs and quality of life for the communities in which they operate. After this on the Scott Jennings Show.
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29: News. I'm Therese Crowley. Canada objects with retaliatory tariffs on 700 U.S. goods, dairy to steel, claiming the U.S. trade deal demanded it roll back French language requirements. President Trump posting, "I would never interfere with Canadians speaking French," calling it a lie by a weak prime minister. While Ontario Premier Doug Ford questions the U.S. 50% auto levies.
30: This is hurting the American people, hurting the auto sector that's cost $110 billion, and it's going to... Basically, you're going to see layoffs in the auto sector in the U.S.
29: President Trump hosting the U.S. Navy has informed him that all mines have been removed from the Strait of Hormuz as the U.S. delivers the final economic squeeze. But at home, high mortgage rates in July drove down new home sales 10%. Starbase Louisiana, SpaceX building a new Starbase ship launch in southern Louisiana. 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
24: Your official weather forecast from the Air Right Heating and Cooling Weather Center.
31: This afternoon, expect sunny to partly cloudy skies, creating a beautiful day with a high of 81. Tonight will be partly cloudy with a low of 65. Tomorrow, there will be times of clouds and sun with a chance of a thunderstorm in spots from late morning onwards. It'll be humid with gusty winds possible with any downpour, and the high will reach 84. I'm meteorologist Jason Caterina on AM 560, The Answer.
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3: Tuesday, August the 25th, Common Sense for the American People. On the road today, Pinehurst, North Carolina is the location. We're grateful to the good people here in North Carolina for allowing us to get our show accomplished from the road. I want to continue the conversation that we started yesterday about data centers. We talked about some of the polling on data centers yesterday. I was looking up some research on this topic and came across an ex post. Here is why ban data centers is the tech policy equivalent of defund the police, a luxury belief that doesn't actually serve lower income and working class communities. That post written by my next guest, the financial correspondent of the New York Post, Lydia Moynihan, star of newspapers and screen. Lydia, welcome into the Scott Jennings Show. You've written a piece pushing back against this anti-data center mass hysteria, and from the perspective that all the people who are fighting against it are actually hurting working class Americans. Welcome back in. Tell us about your argument.
4: Thank you, Scott. So great to be with you here in the dog days of summer. Yeah, so look, obviously there's so much happening on the data center front, but one thing that I kept coming across as I was looking into this issue is the incredible benefit that it brings to the community where it goes. And we hear these talking heads say, you know, data centers, it's destroying nature, all of these crazy arguments, many of which are based on misinformation. So for instance, pistachios actually use three times as much water as data centers. Data centers use less than 1% of water right now in America. So some of it's premised on misinformation. And some of it is, I understand, not wanting that in your backyard. But what's interesting is when you speak with people and when you talk to leaders in communities where these data centers have come, they have, in some cases, completely revitalized Rust Belt states like Pennsylvania, because they're creating so many jobs, you know, people making 100, 300K or more building these out. So in that initial build out, you're seeing a lot of blue collar workers, electricians, I mean, making a killing for doing this. But then the long-term impact is actually data centers are, for the most part, trying to ingratiate themselves to these communities and offering something in return. So in some cases, we're seeing this concept of a data center dividend, where essentially these companies are writing checks to anybody who lives in the area. In Louisiana, we're seeing teachers getting a $50,000 bonus,
3: right?
4: Because again, there's so much revenue and profits that these towns now have as a result of the data centers, and trying to figure out how to distribute it. And in Loudoun County, taxes for the first time are being reduced. I think property taxes are down by about 30%. And so this is a really nice problem for these towns to have. And when you're hearing this sort of mass hysteria of data centers are destroying everything, and even I had somebody come up to me this weekend and say, well, data centers are responsible for blackouts in Gary, Indiana. And I was like, really? Oh, that's interesting. I looked into it. It turns out there was actually a really horrible storm, and they don't even have data centers there. So I think data centers are getting kind of blamed for everything. And the reality is, look, there's always cons. And again, I get it. I'm not going to say that these are beautiful, elegant things. I understand. I'd rather live next to the beach than a data center, totally valid. But the question is, do you want to be rich? And these towns, for the first time, are seeing people getting paid, jobs returning. And so that's the piece of this that you're really not hearing. And so, again, a lot of these, and we see this time and time again, the boomers who are protesting or saying they're bad, well, they don't need the money. They're going to be fine without a data center.
3: Well, and it's these small towns that you point out that need them. What is their economic development plan beyond embracing new technology and new industries? I mean, you want to build another vape shop? Is that your economic development plan? I mean, what is happening in your town or in your community that is going to provide a future to the kids who are coming up through your school system there, and they need something to do, or they're going to move away? And these data centers provide jobs. They provide jobs both on the technology side, but also on the construction side. I mean, electricians and contractors and everything else. And so they

0: actually do provide some sort of an economic development pathway for a lot of areas that, that don't really have one. I'm also sort of amused, Lydia, at all the people who are going on social media to get their message out about the data centers, and they're railing against these data centers as they type in the comments on their social media pages that are powered by data centers and AI and all, you know, sort of these things that have become integrated into their daily life. They're railing against the actual technology that makes all of that possible. Do you think Americans, let me ask you this, you've done a lot of reporting on this. Do you think Americans have a good understanding of what AI is and how they use it in their everyday life, or you think they don't quite make the connection yet?
1: I mean, it's so different. I think there's always early adopters and late adopters, but a lot of existing data centers, and that's why we have research about, you know, the past 2 years, the impact in Virginia and Loudoun County, where there's been a lot of data centers. We need a lot of them for AI, but we've also been using them. Yeah, anytime you post on the internet, we use them for all kinds of things. And so, again, it's kind of this stage one thinking of, you suddenly don't like a data center. Well, okay, if you're going to be opposed to that, yeah, then you should stop posting on the interweb, stop Googling, stop using all of these tools, because we need a place for them to go. And of course, the challenge here is that China is moving full steam ahead. There's no protests there. I do want to acknowledge, because again, I don't want to dismiss frustrations or worries that people may have with the data centers, but what we're seeing is that it's incredibly amplified by some NGOs and some causes that stand to benefit if these data centers don't go in. So Neville Royston, who's a far left activist, he's funded Code Pink, for instance. There's research that NGOs he's linked to have said over $20 billion worth of data center building infrastructure creation in the United States. And he's doing that because he doesn't want the U.S. to win the AI war. He doesn't want Americans to make more money. So you have to ask, why are all of these foreign adversaries so interested in us not moving forward with this? And that is, of course, a huge concern. And I think we've seen this time and time again, where, again, people have questions, and that's amplified by foreign adversaries who do not want to see us win. And I will say, I'm sorry, Scott.
0: Well, I've been speaking with a lot of Republican officials and people in this space. There is an emerging view that a lot of the misinformation, propaganda, and the whipping up of these arguments is absolutely a foreign propaganda operation. It is foreign misinformation designed to turn us against each other and designed to give China an advantage in this whole thing. Now, that doesn't mitigate the need for politicians and for the companies to answer questions from residents. Absolutely valid for people to have questions and get them answered. But at some point, we have to start looking at, when we're having big conversations in America, whether it's about data centers or AI or, I don't know, foreign policy, the war in Gaza, we need to start looking into how much information is being, and how much poison is being injected into our national public affairs bloodstream by our enemies. And it's obvious that it's a lot, and it is poison. It's poisonous. It's poisoning our public affairs, and a lot of people just don't know it. And I think apart from the data center, AI, whatever conversation, that has to be explored at some point when foreign adversaries are able to scramble our brains and turn us against each other. Are you hearing that from some of the people you're talking to in this reporting you're doing?
1: It's yes. The challenge in this is always to actually find the source and link back to who is behind that. I think that's why some preliminary research about Neville Roy Singham funding a lot of these efforts has been really helpful. But I think there's going to be more and more that's coming out. And you just have to wonder too, right? How do these causes emerge? How is it that overnight Free Palestine or FICE, how do these things come into the zeitgeist? And how are data centers something that people do not see or interact with on a daily? How is it that that has become the it issue? How is it that Jason Kelsey, now if you saw, post an ad saying, send your urine to data centers? The ad was for a beer company and a water company. But how is it that it's become such a cultural touchstone, right? Why aren't we having these same conversations about, you know, sewage or any of those conversations? Because there's a lot of things in communities that you need that are not pleasant, that you might not want to live next to, right? I would say data centers are probably one of them, but for them to be the subject of vitriol and hatred and protests really is a bit odd. And it makes you wonder, again, why is this suddenly the thing when you can argue a nuclear power plant would be far more disruptive, and yet 50% of people would be okay living near a nuclear power plant, but just about 20 to 25% would be willing to live near a data center. Why do people prefer nuclear energy and power plants to data centers? That doesn't add up. That's kind of odd.
0: Lydia, I saw a poll that indicated people wanted to live next to a coal-fired power plant more than they wanted to live next to a data center. Now, look, I'm a Kentuckian. This, of course, warms my heart. But it just goes to show you that we have a lot of strange things going. You mentioned Jason Kelce. I wonder if he was thinking deeply about the data centers while he was recording his podcast that then goes out over the internet and into the podcasting streams and on YouTube, supported by data centers. I mean, these people just, it's amazing to me the duality of man, as it were. I know. And yet they don't, the celebrities who get involved in these things don't think that much about it. Lydia, I'm going to give you the last word on this. If you had any advice for the tech companies and for the politicians who want to do data centers and do it right, what would it be?
1: Yeah, well, look, I think we also need to place some blame there. Many of the people who are creating this technology are doomers, and so I think they've injected a lot of this anxiety into the public psyche, and I think they need to continue to actually try and win people over. I think people see data centers as a physical manifestation of this technology that they're afraid of. I think that's another piece of it as well. So I think the more that we can highlight how AI is actually improving people's lives, right? How it's making it possible for doctors to see double the patients.
0: Healthcare, manufacturing, you are totally right. Healthcare, manufacturing, it's not taking anyone's jobs, but it is enhancing the quality of life for people,
1: right,
0: for patients and workers. I agree with you. I'm totally in agreement with you about that story needing to get out. Lydia Moynihan from the New York Post. Also, you see her on television sometimes, CNN. It's always fun when we're together, and I see you on Fox. So you have become a star, and we're glad to have you with your reporting.
1: Oh,
0: but the latest column from Lydia, look it up in the New York Post. It's about data centers and sort of what they can do for impoverished communities that need an economic development future. It's a really interesting argument. Lydia, thank you for joining us today. I need to give you a quick note about a documentary that is about to be released. It's about our friend Charlie Kirk, and he sat down for one of his final interviews just a couple of weeks before he was assassinated on September 10th last year to answer a timeless question. Does God still speak today? That conversation became the foundation for this provocative new documentary called Can You Hear Me Now? You can order it at salemnow.com, salemnow.com. If you do it there, you can also get a free DVD. You can also visit the website, canyouhearmenowfilm.com. But if you love Charlie as much as we do here at the Scott Jennings Show, you're going to want to see this documentary from director Matthew Thayer. I think it'll be quite interesting. We'll have more news on the other side. Lori Buckout, a candidate for Congress here in North Carolina, joins us on the Scott Jennings Show.
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0: Important states in this upcoming midterm. We brought you some news on the Senate race earlier. Now I want to focus on one of the key congressional races here. This is North Carolina's first district, and the district was redrawn a bit in 2025. I think a little more favorable to the Republicans. Rural communities included here are in northeastern and eastern North Carolina. The Republican candidate is Lori Buckout, and she's got a new ad out. Let's take a listen to that here in Cut One.
6: AOC, Mamdani, Newsom, radicals at war with our values. But conservative Lori Buckout, she's used to the battle. Lori Buckout is a combat colonel, 26 years in the Army, led troops in Iraq, built a business, raised a family. Then President Trump called on her. He appointed Buckout to the Department of War. Lori Buckout, combat-tested MAGA warrior. The left won't know what hit him.
7: I'm Lori Buckout. I approve this message.
0: And joining us live to discuss, retired Army Colonel Lori Buckout, the Republican nominee, taking on Don Davis, the incumbent Democrat here. Lori, welcome to the Scott Jennings Show.
8: Scott, man, many thanks. Great to be here.
0: Yeah, glad to have you on. And, you know, this one we're paying close attention to. I think this is one of those districts, if the Republicans intend to hold the majority, it's going to run through your congressional district. So you're out talking to voters right now. A lot of things going on in the world. What are you hearing most from the people in North Carolina? What issues are they asking you to focus on?
8: You know, affordability continues to be an issue. But every time we're talking, I hear a lot of great feedback about the closed border. I hear a lot of great feedback about crime being down so dramatically. Believe it or not, this seems like a sleepy district, but it's not in terms of fentanyl coming through here under the Biden administration. So there were a lot of drugs here. There was a lot of crime, illegal alien crime. So much of that has been cleaned up. That's a very positive statistic that people continue to talk about. They are focused on affordability, but things are getting better on a regular basis. Gas prices fluctuate. They still talk about that, but frankly, you know, these people voted for Trump overwhelmingly. So they're happy to talk about the Biden gas prices and contrast to where they are now. And they know things are getting better.
0: Lori, I would like to learn a little bit about you. You were 26 years in uniform in service to our country, a decorated colonel in the U.S. Army. You've got experience in the Middle East. Talk to us about your own journey into public service, and I'd also like to hear your views on the war with Iran right now because of all your extensive military experience.
8: Sure.
0: Okay, let's take Lori's audio down for just 1 second. It sounds like we're having a little audio difficulty with Miss Buckout. Can we, guys, can we figure out if we can get Lori back here? Or sounds like she might be having a little internet connection issue there. Okay, let's can we bring her back in? All right. Sounds like we can't bring in back in Lori Buckout. Well, Lori Buckout was a decorated Army colonel, 26 years in uniform. She commanded a battalion-level task force during the initial invasion of Iraq in 2003, and as her ad alluded to, she served in the Trump administration's Defense Department overseeing cybersecurity policy. So, you know, when you think about judgment and expertise about what's going on with our foreign policy and with our military policy and what's going on in the world right now, it sounds like Buckout's going to have something to say to voters in North Carolina. Other priorities from her campaign, they say, include reducing the cost of living, cutting taxes, securing the border, supporting farmers, fishermen, and rural industries. And we have Miss Buckout back. Lori, I'm so sorry. We are running down to the end of this hour. I just wanted to say thanks for coming on, and we had a little interruption with our interview there, but 30 seconds or less. Give us your final argument to the people of North Carolina. Why is it time to switch to Lori? All right. Well, we're gonna have to try to reschedule that that interview with Lori Buckout because we've obviously had some audio interruptions. Well, thanks for listening to Common Sense for the American People. It's Scott Jennings. We're on the road in North Carolina. Sometimes it's a high wire act here, Hollywood Sean, and there is no net. And every now and again we fall off of it. Not very often, but every now and again we try to stay on it for you as much as we can. We're going to take a break. We'll have more news coming up after the top of the hour here. We're very grateful for you listening in. Scott Jennings on Salem, Common Sense for the American People. Stay with us.
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13: This is a Fox News alert. Dolly Parton has died. And Lisa Brady, a family statement just posted on social media confirming the loss of an American icon.
14: Dolly Parton was a singer, songwriter, actor, businesswoman, and philanthropist. Born the fourth of 12 children in 1946 in Locust Ridge, Tennessee, Parton was a pioneer for women in country music. Her biggest hits include 9 to 5, Jolene, Here You Come Again, and I Will Always Love You. She was inducted into the Country Music and Rock and Roll Halls of Fame, won multiple Grammys, was awarded the National Medal of Arts, and received the Recording Academy's Lifetime Achievement Award. Her Imagination Library has distributed more than 280 million free books to kids worldwide, and her theme park, Dollywood, has entertained millions since it opened in 1986. Tanya J. Powers, Fox News.
13: Dolly Parton was 80 and had suffered health issues recently. Her family says she died peacefully. Again, Dolly Parton dead at 80. Retaliation and outreach. Canada slapping new tariffs on American goods in response to higher U.S. tariffs that kicked in after trade talks broke down. Ontario Premier Doug Ford telling Fox Business the dispute will lead to layoffs of auto workers. However, he's also saying that he feels the best path would be to reach a deal. Now, the new Canada tariffs on U.S. goods include steel, cheese, and seafood. Canada is acknowledging, though, this will cause pain there as well, offering a support package to impacted workers and businesses. President Trump argues Canada has been treating some U.S. products unfairly for years and has threatened another tariff increase in January. 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
12: Now, your official weather forecast from the Air Right Heating and Cooling Weather Center.
15: This afternoon, expect sunny to partly cloudy skies, creating a beautiful day with a high of 81. Tonight will be partly cloudy with a low of 65. Tomorrow, there will be times of clouds and sun with a chance of a thunderstorm in spots from late morning onwards. It'll be humid with gusty winds potentially accompanying any downpour. The high temperature will reach 84 degrees. I'm meteorologist Jason Caterina on AM 560, The Answer.
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25: 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Ladies and gentlemen, here's Scott Jennings.
0: It is Tuesday, August the 25th. This is Scott Jennings broadcasting for Salem, and I have an unfortunate task to bring you sad breaking news this hour. Legendary singer, songwriter, and country music icon Dolly Parton has died at the age of 80. Her nephew, Brian Seaver, has revealed this news just a few moments ago in a social media post. He has confirmed the death of Dolly Parton. Dolly Parton, 80 years old. Her career spanned decades. It included Grammy wins, several roles in movies, and later in life, she had a musical even written about her life titled Dolly. Parton was preceded in death by her husband of nearly 60 years, Carl Thomas Dean, who died in March of 2025.

0: passed away at the age of 80. And that is just revealed to us by her family in just the last few minutes. Of course, you know her from her many songs and also movies like 9 to 5 and Steel Magnolias. She was so much more than a country music singer. She was really a cultural icon and was one of the most beloved people ever coming out of Nashville, and certainly touched a lot of lives out there. So the breaking news this hour here on the Scott Jennings Show: legendary singer, songwriter Dolly Parton has died at the age of 80. We do have this message from her family, which has just come out. We're going to get that queued up for you and bring it to you in just a few minutes. A few other headlines for you today. The Trump administration is preparing the largest mass visa revocation in American history. As many as 200,000 business and tourist visas could be canceled for foreign nationals who later filed asylum claims. The murder trial of Lindsey Clancy is wrapping up in Massachusetts with final expert testimony underway and closing arguments expected on Wednesday. Clancy admits to killing her three young children in 2023. Her defense argues she was suffering from postpartum psychosis. Oklahoma Republicans selecting their nominee for governor today. The Trump-backed candidate is businessman Mike Mazzei, and it's a race that will determine who succeeds the term-limited governor Kevin Stitt out there in Oklahoma. And now we zoom down to Georgia, where Congressman Rich McCormick joins us live and on the line. Congressman, a lot going on politically down in Georgia. I know you're driving around your congressional district. I'm interested to talk to you about a number of issues, but first, I have to ask, you were on the line for that breaking news report. What's your reaction to the news that Dolly Parton has passed away?
1: Well, I hear to hear first, and it kind of breaks my heart in some ways. She was an icon, absolutely. I remember it was probably the first celebrity I ever heard a name of by my father when I was in elementary school, about how good-looking she was. But what's funny, she's more than just a pretty face. She actually was pure talent. She never spoke poorly of anybody. She was always upbeat, always smiling, known for that. I don't think I ever saw evolution where she was on anything in the media where she wasn't smiling and positive. And that's kind of her lasting effect. I think she'll be known as somebody who just exuded pure confidence and could show that you can look good and have talent at the same time. That's kind of what the movie 9 to 5 was all about. Is basically, you can look good and still have talent, and it's okay.
0: Yeah, she was very talented and relentlessly positive. That's one of the things I liked about Dolly Parton. Every time you saw her in an interview or out anywhere in the media, she was just relentlessly positive about our world and about people. And, you know, in a world where I think cynicism and negativity drives a lot of clicks and attention, it was always nice that someone like Dolly Parton would come along and just be relentlessly positive. She grew up in Locust Ridge, Tennessee. She was the fourth child in a family of 12 children. Her family lived in a small cabin without electricity or running water. And her father paid the doctor who delivered her with a sack of cornmeal. She made her debut at the Grand Ole Opry when she was only 13 years old. And Rich, a fact about her music career: she wrote the song Jolene and I Will Always Love You on the same day in 1972. When you think about her humble beginnings and you think about what she was able to accomplish in her career and some of the amazing stories about how she accomplished her musical feats, it really is a uniquely American story about how far talent and a relentless drive and optimism can take you. That's what makes America great. When you have these people from humble beginnings that are talented and they fight and they work and they claw, and all of a sudden they become successful beyond their wildest dreams. It's a great story.
1: It's the greatest story of America, because she did it all and she made no enemies in the process. I just don't know of anyone who didn't like her, and what a great legacy. I don't know what her greatest legacy will be, but I love the fact that she focused in on her positivity. I think she'd want to be remembered for that.
0: Congressman Rich McCormick from the great state of Georgia is our special guest. And Rich, you and I are both reacting to the news that cultural and country music icon Dolly Parton has passed away at the age of 80. Now, in her career, she got involved heavily in philanthropy. She started the Imagination Library, which gives millions of free books to young children. She donated $1 million to Vanderbilt University at one point when they were doing vaccine research. She was doing the Dollywood theme park in Pigeon Forge. A cloned sheep named Dolly was named in her honor in 1996. There's so many interesting facts and interesting trivia about Dolly Parton's life. You could go on for a while. I'm told, by the way, Rich, that we do have this message from her family. I'd like to play that in its entirety. This is from her nephew, but this is the family of Dolly Parton announcing her passing. Let's hear that, Sean.
2: Hey, everyone. My name is Brian Seaver, son of Cassie Parton, and I'm representing the Parton and Owens family today, announcing the passing of my Aunt Dolly, Rebecca Parton Dean, sister, sis, Aunt Granny to one generation and Gigi to the next. This video announcement is something Dolly asked of me years ago, before I fully absorbed it as a future reality. As her head of security for more than two decades, a role my father Larry held before me, I have imagined the heaviness of this moment, but haven't truly felt it until now. It is an honor that is mixed with absolute pride and great sadness. But sadness lies with us, not with Dolly. Dolly has lived in the light and is in the arms of Jesus, surely met by Carl, her parents, and countless others who have watched her and longed for her to meet them in the heavens. I first went on the road with Dolly as a kid, getting a taste of the road life in the early 1980s. Dolly opened doors not just for me, but for her entire family to reach the potential we didn't even know was possible. Dolly also opened doors for generations of singers, songwriters, musicians, and dreamers from every walk of life and across every continent. By her example, we believed that anything was possible. She never saw a door she couldn't open, and the doors she opened made and changed history. My family and I have shared a lifetime of beautiful memories with Dolly, but so have you. She has always been on your television, your record player, your CD, and on your phone playlist, becoming an extended part of your family whether you liked it or not. Our family and the team she has entrusted with her legacy will work diligently to ensure her spirit will live with us forever. Dolly was a farmer, just like her daddy. He farmed the soil, she farmed songs and happiness. Dolly called me and said she wants to rest in a beautiful bed of plush cotton because after a life wearing heavy rhinestones, she finally deserves to be comfortable and have some rest. Rest in peace, Aunt Dolly, Aunt Granny, Gigi. May God bless Dolly Parton, and may God bless you all. She will always love you.
0: All right, this is Scott Jennings broadcasting live for Salem, and we are engaged in bringing you the sad breaking news that Dolly Parton has passed away at the age of 80. And on the line with me for some final thoughts on that, Congressman Rich McCormick of Georgia. Congressman, you just heard the message from Dolly's family. I'll give you a chance to give a final reaction to this sad news today.
1: Just well put. Putting faith in things that are eternal rather than temporary. Putting faith in God and family and not the things that fail us, like government and regulation. I mean, think about the life that she lived and what they summed up with what she believed in and what the American dream is. I mean, it's everything that's good, everything that's right in this world, and I think something we can celebrate.
0: Congressman Rich McCormick from the great state of Georgia, thanks for joining us today. Congressman, I am going to have you back. We've got a lot of issues going on in this world and in our politics that we wanted to discuss today, but you know, sir, I think it's quite appropriate that we just sort of focus on the news of the hour, which is that Dolly Parton has passed away. Thanks for being flexible with us, and we'll have you back on soon.
1: I'll look forward to that. A lot of good things to talk about. God bless you and Semper Fi.
0: All right. Thanks a lot, Congressman Rich McCormick from Georgia. You know, it's interesting, folks. Sometimes you you plan out things, and the news breaks, and you react to that in the moment. And honestly, the passing of Dolly Parton, you think about the people in our culture and in America, when they were to pass away, you know, would it cause everybody to stop and talk about it? And one of the rare people is, in fact, Dolly Parton, who has, in fact, passed away, sadly, at the age of 80. We'll have more on the Scott Jennings Show after this.

0: You know, we hear a lot these days about conviction, but real conviction isn't measured by what you say when it's easy. It is measured by what you're willing to do when your beliefs are tested. And that's what makes Charlie Kirk, American Martyr, worth watching. Oh, our friend Charlie. At its heart, this is not a political story. It is the story of a man whose Christian faith shaped his character, guided his decisions, and gave him the courage to stand firm in the face of opposition. Charlie understood that faith isn't something that we practice for an hour on Sunday and then leave it behind. It's meant to influence how we live, how we lead, and how we serve others every day. Charlie's story challenges each of us to consider the legacy that we're building through our own faithfulness and whether we are willing to live boldly for Christ when it matters most. Go to angel.com/SJ. Do it today. Become an Angel Guild member. And when you do, you can watch Charlie Kirk, American Martyr, and help bring more stories of faith, courage, and conviction to audiences around the world.
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0: Well, you certainly know that voice. That of Dolly Parton. One of the most groundbreaking and successful musicians and actresses in America. She had a career of making musical hits and making great movies and television stardom and cultural icon, theme parks, philanthropy, you name it. And Dolly Parton was part of it in American culture. She has passed away at the age of 80. We just learned that news just a few minutes ago. Joining me now from the Free Press, Olivia Rheingold. Olivia, you got some reporting on a totally unrelated story, but I thought I'd give you a moment to react to the passing of Dolly Parton. Oh, did we lose Olivia? Sounds like we might have lost Olivia Rheingold. Hey, are you there?
1: Can you hear me? Can you hear me?
0: Yeah, we can hear you, Olivia. We were just commenting on the passing of Dolly Parton. I thought before we started our interview, you might have a thought or two you wanted to weigh in on.
1: Actually, you are informing me, and that is kind of emotional. I feel like love of Dolly Parton is something my mom and I shared. I think that she is to use past tense now, was a rare intergenerational figure in America, where I feel like that was the case in so many households, where it would be grandmothers and probably even across genders too. Both men, women, grandfathers, grandmothers. She was a real legend and icon. That's rough.
0: Yeah, it's I think it's hitting hard for a lot of people. It sounds like it's an emotional news story for you because of something that it was a shared love between you and your mother. And I'm sure there are a lot of Americans who are feeling that right now. I was talking to a Congressman Rich McCormick from Georgia in our last segment just as the news broke. And one of the things we were talking about was just how relentlessly positive she always was. You know, no matter what she was doing, she was smiling. She was positive about what she was doing. She was positive about the impact that it was having on people. Mm-hmm. And, you know, Olivia, I think in a world where negativity and cynicism and anger and hostility seems to be ruling the day on a lot of issues, what is really sad about this for me is that we've lost, I think, one of the most relentless voices for positivity in American culture, really in the world. I don't think I ever heard Dolly Parton say a negative thing about anything. She was just constantly positive about everything she was doing. And boy, she had a way of making people feel so good about the world we live in.
1: You are so right. And I mean, maybe I have this wrong, but I feel like her legacy at least is pretty apolitical, which is, I think, what you should aspire for as an artist and a musician. I think of her as someone who, was a country music star, but did not make that in and of itself political. And I feel like maybe it's too far to say, but was a real patriot and was never ashamed to love America and also stand up for kids. I know that was a huge issue for her, was childhood literacy. And I hope her program continues. I feel like that had a real positive impact.
0: You know, you're saying that she was a patriot. I think that is so true. And you're right. She really did sort of avoid the maelstrom of politics. But she often talked about, I think, American unity and patriotism. I think she knew what an amazing country she grew up in because of her humble beginnings. I mean, she came from an extraordinarily poor family. I think I was just reading, you know, her father paid the doctor for her delivery when she was born with like a sack of cornmeal. I mean, she didn't have electricity. She didn't have running water. And you think about coming from humble beginnings becoming the icon that she was. Well, Olivia, listen, I tell you what we're going to do. We're going to take a commercial break. And why don't you hold the line? I don't want to shortchange your reporting here. I do want to get to it in just a moment. Let's take a break and collect ourselves. Dolly Parton has died at the age of 80. We're going to hear some messages, and we'll have Olivia Rheingold on the other side. It's the Scott Jennings Show on

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4: This is a Fox News alert. I'm John Saucier. We just got an announcement on Instagram from the nephew of Dolly Parton, a man named Brian Seaver, where he says,
5: Dolly has lived in the light and is in the arms of Jesus, surely met by Carl, her parents, and countless others who have watched her and longed for her to meet them in the heavens.
4: Yes, actress, country music icon, philanthropist Dolly Parton has passed away at the age of 80. According to the statement released by Seaver, says that she died peacefully today in Nashville. Again, she was 80 years old. We'll have much more as we continue to learn more about Dolly. Canada's putting in new retaliatory tariffs against the United States. Ontario Premier Doug Ford on Fox Business.
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7: This afternoon, expect sunny to partly cloudy skies, creating a beautiful day with a high of 81. Tonight will be partly cloudy with a low of 65. Tomorrow, there will be times of clouds and sun with a chance of a thunderstorm in spots from late morning onwards. It'll be humid with gusty winds possible with any downpour, and the high will reach 84. I'm meteorologist Jason Caterina on AM 560, The Answer.
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0: Hanging on the line with us here to discuss your reporting on this. In August of 2025, Gaza was declared famine-stricken, but now new data shows that Gaza has one of the region's lowest levels of child malnutrition. Talk to us about the data. Talk to us about your reporting and what's going on out there with this story.
1: Right. So, again, you would think that this would be huge front page news. This is the most robust nutrition survey to come out of Gaza since the war began. This is not just any study. This is a UNICEF-led team, and it's extremely robust data. And it shows that far from a famine, Gaza currently has remarkably low levels of severe malnutrition among children. So this is not just low for Gaza. This is actually low for anywhere in the region, if not the world. It really puts it on par more with like Europe or even North America almost. And when I spoke to UNICEF about this data, they said that both things can be true at once, that Gaza was famine stricken then and now is experiencing low levels of severe malnutrition in children. Well, the problem with that is that one, UNICEF USA, at least the U.S. branch, is still continuing to fundraise off of the claims that starvation there is still occurring. So that is one thing. The other thing is that just defies how the timeline for famines normally unfolds. You know, every famine is different. That is what every expert I spoke with said. But Sudan, for example, almost 10 years ago, South Sudan. I just had to check that to make sure I'm getting everything straight. South Sudan, nearly 10 years ago, a famine was first declared there. Fast forward to today, things are still not looking anywhere near normal or healthy there. They have very high levels of stunting, much higher than in Gaza. And acute malnutrition among children is still quite high. And so the experts I spoke with said that if there were a famine in Gaza a year ago, that you would still really see that playing out in terms of a higher malnutrition rate and a higher stunting rate. And so this new data has caused some experts to revisit that original famine declaration and ask, wait, did the experts have that right then? Was it fair to declare famine in Gaza originally?
0: Well, it certainly, Olivia, sounds like a case where the data is running headlong into the narrative or even the propaganda. And, you know, to me, it's more than just people online saying, oh, it's a famine, or oh, it's a genocide, or oh, this or that. You have news outlets that continue to use these terms. You have major cultural celebrities that continue to use these terms. You have major institutions, as you pointed out, that are telling donors, give us money, using these terms. And the data doesn't match any of it. And I wonder, based on your reporting, do you think that's ever going to be unraveled? Or do you think they were so successful with the propaganda campaign regarding what was going on with Gaza that no matter what the data ever says, are we ever going to be able to unravel the truth and change what's currently in the public consciousness?
1: No, because I don't think that this was really about facts. So I'm not sure that facts can really change people's minds. I will say one nutrition academic I spoke with who works at a very prestigious university, I sent her these slides that, again, are from a UNICEF-led team and show these low levels of child malnutrition. And I kind of heard her puzzling over them going, huh. And I asked her up front, I said, are you afraid to say that these numbers are lower than you expected? She genuinely paused for 6 seconds and then said, I don't know. I think I need more data. And so, again, I'm not quite sure that this is about facts. The data that was collected actually was the gold standard metric of data. The original famine declaration was made on using a metric that is considered much less precise and more of an emergency use basis. And she was confronted with the gold standard metric and felt like even that was not enough to just say it like it is. So...
0: Well, obviously she fears professional retribution. And I think that to me is one of the saddest parts of this story is that a whole bunch of people who know better are going to continue to say things that are not based in data and based in facts because they fear the mob. And

0: this entire story is about mob coercion instead of what the actual truth is. And that, of course, has influenced policymaking and our political debates and on and on and on. Well, Olivia Reingold from the Free Press, thanks for your reporting on this. Very courageous. And we appreciate you making time for us today here on the Scott Jennings Show. Let's transition out to Seattle. We're joined by another journalist today named Matt Calkins. Matt spent 11 years covering Seattle sports before recently leaving the Seattle Times over an unpublished column examining fairness in women's athletics and the controversy surrounding WNBA player Sophie Cunningham. Matt is with us to talk about why he walked away from his column at the Seattle Times. Matt, thanks for making a few minutes for us today here on the Scott Jennings Show. Remarkable story. You wrote something that I'm sure you stand by to this moment that your newspaper didn't want to print. And instead of just putting up with it, you walked away. Tell us the story.
1: Yeah, well, it wasn't the first time they spiked a column of mine, but this was kind of the last straw for me. And what I basically wrote was I talked to two girls, high school girls, who had to compete against biological males. One of them lost a track meet or a track race when she was in eighth grade. Another one declined to play against a boy in a basketball game and has received all kind of vitriol from her classmates. And I basically interviewed these girls, and one of them was at a Sophie Cunningham rally outside of Climate Pledge Arena before the Fever played the Seattle Storm. And I basically just said, hey, just because you are agreeing with Sophie or these girls, it doesn't make you transphobic. That was really the heart of it. That's what these girls were saying. This is not an anti-trans movement. This is a pro-women's movement. It was fairly diplomatic. Right. The Seattle Times didn't want to run it.
0: And when they told you that they weren't going to run it, what was the reason they gave you?
1: So I gave it to them on a Friday morning. The editor looked at it, said, okay, we're gonna take a look at this, but it won't quite be ready for Sunday's paper. And I said, that's fine. I'm not trying to rush this. Then on Monday, my editor said that his boss was going to take this to the top two newsroom bosses on Wednesday. And I'm already going, okay, this is kind of becoming an event already, just trying to get this in. And Thursday morning, I got a call saying, you know what, you didn't tell us what you were doing in advance, which happens all the time, really. So we're not going to run it. I called BS on it and said, can't do my job here anymore. And I just gave him my 2 weeks right there.
0: And to be clear, you're an opinion columnist, right? It's your job to have opinions about issues going on in the community and in the world.
1: Correct. Yeah, they pay me for my sports opinions. But kind of anytime I went against the grain, they just weren't having it. So just an incompatible situation.
0: You know, just like the conversation we were just having with Olivia Reingold about the accepted narrative on this Gaza story, which she has the data on, I feel like there's some similarities here in that I think a lot of people believe that inside news organizations, there are certain opinions you're just not allowed to have, or at least if you have them, you're not allowed to write them down or verbalize them. Your situation seems to be confirming everyone's worst nightmares about the news media organizations that are supposed to be bringing us facts and information and, frankly, opinions rooted in those facts and information. That's what we're buying newspapers for. That's why we tune into news outlets. You've been involved in journalism for a very long time now. Has it always been this way, or do you think it has gotten worse and over the line just in the last few years?
1: Definitely worse over the last few years. You know, when I first got to the Seattle Times in 2015, obviously Seattle is very liberal, and they're going to attract a liberal crowd in their newsroom. But I would kind of run some columns that pushed the envelope a little bit. You know, I criticized an Antifa flag at a Seattle Sounders game. That's their that's the Major League Soccer team in Seattle, and that got in. You know, I wrote some columns, you know, kind of about LeBron James and some of his political opinions and whatnot, and that got in. But as time went on, different people in the newsroom would kind of storm into my editor's office, and I guess people would talk smack on Slack about this, and it just kind of became a thing in the newsroom where this one guy is kind of going against the grain a little bit. And, you know, in 2020, 2019, kind of when everything blew up in terms of, you know, the wokeness, if you will, I try not to use that word a lot, but that's just what it is. It kind of all shut down. And anytime I tried to, you know, get, you know, an opinion that kind of ran contrary to the narrative, it got shut down. So I got four columns shut down, but I probably self-censored 100 of them just because I knew that there was no chance it was going to fly.
0: Well, that in and of itself is incredible to hear you say that you had to self-censor your own writing because you knew it probably wouldn't be passable at the Seattle Times. I got one final question for you, Matt, and I hear a lot of people asking this right now because of the WNBA and sort of the discourse in sports journalism. Why is it that sports journalism seems to be the most liberal, progressive, radical, woke corner of all journalism? What is it about the people who go into sports journalism or edit sports journalism that makes them such left-leaning people these days?
1: I don't know what it is. Clay Travis, who I'm sure you probably know, said that the sports media is more left-wing than the political media, and I believe that. I'm not exactly sure what it is. What's interesting to me is that all these people who have these expertise in sports, you know, football, baseball, just they know the ins and out of it, ins and outs of it in a way that, you know, most people don't, and they're experts, and they blow me away with how much they know. But for some reason, they also think they're experts on politics. They wouldn't think they're experts on like astrophysics or something else, but for some reason, when it comes to politics, they think they know everything, and you know, they write these columns that they're so sure about, and they're just convinced that anyone who disagrees with them is wrong. That's not everyone.
0: They certainly get on their moral high horses about a lot of issues that have nothing to do with sports. Matt Calkins, former sports columnist for the Seattle Times, we'll look forward to your next landing spot and have you back here on the show. More news after this. Back to the discussion of the passing of Dolly Parton when we come back.
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9: In a straight back chair on two legs, leaned against the wall.
0: You know that voice. That of Dolly Parton, one of the greatest country singers to ever live. Sadly, Dolly has passed away today at the age of 80, and we are talking about her career and her life here on the Scott Jennings Show in just a moment. In fact, our friend Lori Buckout from North Carolina, she's a candidate for Congress in the 1st District in North Carolina, is going to join us and give her reaction to the news that Dolly has passed. 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Scott Jennings is here on Salem. It's Common Sense for the American People. And as I mentioned, I'm joined by my friend Lori Buckout. She's running for Congress in North Carolina's 1st Congressional District. Lori, thanks for coming back into the show with us here. I do have a message, by the way, from the President of the United States. Donald Trump has weighed in. Quote, very sad to report that Dolly Parton, one of the greatest country singers and far beyond ever, has just passed away. It's a true loss for millions of people. There has never been anyone like her and never will. In her honor, I am lowering the American flag throughout the United States for a 1-week period, beginning tonight at 6 p.m. Rest in peace, Dolly. The world loves you, President Donald Trump. Lori Buckout, when you heard this news, what was your reaction to the passing of Dolly Parton?
10: You know, I've been working so hard on the campaign trail, and you think, you know, your head's down, you're so focused. Dolly Parton cut through all that. You talk about somebody so universally beloved. I'm still in shock. This is a hard loss. I wasn't ready. I'm not ready.
0: You know, I think we're going to find that Dolly, I was thinking about this over the last hour, Lori, as this story has unfolded. You know, who are or were the most unifying people in our culture? You know, we're kind of living a divided culture, and maybe sometimes it's like we live in alternate realities from each other. But I think you just said it right. She cut through. Dolly Parton was beloved by people on the right, people on the left, people who don't care about politics that much, people in cities, people in the country. You know, she was one of those rare unifying figures that cut across so many cultural barriers, so many socioeconomic barriers. And it was hard to find somebody out there who couldn't tell you what their favorite Dolly Parton song was. That's the kind of role she played in our culture. I'm not sure there's anybody else like it, really, when you think about what she meant to so many millions of her fans.
10: You know, and her personality, if you read about her life, and I have, she's been a fascinating figure to me for a while, you know, as a woman, as a very successful woman, but as a philanthropist, as someone who cared so deeply about children, about her reading programs, someone who gave so quietly to so many people. If you read about her philanthropy and what she gave, in spite of being just a really, or in addition to being just a really nice human being, it's kind of astonishing. She gave so much so very quietly to so many.
0: She really did. Her engagement in philanthropy, and I know one of the charities that she was involved in was providing millions of books to children. She had a heart for children, and that always was something that shone through in all of her appearances, especially later in life. Well, Lori Buckhout, I want to thank you for coming back here on the Scott Jennings Show. We're getting down to the end of the wire today. You're running for Congress in North Carolina's 1st Congressional District, and I think I'm going to leave the politics aside for the rest of the hour, and we'll have you back maybe after Labor Day to get into your campaign a little bit, but we appreciate you sharing your thoughts with us. I just want to wrap up here by going back over the breaking news. Country music legend Dolly Parton passing away peacefully, her family says, at the age of 80 here on August the 25th. She passed away in Nashville, Tennessee, 80 years old. Her nephew, Brian Seaver, shared a message on social media, which if you go on your feed, I'm sure you can find it. An exact cause of death was not released. Her team noted that she passed away peacefully after some recent health challenges. She had dealt with kidney stones, and she had spoken about some health difficulties following the 2025 death of her husband, Carl Dean. But Dolly Parton, we'll miss you. 80 years old, she's passed away. Scott Jennings is here on Salem. We thank you so much for listening, and we'll see you tomorrow.
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14: This is a Fox News alert. An American legend is gone. I'm Lisa Brady. Dolly Parton has died. The iconic entertainer was 80 and passed away peacefully in Nashville.
15: My family and I have shared a lifetime of beautiful memories with Dolly, but so have you. She has always been on your television, your record player, your CD, and on your phone playlist, becoming an extended part of your family, whether you liked it or not.
14: A family statement read by her nephew, Brian Seaver, who says his aunt opened doors for her family and for generations of singers, songwriters, musicians, and dreamers around the world.
15: By her example, we believe that anything was possible. She never saw a door she couldn't open, and the door she opened made and changed history.
14: She wrote hundreds of songs, but was also an actress, businesswoman, and philanthropist. President Trump says there will never be anyone like her, just announcing flags will be lowered to half staff for 1 week in her honor. Canada slapping new tariffs on American goods, including steel, cheese, and seafood, a response to higher U.S. tariffs that kicked in after trade talks broke down. Ontario Premier Doug Ford tells Fox Business's Lydia Hu the dispute will lead to layoffs in the auto sector.
16: He has been at the center of the back and forth with President Trump. Yesterday, Ford even said about Trump, "I just don't like the guy." But today, Ford acknowledged it got a little heated, and now he says he wants a deal.
17: We buy more agricultural products than anywhere in the world, tied with Mexico, and we want to buy more, and we want to ship more, no matter if it's our aluminum or our steel or our high-grade nickel that we ship down, and aluminum as well, and so on and so forth. So I think the best thing to do is get a deal.
16: And Canadian officials also acknowledge today that this trade fight will hurt them.
14: America is listening to Fox News.
13: Your official weather forecast from the Air Right Heating and Cooling Weather Center.
4: This afternoon, expect sunny to partly cloudy skies, creating a beautiful day with a high of 81. Tonight will be partly cloudy with a low of 65. Tomorrow, there will be times of clouds and sun with a chance of a thunderstorm in spots from late morning onwards. It'll be humid with gusty winds potentially accompanying any downpour. The high temperature will reach 84 degrees. I'm meteorologist Jason Caterina on AM 560, The Answer.
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25: Morning, glory, and evening, grace, America. I'm Hugh Hewitt. Welcome. Good to have you with me today on this Tuesday. A lot going on. I want to go right to the Michigan Senate race where Abdul El-Sayed is sinking like a rock. He's desperate. He went on Jesse Waters last night because I think his internal numbers just must be a double digit down to Mike Rogers. Good, normal, middle-of-the-road Mike Rogers, serious man, FBI agent, former Army lieutenant, 14 years in the House, chairman of the House Intelligence Committee. Now, Abdul El-Sayed is discovered to be a radical, hanging out with Hassan Piker. His numbers are sinking. He's stepped in it repeatedly. Football is toxically masculine. He doesn't like Mackinac Island. Just a lot of different stuff. So he goes on with Jesse Waters last night. It's a Hail Mary. Cut number four, Abdul El-Sayed talking about INS, ICE, and immigration with Jesse.
26: Your point, Jesse, let me just answer the question.
27: To your answer point, it, how many do we have?
26: Fewer when we had INS. To your answer,
27: we now have INS
26: worked a lot better.
27: Abdul, listen, we had twice as many illegals now than we had INS.
26: So to your argument,
27: you have to have the manpower to do it.
26: If you want to do that correlation, we have ICE now and we have far, far more undocumented people. So ICE is clearly not working. You're just shooting like American citizens in the face and the back of the head. So
27: well,
26: if you're
27: illegals
26: okay with
27: are
26: that,
27: shooting people in the face too.
26: I agree to disagree.
25: Okay, so he's against ICE. Abdul El-Sayed is cut number five.
27: No, because I don't want you guys to blow the country up. Do you know how much the federal budget is now?
26: No, neither do I. Here's exactly
27: what's the federal budget.
26: You guys want to, right, P. Hexeth.
27: Do you know what the federal budget is?
26: I just want to talk about this. Look, you want to talk about budgets, I'm happy to do that. The guy who used to work on your channel, I think he was like the sixth host on the five, he wanted to raise our military budget to $1.5 trillion, and you don't seem to be upset about that. What, so we could fight a war we don't know how to get out of, to raise our gas prices $5 a gallon? That doesn't make sense to me, Jesse. We want to talk about the things that we actually should spend on.
27: You don't even know
26: schools.
27: How much money the government spends every year. Do you know?
26: Look, the question, Jesse, to me
27: all right,
26: is,
27: so you don't
26: know.
27: Let me tell you what
26: spending,
27: it is. It's $7 trillion a year. And your plan,
26: Jesse,
27: to take over the healthcare
26: you
27: system
26: that
27: is $4 trillion.
26: Here's the problem with it. So to exactly your point,
27: I mean,
26: you know what?
27: I'm not very good at math. I don't think you're very good at math either, but go ahead.
26: Clearly you don't. And you don't seem to care. But I don't think most Americans want to spend that much money on...
25: Okay, it gets worse. Cut number six, where we're talking about transgender surgery on minors. Cut number six.
26: I am.
27: So you think it's okay for a parent to slash his kid's thing-a-ling off? You think that's okay?
26: I mean, do you really want to have this conversation? Are you circumcised?
27: Yeah, but I mean, that's a personal question,
26: okay,
27: doctor.
26: So you probably should want to move on.
27: And yeah, circumcision's different than castration.
26: I think it's a problem. It's a problem that you think that you get to decide what happens between.
25: The idea that circumcision has anything to do with gender transformation surgery is absurd and gives you a little, I think probably the most, forget the fact he's on the wrong side of an 80-20 issue. Abdullah Saeed is in favor of gender reassignment surgery on minors. That's an 80-20 or 90-10 issue. So he's on the wrong side of that, and most of Michigan isn't going to be with him. But, the idea that he thinks it's a good answer to bring up circumcision just tells you this man is clueless. Cut number 7.
26: Actually, the internal combustion engine cars, so much more expensive.
27: You also want to get rid of the internal combustion engine?
26: No, I don't. Who told you that?
27: That's what the Green
26: My
27: New Deal
26: came
27: says.
26: To America to design internal combustion engines. No, that's
27: the Green
26: not
27: New
26: what the
27: Deal,
26: Green
27: says.
26: Deal
27: says phase
26: it
27: out fossil
26: says that we
27: fuels.
26: Could build renewable energy opportunities. Look, I'm not going to defend the Green New Deal. What I'm telling you, though, is that we could make a whole lot more.
27: You're on the record as backing the Green New Deal, Abdul.
26: Look, I'm just telling you this. Are you opposed to the idea that we could reduce energy costs and create jobs in Michigan?
27: Absolutely, but I don't want windmills in Lake Michigan.
26: So you are absolutely, you're absolutely opposed to that?
27: Yeah, I don't want to put windmills in Lake Michigan.
25: You know, Abdul Sayed lied, and it was a terrible answer. He is for the Green New Deal. He's on record for being for the Green New Deal. And then he lied about it, and he distorted it, and he had a bad answer. Let's go to, I think, the most ridiculous one of all, because it speaks to his ignorance about any culture not his own. Cut number 8.
27: So getting rid of Sharia laws, white supremacy, can you explain that one?
26: Do you know what canon law is? Jesse, I assume you're Christian, right?
27: Yeah, tell me.
26: All right, so canon law is the name for Christian law. I don't begrudge you your right to practice your faith as you choose. I don't know why the idea that I could practice my faith as I choose is a problem. Nobody is trying to push Sharia law on anyone else, just like I hope nobody is trying to push canon law on anybody else, because we live in an America where you should have the freedom.
25: All right, it's going to come as a shock to my Protestant friends that they are in any way, shape, or form governed by canon law, or that canon law has anything to do with Sharia law, or that little bands of Catholics are setting up canon law tribunals around the country to which their Protestant neighbors or their Islamic neighbors or their atheist neighbors will be subjected to. Sharia law is the all-encompassing law of the Quran, and it's often interpreted and implied by clerics and sometimes in smaller Islamic communities. There is an agreement not to go to the civil courts, but to go to the Sharia courts to decide, according to Islamic law, a dispute. There is no parallel with canon law. Canon law is how the Roman Catholic Church operates. For example, if you're divorced and you want an annulment, you must, within the Catholic Church, a divorce is done when it's done for civil law purposes, when it's done in the civil courts of the United States. But if you want to be in good standing in the Catholic Church and in a position to receive the sacraments, your first marriage must be annulled. All right, so that's a canon law procedure, and there are canon lawyers that tell you how to go about that. And there are canon law doctorates, and there's canon law everywhere, but there are not canon law courts in the way that Sharia law courts have been proposed and indeed set up in some very definitely demographically Muslim society. The idea that Sharia law may not be used is a bit of a hysterical argument because it's very, very infrequently used. But you can, by the way, enter into a private contract to abide by Sharia law. You can have a American contract. I know that you can put into a choice of law provision into any contract between A and B. It says any disputes between A and B shall be governed by Sharia law, but you better specify which Sharia law and who the judge is going to be. There are a lot of choices there. That Al-Sayed thinks canon law's got something to do with Sharia law? Boy, is that guy clueless. Let's finish on his comments on the Second Amendment, cut number 9.
27: We're all good. You also said this. You want to replace the right to bear arms with the right to health care. You don't want to replace the Second Amendment, do you?
26: Well, look, man, I think more people are more worried about whether or not they can see a doctor than whether or not they can have a gun. I'm just going to put that out there.
27: I mean, you're dodging the question. Do you want to replace the Second Amendment?
26: I'm just saying that more people are more concerned about seeing a doctor. If we had a right to health care in this country, they probably wouldn't. And I think that'd be a pretty good thing, don't you?
27: I think you dodged the question. And that's a pretty big one in Michigan.
25: It is a disastrous interview for Dr. Syed. He's welcome on this program, but I posted on X earlier today. As a fellow University of Michigan alum, I will be, of course, courteous and respectful. We'll pre-record. We'll record the tape. Every minute of it will play. I won't edit it, of course. We'll go as long as he wants or as short as he wants. If he wants to try and appeal to center-right voters, I'm right now talking to all of Michigan. So Detroit drive time, good for you. Dr. Sayle Syed, come on here. Talk to me. We'll get the link going. If this is your effort to reach out to people and say, I'm not a left-wing lunatic. I'm not an Islamist apologist. I'm not radical. I'm not really associated with Hassan Piker. You're more than welcome to come here. Got a big audience. I've had a big audience in Michigan for a long, long time. We might not agree on the game, but I won't bring up the game. But other than that, we can talk at length without the obvious time pressures that were on that exchange. But let me put it to you bluntly, it can't get worse for you right now. I doubt you're within 10 points of Mike Rogers right now. I think most of Michigan has said, check, check, check, voting for Mike Rogers. Normie, middle of the road, center-right, conservative, long-serving member of Michigan, real man of Michigan, not a radical, not an extremist, not in favor of gender reassignment surgery, in favor of the Second Amendment, not in favor of the Green New Deal. Yeah, I'm going for Mike Rogers. Because Abdul El-Sayed is off the left edge of the map, and they didn't even talk about Hassan Piker, Abdul El-Sayed's political godfather. I'll be right back with Lilacs. We're going to run through the same comments right after this. Stay tuned to the Hugh Hewitt Show.
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25: Welcome back, America. Hugh Hewitt. Playing Dolly Parton bumps as the great first lady of country passed away today at the age of 80. James Lilix joins me. And James, a couple of things. I want your reaction to that news. And you're the Buzz Aldrin of my Twitch stream, which means I just opened up a Twitch stream, and for a variety of reasons, and you're the second man on that moon.
9: I'm glad. I didn't know Dolly had passed. Dang. Well, there's a great American icon, to say the absolute very least. And, you know, an American story, born, what, in a one-room cabin somewhere in a holler, and ends up in a mansion beloved by absolutely everybody by dint of hard work and talent. An extraordinary person. I mean, you can say, for example, you could say, well, okay, yeah, right, she was a great singer. She's a great country western singer, you know, but, you know, I prefer the country singers that can write their own stuff. Well, she wrote her own things. Say, okay, well, all right. So she wrote her stuff and she sang it. But, you know, I prefer the ones who actually are pretty good at comedy and acting. Well, you know, actually, she was a wonderful comedian in addition to being a songwriter and a singer. Okay, all right. All right, so she was a comedian and great at that and good at dramatic work as well. But, you know, I like my American icons to be philanthropists. You say, well, actually, she was an extraordinary philanthropist in charge of literacy for children, giving away who knows how many hundreds of thousands, if not millions of books. And somebody could say, okay, all right, fine. So she was a singer and a songwriter and a philanthropist and a comedian and a great actress and a national treasure. But you know what? Talk to me when she starts a theme park. I mean, the things that she did, it's absolutely wonderful. And you feel like you've lost a connection not only to an American culture that would produce that and honor it, but the old tranche of country western greats who we no longer have, who've been replaced by what seems to be sort of ersatz plasticine versions, the ones who, you know, didn't have 17 divorces and sang about drinking a lot and the rest of it.
25: I have a question to which I do not know the answer. Do you think she appeared on Hee Haw, the hillbilly show of the 60s and 70s?
9: I believe that she did. Wouldn't have. Everybody appeared on Hee Haw. The great thing about Hee Haw, of course, was you're introduced to some of the Grand Ole Opry favorites and new favorites and lots of new women in short shorts standing in the country in the cornfield. I had to watch that show because we'd be at the grandparents' house on Sunday and Saturday, and they'd love it. You were forced as a child to watch Lawrence Welk in a 1, then a 2, and a 3 with the champagne music, and then you'd watch Hee Haw which if you were a good, you know, up-and-coming kid, you thought was just the most absolute corn-pone, ridiculous nonsense you'd ever seen. It wasn't funny. It was laughing for hicks. But it wasn't until years later that you realized that Roy Clark and Buck Owens were just two of the most extraordinary musicians in their craft at the time. And so there's a moment floating out there on the internet where Roy Clark is playing a song, a Spanish song. It's an instrumental. And he's just tearing it up, and he's just doing an absolutely fantastic virtuoso job that makes you think the Paganini of the Ozarks, and it's on The Odd Couple. Because that's what strange things American television used to do in those days. Summer variety shows where you get introduced to somebody, and then Roy Clark playing a brilliant Spanish guitar on The Odd Couple. That's a culture that's...
25: I got to interrupt here, because this week, Betsy, Mrs. Hewitt, and I were talking about the television watching habits of our... young grandchildren, and they're not in junior high, they're below that, and what they're allowed to watch, not watch. And we ran through, you know, the fact that our parents would throw us into the TV room when we were sick, and we would binge on Mayberry, RFD, Green Acres, yes. Gilligan's Island, and we went through them all, and they divide into those that boys watched and those that girls. I mean, I couldn't stomach Bewitched. Could you?
9: Well, not really, the whole thing about it annoyed me, sort of, that everybody was having to run around and pretend that Samantha wasn't a witch, and there was Endora across the street, and there was Agnes Kravitz and the rest of it. I mean, I never watched it, but I know all this stuff. All I know about Bewitched is that it taught me something fundamental about the medium, is that they can swap out one husband for the other, give them the same first name, and we're not supposed to say anything. Wait a minute, York, Sergeant York, wait a minute, Sergeant York? The girls, my friend Flicka, and, you know, horse stuff and Black Beauty and whatever. And,
25: but what did Lilac watch on sick day? I was a Mayberry RFD guy, and this happened because I made a Mayberry reference and she didn't get it, the one payphone in Mayberry, and she did not get it. Mm-hmm. And so what did Lilac watch?
9: I think I steeped myself in game shows almost exclusively.
25: Game shows too. And then the local afternoon. I would not watch the Newlywed Game. Would you?
9: Well, it depends on when you ask you. When I was a younger kid and I didn't get any of the double entendres, no, I wouldn't. When I was older and was keen to see the double entendres, I absolutely would. Same thing with The Dating Game. Yes, I did, but those were evening shows. Newlywed was an evening show, I believe.
25: One show. Let's Make a Deal, which I think taught American generation, an entire generation of young people to... weigh carefully their choices.
9: Absolutely so. When Jay would come down with the table and there'd be something that you had to choose with that, whether or not you would get a goat or the rest of it. My mom, I think, had a crush on Monty Hall. I remember her saying one day as we watched the show together, you know, I think he'd be fun at parties, which summed up a whole sort of sophisticated world in which my mother dreamed to live that delighted me. Of course, that was a great show. The game shows were absolutely wonderful ways to waste your time growing up in America. But again, we were sponges. We watched anything, practically. The idea of actually getting up and turning off the television seemed, contrary to the laws of God and nature. Nowadays, with the infinite scroll, you never turn it off. The algorithm, the dopamine, the rest of it, you can never turn it off. But there was a point in American life where either you turned it off because you were going to bed, or you sat and waited for the song of the poem about the man touching the face of God and slipping the surly bonds of earth, and then static. That idea that there is nothing left to watch anywhere is something that was formative to us, and I'm glad that we got...
25: Did Mr. Lilac Sr., your father, tell you to change the channel?
9: No, he didn't. My father would generally plant himself in the Barca Lounger after a very hard day of driving truck and lifting barrels and watch what was there. And at a certain point, he got a Zenith Space Command, which enabled him to electronically, although the earlier versions used a series of musical tones, to change the channel without having to get up. There was a point in our household, of course, where you didn't want to change the channel because it meant getting the pliers and going over to the set and turning the knob with the pliers because you stripped the knob, turning it too fast. The time that a child would spend on the UHF band just burring that thing, hoping for something to come through the static, again... Everything is better now. Television is better. The technology is better. For about $40.57, you can get a 65-inch television in HD that has a better picture than the thing you saw at the Fargo Theater downtown. But there were certain things about the medium in those days that shaped what our expectations of the medium. But I'm glad we got them, because it makes today seem so much more like a boon, a golden age. But it also was a little bit more simpler, and hence, you know, required a little bit more of us to
25: it was pastoral and it was kinder. About this, I'll close. TV was kind. Sitcoms were kind. Were they not?
9: They were, and we welcomed them, and we got dark and sharp and the rest of it, not realizing that it was going to spawn a generation of people for whom this was authenticity. And yes, that's why Ted Lasso is so popular, because it's kind and it's decent. It's a rare thing. I don't watch it, mind you. I think it's a little too saccharine, but I get your point.
25: Lilacs, as in Lilacs.com, as in his Substack is JamesLilacs.substack.com. The first guest on the Hugh Hewitt Twitch stream, which will now be turned off for a while, but we did have to launch it. He is the Buzz Aldrin of the Hugh Hewitt Twitch stream. Stay tuned.
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10: Good afternoon. I'm Mike Scott in the QC Kinetics newsroom. There could soon be a new train taking travelers to O'Hare. Today, a group of Chicago business and civic leaders announced plans for what they're calling the O'Hare Flyer, an electric express train providing 15-minute rides from downtown to O'Hare's Terminal 2. A man was killed in an armed robbery in Brighton Park this morning. Police say a suspect or suspects entered a business with handguns and demanded money from the register. Suspect fired off shots at a 36-year-old man, hitting him several times. That man was pronounced dead in the 3400 block of South California. Cubs and Diamondbacks tonight, White Sox and Rangers at the rate. 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And up next, a check of your afternoon forecast in the AM560 Weather Center.
11: This afternoon, expect sunny to partly cloudy skies, creating a beautiful day with a high of 81. Tonight will be partly cloudy with a low of 65. Tomorrow, there will be times of clouds and sun with a chance of a thunderstorm in spots from late morning onwards. It'll be humid with gusty winds possible with any downpour, and the high will reach 84. I'm meteorologist Jason Caterina on AM560, The Answer.
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14: Near the end of the Revolutionary War, George Washington received a letter from one of his own officers. Colonel Louis Nicola suggested that America might be better served by a monarchy, with Washington himself as king. Washington firmly rejected the idea. He had spent years leading Americans in a fight for independence from a monarchy. He would not see that victory end with America creating a king of its own. He understood that the cause of the revolution was greater than any one man. His example reminds us that power can be offered, earned, or taken. But character determines whether we use it for ourselves or remain faithful to something greater.
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15: She had read about a coat of many colors, Joseph wore, and then she said,
25: rest in peace, Dolly Parton. President Trump ordering flags flown at half-mast for an American icon and heroine. Dolly Parton dead today at the age of 80. Earlier today, on a very unhappy or a different note, I was asked on to Stuart Varney. Ashley was sitting in for him, Ashley Webster, to talk about his son, Piker. Here is that segment from this morning, cut number one.
6: Hugh Hewitt joins me now. Hugh, look, is it enough for Democrat leaders to condemn the rhetoric without actually calling out the person?
13: Good morning, Ashley. No, it's not. Mm. In fact, I'm surprised Leader Jeffries made such a rookie error. He's getting piled on today because he did not name Hassan Piker. You've got a very smart audience. It's very well read in, but I just some basic facts for them. Piker is the single most influential Democrat who is neither in office nor running for office. He got an enormous online Twitch audience of 3 million people, another 2 million people on YouTube.

0: cowardly and ineffective, and as a result, backfired.
1: Yeah. Exactly. Well, let's move on to this one. Democrat Congressman Gregory Meeks says his party will not try to impeach President Trump if they take back control. Listen to this.
2: A lot of Republicans believe that the real first move of Democrats, if they retake the House, would be to impeach President Trump. Again, do you think that Democrats should do that? Should they impeach him?
3: The only ones that's talking about impeachment is the Republicans, because they're trying to scare somebody for electoral purposes. What we've been talking about as Democrats, we are going to deal with the affordability issue. That's what we're going to be focused on.
1: But we know that's not true, Hugh. Listen to this.
4: I'm looking forward to going to Washington, D.C. to provide everyday hardworking people with some relief after we work to, you know, impeach and I vote to remove Donald Trump.
3: I have just filed articles of impeachment. I have the articles in my hand impeaching Donald John Trump, President of the United States.
5: We got to dig up whatever else needs to be dug up about this corruption and this abuse of power that's taking place. And if that leads to an impeachment process to further explicate that for the American people, then that's what will happen.
6: I think we should be clear that Donald Trump commits impeachable offenses weekly.
1: So what is it? You know, why can't Democrats, Hugh, settle on one message for the midterms? Because they're certainly not together on that issue.
0: Well, again, Ashley, they are going to impeach him if they win the majority. If I was a betting man on Kalshi or Polymarket, I'm not. I'd put everything on, yes, they will impeach him, and everybody knows that. Why won't they say that? Well, Troy Jackson is their Democratic nominee. He's going to lose to Susan Collins. He's struggling. He doesn't have to explain impeachment. Chris Pappas in New Hampshire is going to be their Democratic nominee, either against John Sununu or Scott Brown. He's going to lose if they're talking about impeachment. El Sayed's already underwater. He's going to lose. Tallarico in Texas, neck and neck with Ken Paxton, but Paxton will pull ahead. The more Democrats talk about impeachment, the more Americans say, this just is not my choice this November. So I expect Democrats to lie about that, but they will impeach the president if they get the majority.
7: Well, this morning, I was glad to do it. Now, this is Relief Factor for today. I carry an anchor cumin, as Rich on Omega. I told you yesterday, I did 10 miles on Saturday. I felt it on Sunday. Little lingering effect yesterday. 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So even though I did a long run, longer than normal, on Saturday, trundle, not running, wasn't under 10 minutes a mile, so it's not running, but trundling. 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I got to take it. I carry an anchor cumin. There's Veratron Omega. 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

0: It takes a particular kind of performer to be able to do Johnny Carson, Kermit the Frog, Rock and Roll Hall of Fame, be a philanthropist, be beloved by everyone. And I think it's in the fact that she came from nothing, worked, worked, worked, worked, worked, worked, worked, was invariably of good humor. I never interviewed her, never met her, but I know the people in Tennessee are mourning. I know people like Schroeder and Mrs. Schroeder are cast down, all the people who love Dollywood. But look, she's in heaven. She's just fine. She's a good old Christian woman, and she's having a blast right now. What did D.W. Moody say? Someday you will hear that I'm dead. That is a lie. Well, I've never been more alive than I am that day. And so it is for Dolly Parton. More coming up. Don't go anywhere. I'm Hugh Hewitt.
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3: Good afternoon, I'm Mike Scott. In our QC Kinetics newsroom, we see partly sunny skies and a high near 81. Homeowners in Cook County will pay the vast majority of a new $770 million tax levy increase, with many in the northern suburbs seeing a tax rate increase more than triple the rate of inflation. Homeowners will bear the brunt of this tax increase. Property tax bills are scheduled to be in the mail by September 1. The White House outlining what it calls an economic D-Day against Iran.
4: We are launching an economic onslaught against Iran's financial connections around the globe.
3: Treasury Secretary Scott Bessent says Operation Economic Outcast will cut off Iran from exporting oil. Three states hold primary elections today, including South Carolina, where Republican Senator Darlene Graham is facing Congressman Ralph Norman in that state's runoff. Cubs and Diamondbacks tonight. White Sox take on the Rangers. 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
5: I'm Stuart Varney, and this is the Fox Business Report.
6: The major averages are edging higher as investors brushed aside worries about new trade measures against Canada, even as Canada announced new retaliatory tariffs on U.S. goods. Investors are getting in gear for AI darling NVIDIA's earnings release after the closing bell on Wednesday. Shares of NVIDIA are up nearly 2% and on track to snap a seven-session losing streak. Chip stocks are driving today's gains after retreating of late. Shares of Advanced Micro Devices are up 4%. Following an upgrade from analyst at Raymond James. And shares of Apple are flat. The tech giant is launching new products, including the next version of the Mac Mini desktop computer with two new chip options, as well as a new Mac Studio desk computer. The product launches come as Apple is looking to become a consumer AI leader. That's your Fox Business Report. I'm Hillary Barsky, invested in you.
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7: Tonight, expect partly cloudy skies with a low of 65. On Wednesday, there will be a mix of clouds and sun with a chance of a thunderstorm developing late morning onwards. It will be humid with the possibility of gusty winds accompanying any downpour. The high will reach 84 degrees. Wednesday night will be partly cloudy with a low of 64. I'm meteorologist Jason Caterina on AM 560, The Answer.
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21: It's the Alex Marlowe Show. I'm glad you're here. We had a lot to do today, but we're going to start with trade war with Canada. Who had this in their bingo card? I certainly didn't. And it is one of these things where I was trying to figure out who started this thing. Why is everyone talking about trade war in Canada? And it does feel like we've been working on trying to come up with some new deals with them, and they've just not come together. And now both sides getting hostile. President Trump getting hostile because he likes when people cooperate. That's his whole MO in life. Is that if you want to come to the table and cut deals with him, he's a deal maker. Things are not personal. He's always business. It's never personal with him. It's always business. He actually has, I think, a very positive view of humans, human nature, and other countries. He's very open-minded to things, but you have to negotiate in good faith. And I will tell you right now, Mark Carney, the leader of Canada, does not negotiate in good faith. And now Canada has threatened to cut electricity to the United States. And Trump says, touche, I'm just going to rename Lake Ontario, which I don't know what I think of that exactly. But I'll tell you this. I don't think Canada is entitled to be naming lakes. Though I did look into this. I looked into the history. And Lake Ontario has been, it's been named that for a long time. So apparently it was adopted in the 17th century, hundreds of years ago, and gradually replacing colonial names and probably relation to the tribe, right? Ontario is a tribe. So I don't think it's just about the province of Canada. That said, I'm all for it. Let's rename it. Let's rename it anyway, even if Canada comes back to the table. What would we rename it? What could we rename it? I mean, the Lake of America. We could do Lake Washington, something like that. We could do like Lake Jefferson, maybe Lake Trump. That'd be pretty cool. We could do that. Why not? Let's just rename it. Remember, the renaming of the Gulf of America was so fun, and it really did work out. It was just one of these great trolls, because all of the people who were just angry about anything Trump does, when he does something pretty minor and kind of lightly positive for the country, seeing who gets outraged, I think is noteworthy. But anyway, here's the point here, which is really interesting, is that Canada is significantly more dependent on the United States than the reverse. This relationship is way more beneficial to Canada than the United States. And you know who knows this? Donald Trump. Do you know who is not acting like it? It's Mark Carney, the guy who's leading Canada right now. But what Mark Carney does know, and you guys will recall this from that election that got a lot of attention, including from me, is that Mark Carney's whole campaign, his whole reason for being, is to oppose the United States. All of his campaign ads were focused around opposing Trump, not being the 51st state. It's all the mockery that Trump does, somewhat tongue in cheek. He took it very literally. And this is what animates a lot of people in China. That is a Freudian slip, and I'll come back to that. But the people in Canada are largely motivated politically by opposition to America, which does not make a lot of sense. I know we have some fantastic Canadians. Back when I was on SiriusXM, we had tons of Canadian callers, because a SiriusXM satellite goes over Canada. So they don't have a lot of talk radio there. They don't have the free press the way we have. But just think of the nature of where that country is moving. They're moving rapidly towards things like assisted suicide, which is basically being able to off yourself for whatever reason. It is a odd culture, type of culture that will elect Justin Trudeau, what was it, 3 times, 4 times, 5 times. It's felt like he was prime minister forever. And now what is he doing now? He's cutting TikTok videos with Katy Perry. That's a real thing. That's what Justin Trudeau is doing these days. But Canada is roughly has 75 to 76% of their merchandise exports go to the United States. And this is actually down a little bit. And this is just from the last year that we have data. And it is just amazing to think that they would want to be hostile to us. They should be grateful. We support their entire economy. And what do we get from them? We get steel. We get stuff like sand. Sand is actually one of the biggest commodities around, I think, other than oil and water. I mean, it's pretty much the biggest stuff you can get. But we get some sand from there. But it's a overall, it's steel. But that is not something that is, that's not enough. We can produce a lot here. And we could also squeeze them so that it actually hurts them more to not cut deals with us. I had the Freudian slip with China, and this is what is interesting to me, is that Canada really does need us. They really are dependent on us. I don't think we're as dependent on them as they think, at least the way they're acting. But one thing that's noteworthy, that China is probably loving what's going on, that the American media, especially 70 days, and we're only 70 days out from a midterm election in the United States, that a lot of the focus in our media is that we're beefing with Canada. We should be getting along. We should be allies. They should be grateful for all the business that we supply them. But it is Trump's decision that we are no longer going to get rolled on trade. Recall, really only Canada and China are the only ones who did not immediately get with the program. And this is one of the risks of trying to do things, trying to upend things, upend the apple cart as Trump does. When he went to set out on Liberation Day and throughout the first couple of years of this administration, trying to rewrite the rules of global trade, virtually every single country kind of got where Trump was coming from. The United States is getting a raw deal. We no longer think free trade is fair trade, and we're going to renegotiate stuff. Only China and Canada were the only ones who said, no, that's not going to go for us. And this is one of these things where Canada is looking down at what's happening in the United States,
0: And they see we're 70 days out from an election. And even though the American economy is actually doing very well by a lot of metrics, consumer confidence is incredibly low. And gas prices are probably set to tick up still as the Iran war continues. Even though they're down a little bit now, there's a good chance it could come up. I could get into that more at a later moment. But overall, this is the thing that a lot of our political adversaries around the world are probably rooting for: Donald Trump and the Republicans get wiped out in November. And Carney is making a move, because recall, a lot of what he does, maybe the most important stuff he does to his agenda, is trying to be a ballast to the United States, which I think is pretty idiotic for the greater good of Canada. But overall, is it a good political strategy for him? I don't know. And I'll tell you what he's doing right now, which is really remarkable. And this is as we're recording live, we're doing the live show today. The lead story on Breitbart News is now Democrats are colluding with the Canadians against Trump. So I'm not saying elected Democrats, but top Democrat operatives, particularly someone named Maya Johnson, is someone who is a American Democrat who has now been tapped by Carney to go up against Trump and try to message against Trump and Trump's policies and this trade war that's going on. So she previously worked for Hillary Clinton's 2016 campaign. I think I had a Hillary cut today that I will get into later on. But Democrat ties to Carney include a lot of connective tissue. Think about Alex Soros. There's an Obama connection. There's lots of different connections between the Carney government and Democrat politics in the United States. And remember, what I'm saying here is that flat out Carney's MO, his reason for being right now, is to try to fight and win a trade war against the United States, even though they're doomed to lose. So why fight it? The reason to fight it is specifically because they think that this will hurt the United States' current government, which is Donald Trump's government, in the midterm elections. So pretty remarkable stuff that is taking place, and we'll see how this plays out. But for the record, I believe that Trump should name Lake Ontario. Now, though, that's it. It's just going to eat up all that news cycle. And then seeing some of our enemies, you're probably laughing around the world. And that is not a positive thing. It's not a positive development. Overall, I wish we were focused on other stuff. Speaking of, we got an election day today, which I'm pretty excited about because we got some really interesting ones. And I'm hearing all sorts of different things out of South Carolina, where we have the Senate runoff in the Republican Party. Trump is trying his best to help Senator Darlene Graham Nordone, who went by Nordone her whole life, but is now Graham, who doesn't know the difference between Taiwan and China. But Trump came in on her behalf because Trump really liked her brother, Lindsey Graham. And this is apparently a dead heat with Ralph Norman. I'm not endorsing on the show, but I'm pulling for Norman. And I'm hearing mixed things from my sources within Washington. Some people think that Nordone is way ahead. Others think that Norman is way ahead. And so the polls have been so bad this election cycle, I'm really looking forward to that as well. I'm also keeping an eye on Oklahoma, where there's a primary runoff today. Republican gubernatorial candidate Trump endorsed Mike Mazzei and the Attorney General Gentner Drummond. Drummond has a narrow plurality in the primary. Mazzei is spending really big and has Trump's blessing, so we're keeping an eye on that as well. And then after the break, I'll get into, we've got some fresh Hassan Piker stuff becoming a bigger political liability for the Democrats, and this could be cresting to a really perfect moment where we could see, perhaps, the collapse of the Democrat Party around this guy, around this trollish figure who clearly hates this country, because it does feel like the attacks are starting to stick. Finally, the attacks on Hassan Piker trying to pin him to the Democrats, because he is their most prominent spokesperson as of right now, because he is the guy who is really mainstreamed and normalized their two biggest stars right now, Abdul El Sayed, who's on Jesse Waters' show yesterday. I'll play a cut of that when we come back from the break. And Zohra Mamdani, the connective tissue is Hassan Piker, and people are getting the picture. This guy's bad, bad news and hates this country. All right, I'm going to tell you about my friend Charlie Kirk, who is one of Hassan Piker's chief rivals in the public sphere. 2 weeks before his tragic assassination on September 10th, 2025, he sat down for one of his final interviews wrestling with the timeless question, does God still speak today? The conversation became the foundation for the powerful and provocative new documentary called Can You Hear Me Now?, which explores prophecy, faith, scripture, and history, and the roles believers are called to play in our culture today. This investigation examines the evidence. It weighs the most prominent prophetic voices of our time. 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It's a thoughtful conversation about faith and history within the public square, and I know you're going to find it compelling, and you can pre-order it now and get a free DVD. 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
21: Did you know that the U.S. was facing a $60 billion trade deficit to Canada when Trump took office? So
0: Canada tariffing the U.S., particularly our farm products, much higher than we tariffed any of their stuff that we were getting. And it was a remarkable thing that Trump just says we're not comfortable with this. And Mark Carney's response was, we're at war with the United States. So then the question is why? Because he would like for Democrats to win, and now he's literally hiring top Democrats in order to help him out. So an important thing, everything is political now, and we need to look at it in these lenses. And this is something that we're watching play out. One other political item that I want to mention, just to put something in your head that is a developing thing. It's moving very quickly, and I think both sides are messaging very poorly on it, that I do think is going to be a major factor in this election. And this is the moment of AI, where both sides are messaging horribly. Silicon Valley is messaging horribly. And what's becoming very clear is that the people don't want AI data centers in their backyard. They don't like it. They're uncomfortable with it. And the messaging is really terrible. Another thing that's been in the news a lot are these Flock cameras, which are basically just capturing license plates, stuff like this. And people are so disturbed by them that they're going around, they're hacking them down, as if we hadn't had surveillance technology the whole time. And we hadn't had surveillance technology watching so much of our moves in the public space, red light cameras, license plate cameras, things that occasionally do some good. They caught murderers in this way. But we are now seeing a level of alarmism about the surveillance state and about big tech that I have not seen before. And I admire the sentiment. I just don't want to go through it in a retarded way, which is sometimes the debate is getting a little bit retarded, as things tend to get when we get very close to an election, when all of a sudden people who are not civically engaged at a day-to-day level, the type of people who might be in this talk radio audience, the type of people who just might be tuning into politics, they just don't at a gut level like the idea of cameras surveilling their every move, even though it's not actually super new technology. And they don't like the idea of a data center in their backyard. And this is a very complex issue that both parties are messaging poorly on. And the big tech elite are messaging horribly on, because there are realities with these AI data centers that are positive, in the sense that if we do not beat China in the AI war, then they're going to have much better hacking capabilities, much better high tech capabilities. They're going to be able to fight warfare. They're going to be able to infiltrate our grid at a quicker rate. So we need to win. And so the question is, why can't the big tech elite actually make it right with the American people? Why do they make it feel like Americans, if they have to live near a data center, then that means they are going to be cursed with loud noises, their energy prices are going to go up, we're going to waste a bunch of water? And for whatever reason, big tech has not acknowledged that the public are super scared about this, and nor has the Trump administration, though I am optimistic they'll get their minds straight eventually on this. But I played my friend Doug Burgum, who comes on the show, and I like Doug Burgum quite a bit, but you know, him suggesting that it really is Chinese infiltration into our media system, people saying that they don't like data centers. No, people really don't like the idea of data centers. They don't like the idea. They know that maybe there'll be a few data center jobs that come in to build the data center. But once it's up, they know that it's going to be very autonomous. There's going to be 8 people who work there, and it is going to be used to create technology that might be putting you and your kids out of a job. So it is a nail in your kid's coffin for employment, is the general sentiment. And it's rich tech bros who are going to be forcing working class people to live near this stuff. That is that is how people feel about it. And they're deeply afraid. Both parties are afraid. Republicans are actually a little more optimistic, according to the data I read prior to the show today. But both parties pretty much feel like this is perhaps us ushering in technology that could end humanity as we know it. And in the meantime, we're going to have these noise machines that just disable local communities and could end up costing you money. So why aren't they out there front and center saying, not only are we going to pay for any electricity increases, but we're going to build new power plants in the area so that your electricity prices are going to go down? And they don't make points that about, you know, the water usage, which is going to be huge. I mean, I'm a golfer. Golf courses, I think it takes over 1 billion gallons of water a day to maintain golf courses in this country. Almonds take way more water than these data centers are going to take. Are we going to ban almonds now? Of course not. But why am I saying this stuff? I don't even like data centers. Why am I the one out there making these points? I shouldn't be. It's not my job. It's the tech oligarch's job, and it's the political class's job, because the political class needs to make sure we beat China in the AI race, because it is a political weapon. But a lot of the people see it as a political weapon to actually muzzle and silence and demonize free speech. And so that's the problem. And that's what we need to keep an eye on right now, because whoever wins the messaging on AI and data centers, I think is going to have a huge advantage in the election coming up and heading into 2028 as this thing develops. I'll tell you, from the Republican perspective, calling it a CCP messaging operation to be anti-data center, that's not going to work. You need to make the case that we need to win the data war to beat China and explain exactly how. And on the tech side, you guys better make it clear that the people, if they're getting a data center, it's going to benefit the community. If not, they're not going to go for it. That's the word on that for now. We'll be right back with some clips of Dems.
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6: This is a Fox News alert. I'm John Saucier. Country singer Dolly Parton has passed away today at the age of 80. In a video posted on social media, the late singer's nephew and head of security, Brian Seaver, mourns his aunt's death.
7: Dolly has lived in the light and is in the arms of Jesus, surely met by Carl, her parents, and countless others who have watched her and longed for her to meet them in the heavens.
6: Dolly Parton had been struggling with health issues lately, forcing her to cancel her residency in Las Vegas earlier this year. Country singer Lee Greenwood telling Fox that Dolly was more than just an iconic singer and actress.
8: It was no doubt when you met Dolly Parton, you realized how wonderful she was as a human being.
6: Well, President Trump ordering flags be flown at half staff starting tonight for a week in honor of the late singer. Dolly Parton was 80 years old. Jolene, Jolene. America's listening to Fox News.
5: 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We've got the answer from the AM 560 Traffic Center.
9: Good afternoon. Outbound Edens wide open at this time. The Kennedy 45 minutes to O'Hare. That one's already busy in the Eisenhower outbound. Crews just cleared a stall right past St. Charles in the left lane, but it is 55 minutes to 390. Stevenson outbound 55 minutes to Saba Lakeshore Drive to 355 and southbound 55. Car fire on the shoulder at 126. Outbound Ryan is a half hour. There's an accident eastbound Reagan at Woodlawn, and that is in the left lane as crews tried to get that off to the side. And another at 53, two left lanes clearing up as well. 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
31: Now, your official weather forecast from the Air Right Heating and Cooling Weather Center.
10: Tonight, expect partly cloudy skies with a low temperature of 65. On Wednesday, there will be a mix of clouds and sun with a chance of a thunderstorm developing in some areas by late morning. It'll be humid with the possibility of gusty winds accompanying any downpours. The high temperature will reach 84 degrees. Wednesday night will be partly cloudy with a low of 64. I'm meteorologist Jason Caterina on AM 560, The Answer.
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21: I'm just trying to keep it simple for everyone. We need to be able to start having some nuance. I know we just came out of an era where everyone has to be declarative black and white all the time, but we need to win the AI war, and people don't want the data centers in their backyard. So we're all using AI. Have you used AI? You know you are, whether you like it or not. And a lot of you are voluntarily using it, and you know you're using it, so you know there's going to be data centers. So until Musk figures out a way to put them in space, they're going to be somewhere. So it's on those tech companies that want the data centers to make it right with the communities as best they can. And they don't have a reputation for operating in good faith, and that is a major problem and a PR issue for them that I think they should be the ones to address. I think we should push them to address it, whichever ways they can. But also, we know we need to beat China in the AI arms race, and a lot of us are using AI for our businesses anyway, and it's not going to stop. That train has left the station. So can we start operating sensibly here? Same thing goes with these flock cameras. I don't like the idea of being surveilled and spied on, but I was just commenting to Sean during the break. I got probably dozens of red light camera tickets and speeding tickets in DC. Never got pulled over one time. Never driving recklessly, never going more than, 11 miles an hour over the speed limit. But they just sit there policing you, and we've been comfortable with this forever. And now we're acting alarmed that there's some more cameras out there. I don't like the cameras, but I haven't liked them for decades. So they're here. So then what are we going to do? Are we going to have a mature adult conversation about it? Or are we just going to declare like we're, Neanderthals, bad, good. That's all we've got. Let's have some serious conversations here, people. All right. One group of people who is, I would

0: want to move on.
1: Circumcision's different than castration.
0: I think it's a problem. It's a problem that you think that you get to decide what happens between a parent, a doctor, and a patient.
2: This is a revealing moment, to say the least. I was thinking about this, trying to come up with something beyond that's insane to say. And I was thinking about this, so I did a little bit of a dive into the research into circumcision. And it has ancient roots dating back, this is real, over 10,000 years. And we've got a lot of evidence of it over the last 4,000 years in particular. Not to mention, of course, there's the religious implications of it in the Hebrew Bible, where it actually is sort of a beautiful story, the story of circumcision, where you actually sacrifice the part to preserve the whole. That's what it represents, which is very profound biblically, if you want to take a dive into that. And I don't know if you want to this morning, but maybe you do. It's also embraced by Islam, a lot of Christians as well. There's been a big debate in recent years about whether or not it's necessary, because it was in the 20th century, it was phrased largely as a health issue, as something that helps prevent disease, for cleanliness, for hygiene. And that's been sort of reappraised to some degree. But overall, this has been a practice going on for thousands of years. It has both health and biblical implications to it, and has been widely adopted by cultures throughout the world. And he is equating that procedure, the circumcision procedure, to castration, both physical and chemical, of even children, which is what has taken vogue over the last several years, as if those are the same things. This is the reason why Democrats don't do interviews like this, because Jesse Waters, who I know a little bit and is a good guy and does a good job, but he doesn't have to do much. You have to do the absolute basics, and they trip on themselves because they don't have a deep thought in their brains. They can't go past stage one thinking, as Tom Sowell put it. They only get to stage one of the argument, and then they stop. He didn't have this prepped with his team, that perhaps it could come up. He might ask you about the transing of the kids, because that's our single most vulnerable issue right now. The one where obviously the vast majority of the country and the vast, vast, vast majority of history looks on our position that it's a good thing to chemically castrate young boys and girls. And then to allow for this experimental transgender procedures, which so many of the people who get them regret immeasurably and have almost no benefit for mental health. That's a big vulnerability for us. And so we should prep an answer in case this comes up. And all he got is, let's compare it to circumcision. It boggles the mind how unprepared he is for this stuff. All right, more in this vein. Here's the Piker clip I was promising. Let's play cut 7, please. More unbelievable stuff from him.
3: People don't f*** with Israel any longer. And if Jews in America keep putting this idea out there that they are singularly invested in Israel, eventually someone's going to come around and take action. Not against the state of Israel, mind you, but against American Jews.
2: They're going to take action against American Jews. And he's doing this thing where he's using a rhetorical trick where he's saying he's not specifically calling for violence on a personal level. But for a guy who says he wants the blood of the capitalists to flow within the streets and that America deserved 9/11, clearly when he says stuff like violence is going to come to American Jews if they keep behaving in a certain way, this is part one of a three-part conversation that ends with, yeah, we're just killing the Jews now. We're just doing a Holocaust. If the guy liked 9/11, then why don't you think, and he hates Israel, he hates the Jews this much, you don't think that this guy would love to do a Holocaust if he could? The only argument that he wouldn't want a new Holocaust is that he's just a troll and he doesn't mean any of the things he says. That's the best case scenario for a guy like this. And you're going to have to see that all the Democrats disavow him. And what'll be really interesting that when they do, we already got clips of many of them choosing not to disavow him now when they've already seen all this stuff. So he's already stretched the Overton window so much to what we think could be mainstream Democrat thought, that he probably feels like he's done his job at this point. Remarkable. So then what are they going to do? What are their other options? Here's Pramila Jayapal, one of the furthest left members of the Congress, and she's going to trash America. But one thing that's interesting here, I'm going to bury the lead a little bit, and I'm going to tell you after the cut. Play cut 12, please.
4: Dozens of lethal extrajudicial strikes on boats in the Caribbean and the Pacific Ocean carried out by the U.S. military over the past year. Joint operations with partner militaries that have led to the bombing and the detention of civilians. the kidnapping.

0: Kidnapping of a sitting head of state in Venezuela, the imposing of an illegal fuel blockade on top of a long-standing
1: illegal... So you see, she's an idiot, but she speaks very clearly, and so that's how she compels people. But she doesn't like that we got Maduro, one of the most brutal drug kingpins around, obviously illegally elected, so many reasons to go get him. Doesn't like anything we're doing to stop the Iranian regime. But the thing that's most noteworthy in this speech, she's in Uruguay. She's going to a different country to trash the United States. How do we have any tolerance for this? I want a zero tolerance policy towards people going to a different country to trash our country. This is a line that is so far beyond what I'm willing to accept. I can accept a lot. I can accept a lot of free speech issues. And I like a vast dialogue and debate in this country. But if you want to benefit from America's greatness and then want to go overseas and trash our country, then I got no time for you. All right. So then let's see what else they got. Here's an alternative approach. Just try to Aura Max. This is J.B. Pritzker, or as I've referred to him, Nepo Baby Huey, the governor of Illinois. Let's play cut 10, please, guys.

0: they're trying to make this fat Nepo baby with a face that looks like a raisin. They're trying to make him seem like a cool guy now. Even though we've just seen so much crime, economic job failings, population leaving, deep concerns about their education results and spending, horrible crime and public safety, not to mention a bunch of scandal and ethical issues. Do you remember when he removed all the toilets in one of his properties because he is a, he inherited all the Pritzker family, one of the biggest families. Is it the Hyatt Hotels? Is that what they are? So he inherited all this money and he had a huge property that he wasn't really using. So he took the toilets out so he wouldn't have to pay property taxes on it. Where does the property taxes go? It goes to the schools that are underfunded and delivering horrible results. But all this is the sort of stuff that he gets away with because it's a blue state, Democrat state, and he's got enough money to fund campaigns. And he's going to run for president, and we'll see if he can get through because of how weak the bench is. This is where they're trying this stuff out. They're going to keep trying stuff out. This is someone who is new to me, but is a member of the Iowa Senate named Sarah Trone Garriott. She was asked about transing of the children. Let's see if her response is any different from Abdul El Sayed's. Let's play cut 9.
1: Puberty blockers, cross-sex hormones, and surgeries. You voted against that, something that would ban that kind of stuff for people for under 18. So from a Christian perspective, why would you vote against something like that?
2: You know, I really think in terms of healthcare decisions that you need to center parents and physicians. And that's taking away a parent's voice in this process and saying politicians know better for all people under 18. You know, I was a hospital chaplain. There's a lot of circumstances and situations that are pretty complicated. And when legislators are trying to play doctor, we can create some real harm and some real problems.
0: Very dark. She's calling on her Christian faith to trans the children. Christians, we got to police ourselves sometimes too, that this needs to be totally rejected. And to, I mean, this is carrying the Lord's name in vain. This is what it's about. Is it acting like you're walking with the Lord, you're speaking for the Lord, you're speaking from a biblical worldview, and you're saying that basically because of my time as a chaplain, I think the transing of the children is good. Is this just shows a level of brain rot that is, it's almost hard to believe still. They still find a new level. So we're going to do violence against the Jews. We're moving in that direction. Transing of the kids is actually a Christian thing. Trust me, they are never done. They never sleep. They never stop. The left will only try to make the country less recognizable. They want to fundamentally transform this country. They're going to do it by transing the kids. They're going to do it by attacking the Jews. They keep announcing it. Believe them. They're speaking openly, plainly for the first time. All right. 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
0: I like to do credits on the show because a lot of people work on it, not just me. Greg Evan, Sean McConnell, Roger Wicker Jr., Rick Locke, Garrett Trolley, Matt Zibel, Ricky Lopez, Misty Callahan, John Cassio, and Daniel West. That's the crew, and they deserve a shout-out, which is why they get it. A couple of headlines for you over at Breitbart.com and the Breitbart app, which all of you should have, because I know that, because the people who have it are totally addicted to it. Exclusive report, 2,000 asylum filers set to lose tourist visas in record purge. So pretty cool. So the efforts to deport people, to get people who are here falsely claiming asylum out of the country, is alive and well. We get a lot of comeback to do from the Biden years, but Secretary Rubio, State Department, working overtime on that, and we're glad to hear it. Another exclusive from the GSA, the Government Services Agency. They found $13 billion in suspected fraud involving 1,000 federal contractors. This is one of the biggest grifts that you see take place in Washington, is there are whole industries of people who do nothing, will never do anything, have no intention of doing anything, but still do their best to try to get government grants because the grants are the end game. And you can see it out in blue states, which brings up another point that I want to make. This is a fresh headline from yesterday, that California's transportation secretary has revealed that the money to complete our high-speed rail is not there. So despite the record taxes that we pay, so we get the most people in the state, obviously, we have the highest tax rate for a state, period. And now the new project for the high-speed rail, of which I don't think there's one usable mile after 30 years of conversation, is now going to cost $126 billion, which is four times the original budget. Remember, the goal is not to have a high-speed rail. The goal is to accumulate as much money from me and Sean and Ricky and Daniel as humanly possible. And let's not forget Rick, all these guys, Matt's here. We're all paying for this thing, and we're not going to have one trip to the Bay Area. Recall, the only high-speed rail that's new in this country is from Merced to the Bay Area, in Silicon Valley. Merced is a working-class neighborhood about an hour and a half drive inland from the Bay Area. And so you have the Silicon Valley elite can bus in their nannies and their gardeners. So on the rail, that's the only rail that we built. So it's a look, it's actually not even horrible for the people in Merced. They probably get a lot of work, probably get good wages out there. Sean wants to go to Vegas. I'm going to Vegas for the RJC coming up over the weekend. So I always like being there. I like Vegas. I'm a Vegas stan. Though don't get addicted to sports gambling. If you cannot get addicted to it, it's a lot of fun there. Some of the best restaurants. All right. I have so many clips of Democrats being idiotic today. Let's play this Hakeem Jeffries one. Hakeem Jeffries met with Jared Kushner. Jared's a clever guy. I think mostly hangs out with Democrats, and he tries to come up with ways for people to work together who might not normally work together. I historically have not agreed with all of his politics, but I do see that he's a worker and he tries to mend fences and build bridges as best he can. So he meets with Hakeem Jeffries, and the left was having none of this because Kushner just seen as part of Trump world. This is one place where Jared and I definitely are not on the same page, is that he definitely believes you can convince all these people who I don't think are convincible. And so Hakeem Jeffries goes to the hood. He goes to some sort of a housing project. He puts on a flat bill green New York hat. He looks like some sort of a like the version of a thug in a movie, like a movie version of a thug. And he has the following to say. Cut 15. I'm sorry. Yeah, 15. Go with 15.
10: I want to give you a little real talk on this Jared Kushner situation. He asked for a meeting, and I took it to discuss the affordability crisis that exists that is not a hoax. At the same period of time, I shouldn't have to say it, but I am. No one is going to get a pass. We're going to hold every single member of the Trump cartel accountable.
0: All right. So first of all, he's dressed like he's, as Sean points out, like he's in a Spike Lee movie. I think that's good. It feels like this is a scene from The Wire or something, even though The Wire wouldn't be a New York hat. And he's doing this performance art. It's all performative. And just note, the message is that if you're from the Trump family, who are, a lot of them are Democrats, a lot of them are Democrats for decades, if they want to reach out to you, that this is how you're going to be received. You're just going to be content for social media fodder where he's going to dunk on you. So I think we could have seen this coming. But I admire the Trump team for trying. They should try. It's exactly what they should do. They should try to work with people because there is an affordability issue. But the issue is when you meet with these people, it doesn't do a good enough job getting the word out about things like I'm highlighting, like that we're now going to have a nine-figure paycheck going towards a high-speed rail that will never take place. Because that's the point of Democrat politics, is to create the projects to spend the money and not to complete the tasks, even though the spending of the money ends up making things less affordable. I'm leaving a lot on the cutting room floor today. I've got an Angie Nixon clip of how she believes that Republicans want to keep kids uneducated so that they go to jail. So I'll save that for tomorrow. Tim Walz's daughter has gone off on Natalie Harp. That I will save for tomorrow as well. So there's a lot to come. So just stick with me. Subscribe to all the shows on the podcast feed and go in peace to love and serve the Lord. Thanks for listening and watching.
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17: I don't know why I'm more offended that the media's partners with the quasi-communists, those corrupt Canadian slobs up north. I knew when they partnered with Iran what they were. I know when they partner with the American traitor Democrats and the socialists what they are. But the Canadians? We'll take Darcy Rota and Ivan Volderev, and you can get the hell out, all the rest of you. We'll discuss that and so much more after Mike Scott.
18: Good afternoon. I'm Mike Scott. In our QC Kinetics newsroom, there could soon be a new train taking travelers to O'Hare from downtown. This morning, a group of Chicago business and civic leaders announced what they're calling the O'Hare Flyer, an electric express train providing 15-minute rides from downtown to O'Hare's Terminal 2. The O'Hare Flyer is a private endeavor. The project is not seeking any government subsidies or funding. A man was killed in an armed robbery in Brighton Park this morning. Chicago police say a suspect or suspects entered that business with handguns and demanded money. A 36-year-old man was hit by gunfire several times and pronounced dead at the scene in the 3400 block of South California. Three states holding primary elections today, including South Carolina. The National Park Service turns 110 years old today to celebrate the agency waiving entrance fees. And health officials are confirming a case of the measles in Kane County. Cubs and Diamondbacks tonight, White Sox and Rangers. The news, a service of the AM 560 Advantage, where membership has its privileges. 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
19: I'm Liz Klayman, and this is the Fox Business Report.
20: The major averages finishing higher as oil prices and bond yields retreated. The latest twists in U.S.-Canada trade tensions not having much effect on markets. This morning, Canada unveiled tariffs on about $20 billion of American goods. Falling oil prices are easing inflation fears, with West Texas Intermediate crude trading over $81. Bitcoin has been on a tear since the Treasury said it would buy back long-term bonds. The cryptocurrency jumped above $80,000 before falling over 79,000. Shares of NVIDIA rose 2%, snapping a week-long losing streak. The AI darling will be reporting earnings after the closing bell on Wednesday. The Dow winners, Goldman Sachs, Merck, and Sherwin-Williams. The Dow decliners, McDonald's, Salesforce, and Chevron. The Dow up 160 points. The Nasdaq higher by 171. S&P 500 up 24. That's your Fox Business Report. I'm Hillary Barsky, invested in you.
1: Hugh Hewitt sees the Democrats sprinting left.
12: 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I mean, we've had Gus Hall, an American communist, and we've had Eugene Debs, a socialist, run before. But I think Abdul El-Sayed is the most radical major party candidate for the United States Senate ever. The sprint of the Democratic Party over the left edge.
1: 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The Answer.
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24: This is Ed Morrissey of HotAir.com for Town Hall. Freedom stood up for reality, and the crowd went nuts. Enes Kanter Freedom attended a WNBA game with a t-shirt that defined a woman as an adult human female. The shirt provoked a profane response from Chicago Sky players, leading the league to eject Freedom from the arena, in every possible sense. When was the last time anyone saw a player in the NBA, NFL, Major League Baseball, NHL lose their minds and their focus over a t-shirt in the stands? This is the second time in a week for the WNBA in which a team either threatened to expel or outright expelled fans for wearing t-shirts that only express support for biology as the definition of women. This isn't a sports league. It's a struggle session with cardio. It is a cult of progressivism and microcosm where dissent has to be silenced and truth banished. It may be a clown show at the WNBA, but writ large, it really is a danger to freedom, not just Enes Kanter freedom. I'm Ed Morrissey.
1: Stuck in traffic? We've got the answer from the AM 560 Traffic Center.
25: No delays going outbound on the Edens, the Kennedy, 45 minutes. Jane Byrne Interchange out to O'Hare. Eisenhower, 50 post office to 390. And the Stevenson out, 50 out to 355 from DuSable Lakeshore Drive. Southbound 55, a car fire on the right shoulder at 126. Outbound Ryan, a half hour slowing in the express. 35th to Marquette. On DuSable Lakeshore Drive, that is heavy either way. Tri-State also seeing delays in both directions. Jane Addams is clear. Eastbound Reagan at Route 53, it's heavy from an earlier accident. Southbound 355 is jammed. And westbound 80 at Crash at Richards off to the right shoulder. 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From the AM 560 Traffic Center, I'm Jill Urchak.
1: Now, your official weather forecast from the AirRight Heating and Cooling Weather Center.
26: Tonight, expect partly cloudy skies with a low of 65. On Wednesday, there will be a mix of clouds and sun with a chance of a thunderstorm developing late morning onwards. It will be humid with the possibility of gusty winds accompanying any downpour. The high will reach 84 degrees. Wednesday night will be partly cloudy with a low of 64. I'm meteorologist Jason Caterina on AM 560, The Answer.
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1: 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And now, with personal liberty and our system of capitalism under assault in America, he's here to seize back our rights from the government. With a cigar in one hand and a copy of the Declaration of Independence in the other, he's Sean Thompson. 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
29: Some folks are born made to wave the flag. Ooh, they're red, white, and blue.
30: Don't worry. We'll get into that fraud. That doctor of Yabba Dabba Doo, El Saidi, and his band of liars and thieves and frauds, and it doesn't matter. Michigan is run by Democrats. They stole the election in 2020, and everything they do from now on means nothing. I don't give a rip what the polls say. If he gets elected or not, doesn't matter. I like to expose the scum of the scum. And every once in a while, you get a crossroads in the most odd places. For instance, one of the Ford brothers, not the big fat crackhead who's dead, his brother, the other Ford, who is the premier of Ontario or Ottawa or Gatsangul, some funny speaking French little enclave of communism where only the politicians like Ford get to make money. And only the politicians like Ford get away with open and notorious corruption. Think of it like Chicago, just a little north.
0: You sound a little more subdued than you did this morning on the radio when you said Donald Trump could kiss your ass. Did the prime minister tell you to ask you to tone it down a bit?
2: No, he didn't. I'm not going to comment, but he wasn't against that. And I have a lot of real estate on my ass, so he has a lot of room to kiss my ass. So
30: just remember that. When all the crying starts because of that bust out, bankrupt, quasi-commie country that is as corrupt as Ukraine and Chicago. And you know what? It got me to thinking. Well, he was asked earlier today on Fox, you don't really like Donald Trump. No, you liked the dailies. You liked the nine-finger Yakuza. Chicago's where you had your front phony business. Deco Labels. Right there in Chirakistan. Deco Labels. It got all the little sticker contracts for all the municipalities. And when COVID hit, he got all the warning labels. That's inside baseball. It's not as good as Alex Rivera, who is the chief DEI for Navy Pier with an office that doesn't exist nor a job that doesn't exist for $319,000. This is a whole kind of business, and they pretend that they're capitalists. But in Canada, in Chicago, in New York, in New Jersey, and in California, this is the only version of capitalism they get. Inside corrupt, overpaid municipal fraud jobs.
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30: Now, one of them is dead. I think it's the mayor. He cracked himself to death. He was smoking crack with hookers. He was like Hunter Biden, only with an extra 150 pounds. So he was built like Pritzker, smoked crack like Hunter Biden and Whitney.
4: Good afternoon, everyone. Doug's back in the saddle from Florida.
5: Here comes trouble.
4: Watch out, watch out. He's back in the city now. So tell everyone, how was your little holiday down in Florida and Chicago?
5: I'll tell you, it was great. Man, when I landed in Chicago, I almost kissed the ground. And saw the folks there. They're doing a great job. You know, everyone's doing a great job.
4: Just remind people why you're in Chicago.
5: Well, we have a business in Chicago, Deco Labels, and we have sales offices across the country. We've opened another plant and sales office, I should say, in California in the wine industry. And we have offices in Wisconsin and New Jersey and Ohio. Illinois is one of the main manufacturing facilities, and New Jersey is as well.
30: Manufacture political corruption. Made tens of millions of dollars. Sold it to Ares Partners and Investors, debt conglomerate. They got big headaches too. Not as much as the people of Canada or the Canadian economy, which is a fraud as it exists today. And what I loved about it is the inside open trade with the communist Chinese was set up by Pierre Trudeau. And to this day, they are only a pass-through. So when you buy products that you think are Canadian, think again. They're Chinese communist products. You know what they do in Canada? They complain. They moan. And they go broke.
6: Last week, Canada's Interior Minister, Melanie Joly, was in London at Chatham House, telling Canada to the assembled audience as a, quote, stable, grown-up, reliable partner, as opposed to the United States, of course. But here is how that grown-up partner operates. 4 days ago, the White House put out a report called the Great Transshipment Scam. And the president's trade advisor, Peter Navarro, said the Chinese repackage their goods into products that are produced in countries with lower tariffs in order to, quote, smuggle them in. The broadcast was showing...
30: No wonder all the products suck, taste like wood chips.
6: Just what countries are involved. and Canada is near the top of the list. But that's not the only list that Canada is on. When the administration escalated its tariff strategy back in...
30: Hey, Squirrel, this is like when Mike Madigan's kid went to go work for Maserati. What do you do? I'm in finance. Oh, are you? You're in finance, stupid? Sure you are. Just another front.
6: July, targeted countries which failed to enforce measures banning goods produced by forced or slave labor. Canada is on the short list of six countries which failed to enforce their own laws. And there are the dirty money flows, which are the hallmark of the empire's deregulated financial system. They have a name for the Canadian side of it. It's called snow washing. Transparency International Canada put the problem bluntly. Quote, there are more rigorous checks to obtain a library card than there are to set up a shell company. And they said this leaves Canada, in their words, with, quote, some of the weakest corporate transparency laws in the world. And the
30: So it would be like Delaware with the same corrupt Biden syndicate protecting the corruption. So Canada's a combination of Delaware, Chicago, and Beijing.
6: Money that gets washed is not petty cash. British Columbia's Cullen Commission, a full public inquiry whose final report was released in June 2022, documented what investigators called the Vancouver model. Cartel and triad money from the Sinaloa and CGNG cartels and Chinese triads laundered through casinos, luxury cars, and real estate. In BC real estate alone, the estimates ran from $800 million to over $5 billion a year. Now, if that reminds you of how...
30: Whoa, but I heard all day. They're our best friends. You're my best friend. And El Saidi's an American. You're my best friend. El Saidi's just like every other Democrat in Medicare for all the crackheads and the rest of it. I'm getting sick and tired of this double talk, but we don't have a media. We have a Department of Agitation and Propaganda. Every once in a while, though, some information comes out. And you know when it comes out? When they put these stupid, drunk pigs from Canada in front of a microphone. It was almost as good as El Saidi Yabba Dabba Doo on Jesse last night.
7: Canada is set to announce retaliatory tariffs at the top of the hour. And now I'm pleased to welcome someone to the show who knows a lot about this issue, Ontario Premier Doug Ford. Premier Ford, welcome to Barney and Company.
2: Well, thanks so much for having me on. It's great to see you again, Lydia. I know we met at the Gordie Howe Bridge not too long ago.
7: We sure did. I want to get straight to the...
30: Screw Gordy, too. You know, Squirrel, I looked all over my condo. I looked for everything made in Canada. Couldn't find none. I was fully prepared to chuck it right off of the lanai. You got anything in your house made from Canada? Yeah, me either. But they're our essential trading partner. Are you?
7: This because at the top of the hour at 11 o'clock, we are expecting a big announcement from Canadian officials who will be discussing retaliatory tariffs against the United States. Premier Ford, you have been very clear with respect to what you want to happen. You've called for dollar, tariff for tariff response. Tell us, what can we expect to hear at 11 o'clock, and will it meet your demands?
2: It will. We're working closely with the Prime Minister and the other premiers. I believe in dollar for dollar, tariff for tariff. We are under unprovoked attack by President Trump. I always say, Canadians, myself, we love the American people. We love the U.S.
30: Is it unprovoked? You know, now when you talk to these Canadian morons who don't want to pay for anything, listen, do you get a free knee replacement? Then just spew the bull dung. But it turns out, Squirrel, there's all kinds of tariffs on us. There's all kinds of protection, not protecting the Canadian people. They're protecting the Canadian people from success, but they're keeping out our products. And this fat slob came to our country and had his inside baseball front company called Deco Labels that made tens of millions of dollars for making fracking stickers for municipalities. And then he sold it to a mobbed up company. Boy, you guys are hard to figure out.
7: Premier, I want to ask you more about what you've called for, though, in response to our tariffs, which is, you know, recently you've discussed cutting off America from critical minerals, energy, surcharges on energy, to try to hurt America. But Premier, wouldn't that hurt the people of Canada more? You know, when you're talking about relative pain, what about your energy producers? Wouldn't that make them suffer by removing us as a reliable customer?
2: Well, Lydia, it works both sides of the border. It's going to hurt the American people when you tariff goods. I always say a tariff on Canada is a tax on the American people, and it's proven that. I would rather make a deal, a great deal for both countries that will allow both countries to thrive and prosper. President Trump ran on creating more.
30: Wait a minute now. First of all, what he said is not true necessarily. What else he says is that he hides the fact of what have you already in place, Fat Boy? What do you already have in place? It's like talking to that Islamo-Nazi from Michigan. You can't beat the truth out of these scumbags.
2: Jobs, actually, job numbers fell in the U.S. as Ontario saw 52,000 jobs last month. We have a strong and resilient economy. Canada buys more goods and products and services off the U.S. than any other country in the world. Why would you want to attack your number one customer? And yes, the U.S. is our number one customer.
7: And we are and we are also, Premier, to your point, sorry to step on you there, but we are also buying most of Canada's goods from you, from your nation, which leads to the deficit that is a concern to President Trump. And he's concerned about how our American farmers are being treated, Premier. Vice President J.D. Vance just pointed out yesterday that, in his view, Chinese farmers are treated better by Canada than the how Canada treats the American farmer. Would you agree with that?
2: That is totally untruthful. I'll give you the facts. The facts are we buy more agricultural products than anyone in the world.
30: No. Focus, fat slob. What is the tariff on American dairy, on American meat, on American agricultural into Canada? And what is the tariff from China into Canada? That's how it works. That's what we're talking about. You big fat ass, his belly button needs a hubcap. He can't stay focused, squirrel. He's like that big Ruprecht in class, always slowing down the other kids. What's the tariff on America versus the Chinese communists?
2: With Mexico, actually, we keep your farmers' farms open by shipping the potash. There's nowhere else you can get the potash outside of Russia. So 90% of our potash for the agricultural sector comes from Saskatchewan. And we want to send more goods, more opportunities to the American people.
7: Do Chinese farmers also face tariffs of upwards of 200% or more like American farmers are treated?
2: I don't know where you're getting the 200% tariffs, but that's not accurate. We buy more products, more agricultural products. No,
30: because that's in your law. He doesn't know, Squirrel. Just like he doesn't know about what he was overcharging for stickers at Deco Labs, Deco Labels, Deco Capital. Oh, yeah, he had three Decos, all right there out of Chirakistan. How many people talk about that? And yet he's going to pretend to be ignorant to the fact they come here, they financially rape us. They pretend to be our friend. Well, they prevent our products from entering. So I've got the answer for it all. Embargo! We don't need nothing. We don't want nothing. Seal the border. 312-642-5600.
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9: 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And a year later in August of 94, we sold a lot of furniture that month. I'm like, wow, we make money at that level.
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9: Of course, we didn't have any employees yet, and so it was easy for us to make money at that level. And that is where it clicked to me that this is going to work. We can afford to hire an employee, and it's going to work. We can take it to the next level, which at that point was hiring one guy.
11: You said it was easy to make things work when it was just us two. Only from a profit and loss standpoint.
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11: But from a work standpoint, it was 7 days a week. We were doing deliveries on Sunday mornings sometimes. We were...
9: We didn't have any expenses.
11: Yeah. But we didn't have a life either.
9: No.
11: We had no life other than work, work, work.
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11: But we were okay with that. That's a decision we made. You know, that's the path we went down. We were okay with that.
13: 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This year alone, 7,700 qualified applicants didn't receive funding, not because they didn't deserve it, because resources ran out. You can change that.
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30: No tariffs. 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They tariff all of our domestic EVs and Tesla. They're our friends. They're our bestest friends.
16: What we have with the agreement with the U.S. Is as follows. And let me start with what it isn't. It's not splitting the tolls of the bridge. It is an agreement for 15 years to split net revenues. Splitting of tolls, any sharing of the toll revenue won't happen until all of the debt is repaid. We will split net revenues over the course of the first 15 years. And those net revenues are after operational costs, so it's manning.
30: That they get to man. They get to man. Then they split the net, not the gross, by the time they whittle that down with their ghost jobs like Michigan, Chicago, or New York. But they're our bestest friends.
6: The city of London and its offshore Caribbean islands house drug cartel and terrorist money, including the IRGC. It should. That is the empire's business model. So that's just part of the rap sheet on Canada. Stable, reliable, grown-up partner, in Minister Jolie's words. So the USMCA fight, the trade negotiations that everyone is watching, that's one flank. Canada doesn't cheat on trade because of sloppy enforcement. It uses trade to erode American economic sovereignty by design. That isn't a trading partner. That's an outlaw with a flag staple to it.
30: And they wash the drug money as our kids and our citizens are cast into a zombie Democrat constituency for life. Scum. Embargo, Sharon. What do you think?
17: Hi, I am thrilled that you are airing Ms. Susan Coquinda of Promethean Action. She is positively stellar. She's one of the few people I donate money to ensure that her great work goes on. And Mr. Carney hates, and I mean hates, POTUS Trump, because Trump has pulled the rug out from under the city of London, and you should hear how pissed off Europeans are. I had the very strong displeasure of dealing with a what I call pointy-head Brit who has got his head so far up his posterior, he demonstrated no, and I mean no, compassion and care about his own countrywomen in the UK being raped and violently victimized by the Islamists his government so carelessly let in and continues to do nothing about. And he boasts about having two houses on the German-French border. Well, him and the rest of his cohorts could burn in hell. And trust me, when the Islamic fury gets going over there, they will. Have a nice day, Sean.
30: Thank you, Sharon. Very smart, very smart. George in Naperville.
18: Sean, what's going on? I thought the Canadians were good people. I thought they were all like Dudley Do-Right.
30: I told you. Ivan Boldarev, Darcy Rhoda, and their family can stay. Everybody else get the hell out of here. What do you think of that? including Gordie Howe and his bridge and the rest of it. You know, call me silly squirrel, but I don't want to hear what you have to say, especially if you're a politician selling socialism or communism. I don't care what you say. I know what you do through your actions, whether you're this low-rent, low-life slob of a human being, Ford, and his former cokehead brother, crackhead brother, or El Saidi Yabba-Dabba-Doo out of Michigander. And when it comes to votes in Michigan, don't think for one second it matters. They've been stealing elections almost as long as Chicago. But pay attention to what they have to say.
1: So we're all good. You also said this. You want to replace the right to bear arms with the right to health care. You don't want to replace the Second Amendment, do you?
19: Well, look, man. I think more people are more worried about whether or not they can see a doctor than whether or not they can have a gun. I'm just going to put that out there.
1: I mean, you're dodging the question. Do you want to replace the Second Amendment?
19: I'm just saying that more people are more concerned about seeing a doctor. If we had a right to health care in this country, they probably wouldn't. And I think that'd be a pretty good thing.
30: A right to health care? Boy, that fries me. See, the way it's always worked, your bust out illegal alien, crack smoking, PCP using ass shows up in an emergency room, they treat you. Right now in the city of Chirakistan, how many got shot over the weekend? 17? Nobody had a Blue Cross Blue Shield card. The gangster disciples, the El Rukans, they don't really have much of a plan. However, you still get it. A right to health care, a right to health care. It's not about a right to health care, it's a right to not get a bill. And when you are talking about the people who can't pay and won't pay and don't pay, who are they? Are they scumbag constituents like this?
20: I was smoking PCP one day, and my feet kept talking to me.
21: Mm-hmm.
20: I took out a 357 Magnum, boom, shot myself dead in the feet. Talk now. No. Talk now.
21: Right.
20: Talk now. You know what I'm saying?
21: They didn't feel it.
20: They didn't even feel it. All I had was the ring of the phone.
21: Yeah, 357.
30: So that brilliant Socrates from the ghetto shot his feet off with a 357 Magnum. Does he get the free El Saidi Yabba Dabba Doo healthcare? Or is it only the pregnant Muslim who doesn't want to pay for her 17th child? 312-642-5600.
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30: 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I'll take your calls and comments after Mike Scott.
0: Good afternoon. I'm Mike Scott in the QC Kinetics newsroom. Partly sunny for today and a high near 81. A man was killed in an armed robbery in Brighton Park this morning. Chicago police say a suspect or suspects entered that business with handguns and demanded cash. While running from the scene, a suspect fired shots at a 36-year-old man, striking him several times. The incident occurred around 3 a.m. in the 3400 block of South California, where the man was pronounced dead at the scene. Three states holding primary elections today, including South Carolina. There's a special House election in Georgia and a Senate and governor runoff in Oklahoma. And a high-profile Chicago priest is being reinstated after facing sex abuse allegations. Father Michael Flager has been reinstated at St. Sabina. An investigation by the Archdiocese concluded he was not guilty of the allegation. The news, a service of the AM560 store, t-shirts, hoodies, and more from your favorite AM560 brands. 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And up next, check of your afternoon commute. In the AM560 Traffic Center, here is Jill Urchak.
2: The Kennedy 45 minutes, Jane Byrne Interchange out to O'Hare. Eisenhower 1 hour to 390, while the Stevenson is also an hour to get to the Veterans Memorial Tollway from DuSable Lakeshore Drive. 40 minutes outbound Ryan. In the express lane, you'll be tied up a bit 35th to Marquette. I-57 and the Skyway both clear, but the outbound side of the Ford sluggish 115th down to 159th with road work. Heavy conditions along DuSable Lakeshore Drive either way. Tri-State also slowing in both directions, and the Jane Addams looks good. The Reagan busy either way. Westbound, there is an accident on the off-ramp to southbound 355. Southbound 355 itself is busy. Westbound 80, that is heavy right at Richards with an accident off to the left shoulder, and westbound 94 at State Road 49. Police activity on the right shoulder as well. From the AM560 Traffic Center, I'm Jill Urchak.
3: Now, your official weather forecast from the Air Right Heating and Cooling Weather Center.
4: Tonight, expect partly cloudy skies with a low temperature of 65. On Wednesday, there will be a mix of clouds and sun with a chance of a thunderstorm developing in some areas by late morning. It'll be humid with the possibility of gusty winds accompanying any downpours. The high temperature will reach 84 degrees. Wednesday night will be partly cloudy with a low of 64. I'm meteorologist Jason Caterina on AM560, The Answer.
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0: long before people sold their character for welfare. And look at what she did, Swell, aside from being talented. Her philanthropy alone accomplished more than any political program, let alone what she did as a businesswoman. We'll get not a lot of accolades from the frauds in our society or the Department of Agitation and Propaganda known as media, which is how they're putting lipstick on the idea that just 2 days ago, Minnesota voted to keep the dead people on the voter rolls. And you're supposed to feel that the Supreme Court trying to rein in the ability for these Democrat thiefdoms to cheat is somehow a violation of what?
1: A high-stakes legal battle over your mail-in ballot just landed right on your doorstep. The U.S. Supreme Court has cleared the way for President Trump's executive order restricting mail-in voting. Fox News' Dave Kinchin is live outside the Wayne County Clerk's Office in downtown Detroit with reaction from both sides tonight. Dave.
2: Yeah, Rip, this is a real big move here, and it's set to cause some chaos just weeks before these midterms take place. Take a look right now. Here's what happened. We'll break it all down for you. It's a massive yet unsigned decision by the Supreme Court that is the conservative majority bypassed the core question of legality in this whole matter. Instead, the justices ruled that 23 democratically run states plus the District of Columbia simply did not have the legal standing to sue right now. Let's take a look at video.
0: But it's election season, and they're so good at stealing votes. In fact, they're going to make certain they can steal them for as long as there are elections run by Democrats.
3: 11. I recognize a member from Olmstead, Representative Quam.
4: Thank you, Mr. Speaker and members. This is just to require the full removal of deceased people from the voters'

0: Rolls, and if before you ask, well, nobody deceased is voting. There, the federal system at SSA has checked registrations and has flagged deceased people registering in the state of Minnesota. It's not a huge thing, but let's take care of it by
1: Squirrel. How does a deceased person? I don't watch those zombie shows. At Walking Dead. I don't watch any of that. How does a deceased person register to vote outside of Cook County? It's everywhere the Democrats are, which is why when you pretend that the Islamo-Nazi and Medicare for All is something people want, poppycock. It's just Democrats doing what Democrats do. Michigana!
2: But the whole environment was so hostile and condescending. And a lot of people have talked about the, you know, the ballots that were not in the poll book or the system. And I was at a table which had a full stack of this file which said not in EPB/S, which is poll book or system. They were scanning and manually entering them. And the signatures on those sleeves were exactly alike, like a bar graph. And then they were sequential ballot numbers. They started from 2232. And sequence was something that threw me off. I'm like, how does that happen? And most of those people were from the guarded street, and they were being entered manually. So those were the observations that I had. I had all the details the last night.
1: So the stack of ballots, Squirrel, that came in from the mail, they were in sequential order. How's that happen? At least in Michigan, they had the fortitude to change the little numbers at the bottom. In Wisconsin, they didn't even bother. Same ballot numbers, just Xerox them.
3: Government employee has been fired from her government job for helping to rig the 2020 presidential election in Joe Biden's favor.
1: They had the piece in the evidence of this woman putting the same ballot through over and over and over and over until they got to 81 million. A lot of times. On tape. Right on tape. Ignored for the world. And people pretended for 4 years. Legitimate.
4: Happy birthday to you. Happy birthday to you. Happy birthday.
3: Here's what the official report is saying. She printed 64,000 ballots in the back conference room of City Hall, room 501, for the November 3rd, 2020 election. She had city employees and others at the CTCL fill out ballots on the 4th, 6th, and other floors of City Hall. Then kicked out observers around 10 to 10:30 p.m. on November 3rd. Then brought in large amounts of ballots at 1:15 a.m. on November 4th. All illegal, unconstitutional. Number one way, however, the liberals stole the presidential election.
1: And that was just 2020. Now they say, well, come on. We're going to send it through the mail. You mean the post office.
5: Of money, nearly $1.5 million. And prosecutors say that it all started with a postal worker stealing it from the mail that they're delivering to houses, then sold to one of the organizers running this operation. So let me break it down for you. Now, this prosecutors say that Tristan Vaughn recruited three postal carriers to steal checks from their routes. Catherine Kilpatrick, Dracker Alexander, and Malcolm Jobert. They say Alyssa Bryant then worked with Vaughn to buy and resell those stolen checks. And just look at this money right here. Prosecutors tie these three checks to three postal workers. The biggest one, more than $1.5 million, is tied to Jobert. The
1: they sold $23 million. Walking around in a costume. Throwing the rest of the mail in a sewer. They'll be delivering ballots. And if you get suspicious in Democrat thiefdoms, there's laws against you getting suspicious.
6: It was in effect immediately upon my signature, number one. So in many ways, it addresses some of the anxieties around next Tuesday's election.
7: The bill follows a months-long dispute involving Bianco, who seized more than 650,000 ballots during a 2025 special election while investigating alleged vote count discrepancies in Riverside County.
8: How corrupt are we going to allow a governor and a legislature to be that they are now passing laws to stop people from finding fraud, to stop people from investigating election fraud? This is the most crazy thing I have ever seen.
7: Bianco
1: could not happen without the Department of Agitation and Propaganda. The idea that we allow government officials to outlaw investigations is the real issue at hand.
9: I'm Christine Frizzell. Tonight, a controversial law in California is gaining attention from coast to coast. The Justice Department asked to intervene and block it from taking effect. The law, which opponents have dubbed the Stop Nick Shirley Act, makes it illegal to post the addresses of immigration services providers.
10: Children, he saw one child.
9: Conservative influencer Nick Shirley's quest to expose fraud included him knocking on taxpayer-funded daycare centers and finding them, in many cases, empty.
11: We can't let you guys leave.
9: His efforts have resulted in many taxpayer-funded businesses being shut down and supercharged a nationwide effort to crack down on fraud, now reaching $230 billion, according to the White House. But Shirley says exposing fraud in other states, especially California, has just been made far more difficult by a bill, AB 2624, just signed into law by California Governor Gavin Newsom. The bill was created by Assemblywoman Mia Bonta, wife of California's Attorney General Rob Bonta.
1: The AG, who is in charge of investigating and prosecuting criminals, had his wife create a law that forbids investigation into people breaking the law. That's the Soviet Union Brezhnev dreamt of. 312-642-5600.
12: He will never negotiate his constitutional rights with the government. 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The Answer.
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0: doctor or your ass. All these third world hellholes, they come with fake degrees. And all of a sudden, we got to call him a doctor to get on a nice scam. And he's running on the oddest of things, the oddest of things. So at a certain point, you have to realize it's to cover the scandal.
1: We have ICE now, and we have far more undocumented people. So ICE is clearly not working. It's just shooting like American citizens in the face and the back of the head. So
2: well,
1: if you're
2: illegals
1: okay with
2: are
1: that,
2: shooting people in the face, too.
1: I need to disagree.
2: Abdul.
0: They're shooting Americans in the face and the back of the head. You mean like Chicago? How many stories, Squirrel? During the break, guy pumping gas, some degenerate, illiterate moron, gang-banging drug dealer shoots him in the head. You mean like that? But ICE is the problem. The Democrat areas are the problem. However, that's a cover story, too. You know what it's a cover story for, Squirrel? Money, money, money, money. Money, money, money to create policies to be stolen. It's how you add the $31 trillion since Barack Obama's trying to cover up the story of Blago's wife selling him that Hyde Park ghetto. And here's some of the money attached to this El Saidi in Michigan.
3: Here we are, out in the deep, thick country of Michigan, looking for one Elizabeth Waffle, 88 years old, donating nearly $150,000 in the last 5 years to Democratic causes. This is one of El Sayed's micro donors. Doesn't look like the Taj Mahal by any means. Come
0: her
3: on.
0: House is burned down.
3: Where's the house?
0: Living in a trailer.
3: Okay, if I'm not back in 5 minutes, call somebody.
4: Hello?
3: Here's a walker.
0: Here's a walker.
3: Hi, madam.
5: Okay.
3: Pleasure. My name's Charlie. Are you Elizabeth Waffle?
5: Yeah.
3: It says here that you've donated $150,000 in the last 5 years to various campaigns and that you've made nearly 15,000 donations.
5: I doubt it.
3: You want to see it?
5: 15,000, yeah.
3: 15,000 separate donations on the computer.
0: She's got underwear on that Jimmy Carter sold her in 1978. She doesn't have 5 fracking cents. Act blue, using her as a pass-through, like so many other simpletons, have no idea. And it goes into El Saidi and every other Democrat scoundrel. So when you hear the old gods of thief, of this plan of fraud and foundations and policies to be stolen, you know there's a rumble a-brewing.
6: The Democratic Party right now is, I think, going through a kind of experiment. Like, who can actually respond, particularly to young people's very real concerns about where they are at this point in their lives and what kind of future do they have for themselves. And I think that's healthy.
0: Why don't you tell the kids how you and your husband, who was stooping interns and everybody else that said hello to him, he thought was heterosexual, knowing you weren't. How you guys have amassed hundreds of millions of dollars, and tell him how you got help from transgender, the first transgender, Squirrel, long before it was in vogue, James Carville, who clearly has transitioned into the grandmother from the Beverly Hillbillies.
7: One thing that I know and you know, these are a pack of crooks and they're a pack of people that don't give a about the United States of America, and we don't want to with them.
8: I've been reading press reports about a meeting between a friend of mine, a guy I like, going to be Speaker of the House come next January, Hakeem Jeffers and Jared Kushner. Let me try to explain something. And Hakeem, you're a smart guy. You know your caucus, but let me explain something here very, very clearly.
0: Hakeem, you're a smart guy. Hakeem's from a degenerate ghetto. You don't want your car to break down in if you have to go through it. Hakeem and every one of these Democrats are from the areas that deliver not just the ghetto, but ghettonomics. And yet, we're still pretending this is a political party versus what it really is. It is a fraud. It is occupied by frauds, traitors, and thieves, just like Hillary Clinton, just like James Carville, just like El Saidi Yabba Dabba Doo. He doesn't give a rip about any of these topics. It's about the money that he can launder through fake campaigns and fake policies.
3: You make 15,000 donations in 5 years? $150,000?
5: 150, hell no. I don't have that kind of money.
3: Do you have internet?
5: Sometimes.
3: Sometimes?
5: Yeah.
3: Do you have a computer?
5: No.
3: No? So how could you make all these donations?
0: Now let's do Chicago and Cook County next. Let's go through all the people living on welfare who mysteriously donated hundreds of thousands of dollars to Democrat thieves, all short in the trousers. We'll be back.
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0: Squirrel, we have to go see the GoBert's when I'm in town. Wonderful, wonderful people, great place. AJ Rice is a guy who I enjoy having on. You want to talk about somebody who wants to put up a fight against the destruction of our country? It's AJ Rice. He's the CEO of Publius PR, also the author of numerous books. His new book is already the number one political satire book in America, The Curse of the Bearded Lady, How the Trans Mafia Whacked American Sanity. It's out now. He's AJ Rice. He'll join us after Mike Scott.
21: Good afternoon. I'm Mike Scott in the QC Kinetics newsroom, where we see a partly sunny day in the forecast with a high near 81. There could soon be a new train taking travelers to Chicago's O'Hare International Airport. Today, a group of Chicago business and civic leaders announced plans for what they're calling the O'Hare Flyer. It's an electric express train providing 15-minute rides from downtown to Terminal 2. The O'Hare Flyer is a private venture, not seeking government subsidy or funding. Nurses at St. Mary of Nazareth Hospital in Chicago's Ukrainian Village have announced a one-day strike. It will be September 3 to September 4. The White House outlining what it calls economic D-Day against Iran.
22: They have murdered and maimed more of our citizens and service members than any other terrorist regime on earth.
21: Treasury Secretary Scott Bessent. 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
1: I'm Charles Payne, and this is the Fox Business Report.
2: The major averages rising as tech stocks bounce back ahead of NVIDIA's big earnings release on Wednesday. Falling treasury yields and oil prices boosting investor sentiment. NVIDIA stock was up 2%, the AI darling snapping its seven-session losing streak. Investors are looking to NVIDIA's earnings for AI growth signals. Chip stocks driving Tuesday's gain. Shares of Advanced Micro Devices rising 5% following an upgrade from Raymond James analysts. Falling oil prices easing inflation worries, with West Texas Intermediate crude settling over $82. The Dow up 160 points, the Nasdaq higher by 171, S&P 500 up 24. Shares of Dick's Sporting Goods sinking over 30%, marking its largest percentage decline on record. The sports retailer's second quarter earnings came in below expectations, and Dick's cut its annual profit outlook. That's your Fox Business Report. I'm Hillary Barsky, invested in you.
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26: How can you get from here to there? We've got the answer from the AM 560 Traffic Center.
27: Westbound I-80 at Richards, watch out for an accident off to the shoulder, but traffic is still heavy. It's no problem going out on the Edens. Kennedy 45, Chamberlain Interchange, 2 O'Hare, Eisenhower, also 1 hour, post office 2390. Stevenson, hour and five to get to 355 from DuSable Lakeshore Drive. 35 minutes up on Ryan and the Locals Express, slowing 35th down to Marquette. Roadwork delays up on Ford, 115th down to 159th. DuSable Lakeshore Drive heavy. So is the Tri-State either way with an accident. Southbound at the 83rd Toll Plaza. Northbound Veterans Tollway, an accident at North Avenue in the right lane. This report is a service of Salem Surround, a local digital marketing agency providing high-performing digital solutions to surround your target audience. 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From the AM 560 Traffic Center, I'm Jill Urchak.
26: Now, your official weather forecast from the AirRight Heating and Cooling Weather Center.
28: Tonight, expect partly cloudy skies with a low of 65. On Wednesday, there will be a mix of clouds and sun with a chance of a thunderstorm developing late morning onwards. It will be humid with the possibility of gusty winds accompanying any downpour. The high will reach 84 degrees. Wednesday night will be partly cloudy with a low of 64. I'm meteorologist Jason Caterina on AM 560, The Answer.
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30: I love America. I love the Constitution. I love the First Amendment. I want to carry an arms. I love property. And let me tell you something. If you care about your country, I'll read Ludwig von Mises and the six lessons of the Austrian Economic School, motherfuckers.
26: From the streets of Melrose Park to the trading floor of the Merc, he's fought for every dollar he's ever earned. And now, with personal liberty and our system of capitalism under assault in America, he's here to seize back our rights from the government. With a cigar in one hand and a copy of the Declaration of Independence in the other, he's Sean Thompson. And this is the Sean Thompson Show.
3: Some folks are born made to wave the flag. Ooh, the red, white, and blue.
5: As I read the accomplishments of my next guest, who I enjoy so much, I want to add to it, good friend to my show, somebody who has helped us with introductions and interviews. He has a wonderful company, puts up the good fight to save America, president and CEO of Publius PR, editor-in-chief of Publius National Post, host of Dangerous Laughter Podcast, which can be found at dangerouslaughter.com. Also, the author of the number one political satire book in America, The Curse of the Bearded Lady, How Trans Mafia Whacked American Sanity. He's AJ Rice. AJ, how are you?
6: Sean, my brother, I'm back. I'm out of FCC jail. Great to be here.
5: Yes, it's very, very congratulations. It's nice to get out of the Soviet Union gulags every once in a while, isn't it?
6: Absolutely. You know, I love writing books, Sean, that you can't read in public, right?
5: You remember when we were kids?
6: You can't wave it around in public, right?
5: Remember when you were kids and like you'd get like to your uncle's book and it would be like detectives and it'd be crime scenes? You'd be like, oh my God, I got to go hide it. I can't let anybody watch me even looking at this book. I love that because there used to be the fact and the innuendo and there was reality. Now in America, the insanity is so absurd, it catches the logical man and woman flat-footed. And you took it on, and I love the title of the book because it is a mafia. It is so fracking preposterous that I have to pretend a pot-bellied fat-ass man is the first female admiral in the fracking government. Are you out of your mind? What tavern could that bastard walk into? I'm a lady.
6: Right. I mean, look, Donald Trump, when he came back in, they tried to bring some sanity. These weren't the rear admirals they're looking for, so they had to replace them. They had to replace these admirals. Get rid of some of the bearded ladies and, you know, bring some order and discipline back to the United States military.
5: You know, AJ, it's an insult on every level. You know, I've got cuts on the board, right? And we've got these transvestites that are molesting women as they pretend to be wrestlers and they want to only wrestle women. They want to play basketball, only play basketball, tennis, only play tennis.
6: That's right.
5: And as a man, it's in our genome to protect somebody weaker, in my opinion. It just is. I don't have to be related to a woman to see if a guy's harassing her in a tavern. I beat the dung out of him. I'm looking for that. When I get up and brush my teeth, I'm hoping to stumble across that. And the insult is also to the man. I was having this conversation with my friends. We had a rougher neighborhood, but it was a great neighborhood. And you would hang out, and if somebody would wander in from another neighborhood, another man, and he would lie and hit on your girl, whatever the case is.
6: What's
5: the first thing you did? You grab him by the top of the hair, you take him out in the parking lot, and you make him regret ever making a left turn on Lake Street.
6: That's
5: right?
6: How we do it in Philadelphia, brother.
5: Same thing.
6: You know? I mean,
5: and now, now you're going
6: to... It didn't need to be a bearded lady. It could be a bearded weirdo.
5: No.
6: But they get treated the same way.
5: And now you're gonna take this illness, and you're going to pretend, okay, come on, you're one of the guys, let's go in the men's room. Here's how you work a urinal, and they go in the trousers, and there's nothing. It's just preposterous. How do you combat it other than laugh at it?
6: That's right. I mean, you have to. I mean, you always remember, and you know what, you know, I've been on here with the Woking Dead and the White Privilege album. Comedy is moral warfare by other means. You have to go there. You have to, because some of this stuff, Democrat Party lifts up their skirt and there's 72 genders under there. You know, a time traveler 100 years from now is going to come. And they're gonna think, I mean, look, there's always been a long history of junk science. We've got it with climate change. We had it with COVID. We have it with this. But there's been a long history of weird stuff that has been debunked. And this moment in time, the fact that one of the major political parties in the United States can't admit that there's only two genders, and that, my friend, is the curse. The curse is the fact that they can't take it. They have to go down with the bearded lady ship. They have to genuflect to the trans mafia. They have to do it. You know, I mean, look, I wrote in the book this guy, this lightweight from Massachusetts, Seth Moulton, after the 2024 election, he basically said, you know, maybe I don't want a dude running my daughter over on the lacrosse field or field hockey thing. But then I saw him 2 weeks ago. He's apologizing for this. So most of the Democrat Party is captured by the normalization of sadism. They are against, this is a fight for basically human nature. And they can't shake it. They're not going to be able to shake it. So they're going to continue to lose elections because this really isn't about Republican or Democrat. It's about sanity and insanity.
5: Well,
6: and the Democrat Party, if they're going to double down on this, they're going to continue to pay the price at the ballot box.
5: The problem that we, as the decent, have is that we fight Marcus of Queensbury, and they fight the Ulster Scots will bite your nose off and gouge out your eye. And we set ourselves up. We hamstring ourselves.
6: Right.
5: And when you have these areas, and we talk about elections, I don't even want to talk about an election in a Democrat area. I'm from Chicago, man. They've been bragging my entire existence about stealing fracking election. It's a joke. It's a joke. I just watched Minnesota, as you call it, what do you call it? Democracy, representatives. They voted to keep, if it wasn't, this is as preposterous as a pot-bellied man with a miniskirt, to keep dead people on the voter rolls. And in fact, they voted to keep it. You're gonna pretend that it's an election now? Don't make me go through the gymnastics, the sure. theater of pretending you're legitimate. These are the areas that are set up to siphon and steal. What I need to do is figure out how to move forward with a nonviolent secession movement. It is the only answer. What do you do? You know, in our own families, what do you do? Everybody's got that one moron cousin, right? They started with the Vaseline on their face, smoking the crack pipe. What do you do? You don't say, how about I get you a charge card and limit it? You throw them out and you tie them to a railroad track. You don't do anything. I mean, we're financing our own destruction.
6: I agree. And a lot, I mean, look, we've got mental patients that are being affirmed instead of admitted to a psych ward. See, the Democrat Party knows that confusion breeds dependence. And they do it with race, and obviously they do it with the trans mafia. And, you know, look, I'm a geriatric millennial. And, you know, YouTube was invented on Valentine's Day in 2004. So I already had my Sony Walkman. I already knew how to, you know, ride a bike. I knew the difference between The Who and The Doors and Led Zeppelin and Pink Floyd. I knew the difference between Public Enemy and Wu-Tang Clan. We got into the mix. Like, we were out in the playground talking trash, playing stickball, playing basketball, playing pig. You know, we were basically the 90s version of the Sandlot kids. But what has gone on now? Because of these devices, because of, you know, the social justice warriors pushing identity politics, they have captured these youth because they need an army of 300-pound blue-haired monsters, because they're slowly losing, and we saw this in the last election, different ethnic groups. You think a bunch of Hispanic Catholics have just escaped some dump? You think they're down with the bearded lady? They are not. They are not. That's why you saw all of those counties along the Texas-Mexican border flip to Trump. So they need new foot soldiers. And I find it fascinating because, like, when we came up, whether you're Gen X or millennial, especially the people born in the 80s, you know, we sort of ordered our universe by, you know, what music was out, who was in town, maybe a comedy special, maybe it's a movie, you try to go to the mall, pick up chicks at the mall. None of that is going on anymore. And we're getting weirder and weirder and more insular and more insular. And these people are voting Democrat. They are fanatics. And they pick up every single one of the Democrat little, you know, cause celebs, whether it's gays for Palestine, right? Or whether it's backing Bernie Sanders and his sort of army of kooks that are winning elections across the country.
5: One of the funny things is, you know, in my life, it was an interesting time to be alive, right? And I have relatives who I love, friends who I love, who were gay or who were homosexual. It never bothered me. Never once. I didn't give a rip. I still, to this day, I could care less what your sexual proclivity is. But the idea that it became a resume builder, in there, is right. kind of a little bit of an issue. And you know, when I break it down and you look at what we have here, right? We're not arguing anymore. There is no Democrat policy that works. There is no Democrat political scheme that ever came to fruition the way it was sold. And you can, the list is long, but you can look at the areas that are governed by Democrats. They are the definition of a ghetto. When they discuss economics, it is a lie. It's ghetto-nomics. They talk about pretending to be a hub of business and commerce. The Magnificent Mile in Chicago is a fracking disgrace. The quality of life, the business is leaving. It's your old town. It's my town. It's California. It's wherever they are.
6: Yeah.
5: So there is no argument. So this topic, this particular topic that you took on, this is to me is the greatest place to fight the battle, because it is so preposterous. It is so upset, but it holds the common denominators of all things. It's a mental illness. And this is a mental 100%. Illness that is incentivized rather than treated. And Big Pharma's responsible for it. And you know what else you never heard of? Did you ever, were your grandmother, how old was your grandmother? What year was your grandmother born? Was she a depression?
6: They were World War II, you know,
5: Okay, so mine too.
6: Yeah.
5: Did you ever hear these people who grew up with nothing? And I'm serious. Grandmothers.
6: Yeah, they went through the Great Depression as children.
5: Did you ever hear one say, you know what, I got an anxiety. I got a lot of anxiety. My grandmother made soup out of chicken feet. I never heard her say, I'm depressed. Boy, I'm anxious. I don't know what to do with myself. I'm going to go talk to a therapist. And they go, and they're cross-eyed bimbos who just graduated college, whether they're men or women, and they don't know their ass from their elbow, and they're giving other people advice. When did that break in our tradition? You don't take advice from anybody who didn't succeed. You never ask a loser, what do you think? There's our problem.
6: Well, the second these devices became the mentors, these devices became the coaches, these devices became the best friends of these people. You know, I mean, I had coaches, CYO basketball, you know, they'd slap you upside the head, go run suicide, you know? I mean, my grandmother used to yell at me if my baseball uniform wasn't dirty when I came home. What, did you not play hard enough? I want that thing dirty when you come home. Don't come home unless it's dirty. You know, she was a German Catholic woman from, you know, Northeast Philadelphia. She wasn't playing around with that. But you are right. Listen to me. You're talking about big pharma, doctors. We're talking about
5: billions. Capturing.
6: They want lifelong patients.
5: Billions.
6: Representing tens of thousands of billable treatments and follow-ups. It's the United States of Mengele.
5: Yeah.
6: Right? There's plenty of doctors out there that have done the doctor book, the medical examination. I'm doing a cultural autopsy. I was raised on Rush. I was raised on people that, you know, Howard before he lost his mind. And you have to use humor to fight back. Ridicule travels faster than rebellion.
5: That's my whole life. You know what I love to do? I like to make fun of people who never thought they'd be made fun of. The half-assed gangsters with the Zanzibar pants and the love handles hanging off with the white belt and the patent leather shoes. What are you, in the construction business? You never worked a day in your fracking life. But it has to have the component of truth. And this is a component of truth. Every issue we face, every moray that is supposedly changed, is always for the worse, and it's such an obvious scandal. And you said it earlier, we have right now sitting on the Supreme Court, which is supposed to be the highest court in the land to interpret the rule of law. That's what our country is built on, the rule of law, and that's it. And she could not ask the question. So now every time she opens, I don't care what she says, affirmative action Jackson means nothing to me. She's just another moron in government that couldn't get a job outside of it and shouldn't get a job outside of it. So
6: the only job she's got, she goes to New York City and they let her Twinkle Toes go across Broadway. She's like doing the Spike Lee version of Tony and Tina's Wedding or something up there. It's just ridiculous. The fact that she couldn't answer, soon to be Governor Marsha Blackburn's question, and she's up there on the Supreme Court, and there were some dummies, I think there were even a few Republican dummies, that voted for her. You know, she can't tell that there's only two genders. How the heck is she going to be able to tell what the founding fathers intended? As far as she's concerned, the founding fathers were bearded ladies.
5: Exactly. And you know what I love about what you're doing with this book, in my opinion, is that you're pulling people out of the coma that they're obviously in. This is about the money. When you hear these politicians run on Medicaid for all, government health care, it's to prop up this fraud industry of pharmaceuticals, big pharma, and these fraud therapists that never existed when the country was right. run on a principle and a rule of law. They couldn't have existed. And you look at this, this is a $1 trillion industry when you factor in antidepressants. When we've got kids, 11, 12,
6: that's right.
5: 13, antidepressants. Are you out of your freaking mind? You teach them how to be a ward of the state, and you pay the very perpetrators who turned our country into drug addicts with Oxycontin, and they never paid a bill for it. Remember all the that's fines? Right. All these companies got their money back for the fines and times it by 10 with the COVID vaccine shots. So sooner or later, we're going to have to pull people out of it. When you're entertaining the idea that a woman can be a man and a man can be a woman, there is no reality anymore. And to support an American Democrat, there cannot be reality. There is no answer in their world of lies, is there?
6: The trans conveyor belt, puberty blockers, cross-sex hormones, surgeries, leave the gun, take the cañones. That's the goal. They got a jackpot written across their forehead. And look, you go around the country and you look at left-wing think tanks, special interest groups, people that are trying to get grants at, public universities, private universities. It's just like with climate change. If you slip that into your white paper, you will get funded from the left. So if you want to talk about the sex change operations of the Hercules Beetle, they'll pay for it. Just slip it in there and you can just print money. That's what the left-wing academics are doing. And it's horrific. People need to know about it.
5: And it's funny you say grants. I do a lot of research on this nonsense. When you look at the debt we have, right? The debt has accumulated $31 trillion since Barack Obama was late on his car payment as a bust out in Chicago on the down low, trying not to get caught in a car in a forest preserve with another fella, right? $31 trillion. A tremendous amount of that is in grants. The scandal comes out. 74 to 78% of grants cannot be traced. You look at Illinois. When you factor in the welfare reimbursements and the federal grants, it's $77 billion. Illinois state budget is 56, which is a tremendous increase. But $77 billion comes into Illinois from the federal government in the form of grants and welfare entitlements. They're stealing the fracking money.
6: Oh, my it's God. That and easy. It would make Marty Byrd and Walter White proud. I mean, the wash that has gone on, that comes in. I mean, that's what USAID was doing. I mean, that's all of a sudden, and once that, the gravy train dried up, right? All kinds of things.
5: But you take that and you put that to these kids that you've told since the time they're in sixth grade. Right? They're gonna have a problem with me and you because we're not buying their stuff and we've got, thank God, we've got the ability to articulate it in some form or another. But 80% of these kids who've been on antidepressants who told you feel like a kitty cat today? You feel like a man, a girl? What do you feel like today? They're not focusing on the people who are telling them that they have depression, that they have illness, that they should cut off their tatas and their bedads and the rest of it. These people are the ones stealing the fracking money. So to me, we have a very narrow window. And that's what I was so excited about between Trump and Doge and the billions, hundreds of billions, trillions of dollars that goes into this malpractice, this butchering of our citizens. I figure we got about 2.5, maybe 4 years left. What do you think when you look at it? Because if they can exist in this world of insanity, where they're pretending men can be women and women can be men, all they got to do is wait us out, don't they?
6: Absolutely. And they'll change the language so they can't get, tagged with certain types of monikers. But it's a social contagion mixed with peer pressure. I call it a peer contagion. It's a peer contagion. And like something, this thing called the Werther effect, which is copycat suicide, I mean, it has spread. It has spread big time. Grooming kids, mentally ill adults, And it's dangerous. It's dangerous. It's funny that the media can see patterns in all kinds of things. All the people with red hats on are racist. All these people are this way and this and that. But they can't see the fact that, and I outlined it in the book, a lot of these attacks that we've had on schools recently, they're all from non-binary or trans people. But CNN can't see it. Anderson Cooper can't see it. It's all esoteric. If it was a bunch of Catholic nuns from, South Philly, They would be able to see it. But
0: you know
6: they
0: why
6: can't
0: I'm,
6: see it. They can't see the pattern.
0: You know why I'm optimistic? Because it's going to lose. It has to lose. This kind of evil can never win. But it's obvious where they attacked. They attacked it in the schools. And I'm going to tell you something, AJ, that doesn't get a lot of coverage. But I know you. You're like a bulldog. I'm going to give you this little tidbit. You'll be chewing on it for days. Next thing you know, boom, a big article.
6: Give it to me.
0: I'm going to tell you what it is. The amount of pedophiles, degenerates, and groomers in the Chicago public school system, I think it's the same in all the public school systems, from New York to Philly to L.A. This is where they're setting the tone, and this is where they're sexualizing our kids. And that has to stop. And the only way it stops, AJ, I really think homeschool and the internet, and I think you're going to see AI teachers. It's going to save the world because you got to get these kids away from these sick bastards known as Democrats.
6: You might be
0: like
6: right. Look.
0: You got to go forward with it.
6: It doesn't matter whether it's Sandusky or Michael Jackson. I mean, the reality is that kids in broken homes, fresh supply of victims, of course, in the public school systems, failing public schools, why would they would fly towards that like pedophiles flying to their
0: and they're back. Hopeless. The kids are hopeless because they're illiterate.
6: Right.
0: The entire country is 3 out of 10 kids can read at grade level. So you got the highest level of functioning illiterates since the founding of the country. And when you go to these specific areas like Chicago, it's even less. It's 18 out of 100 kids can read. So now you got kids that can't read. They don't know who to report to. Who are you going to report to? The authority in your life, the teacher, is the one doing it. You got to save the kids by pulling them out of these schools. I'm telling you, AJ, I think the world of AI teachers, we're going to make a fortune. I'm doing it right now, AJ. We're going to come up
6: That's
0: with something.
6: Right.
0: I'm going to come up with me as a professor. We'll get somebody that died in my family 1,000 years ago. I'll dress her up like the female teacher. We take on the world. We save everything. What do you say, AJ?
6: Yeah, absolutely, brother. Absolutely. And look, you need to keep doing what you're doing on this station. Humor is a public audit of society. You have to keep dunking on them here on this station. You know, this is part 3 of the mental illness trilogy. I'm sure there'll be a part 4 in the future.
0: Yeah, you want to see humor? I got a Pritzker family photo on the wall behind the TVs that every time I'm feeling a little melancholy, I look at the Flintstones up there. All trust fund babies worth billions of dollars. And every one of their toilet seats and pillowcase have the same view.
6: What's going on with the triple chin Mac thing? What is going on? It looks like... Looks like the surface of the moon, this guy.
0: Listen, hands as soft as a baby's ass. Never did a day's work in his life and can't tie his shoes. Every pair of shoes he's got is a slip-on, AJ. So the podcast...
6: Right. Mr. Black and Decker. Yes.
0: The podcast, where do I get it? How often do I get it? How often are you doing it?
6: Twice a week. We drop episodes twice a week. It's called Dangerous Laughter with AJ Wright. And we're on every platform. YouTube, Rumble, Spotify, Amazon, iTunes, everywhere.
0: The book is The Curse of the Bearded Lady, How the Trans Mafia Whacked American Sanity. It's out now. He's AJ Rice. Thanks for everything. I really appreciate the friendship. Thank you.
6: Love you, brother. You keep fighting him. Smoke one for me, all right?
0: Yeah, absolutely. Right now, after we go.
6: Earn that.
0: Thank you. Thank you. We'll be back with your calls and comments.
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5: 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No charge. 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We're going to have the band. 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Honey Bunny, you're going to meet all the people that make this show possible, from advertisers to some of the suits will be there as well. 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I'm going to get there around 3, and I'm going to stay as late as it takes. 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Nobody's looking to charge you anything. I just want to all to come together and say thank you, along with some of our great advertisers, from Donley, Goldilocks, Alpha Wealth Group, Virago, Dr. Huber, Leaving I-L.com, State Farm Insurance Agent Anthony DeGrotto. He's probably going to have something there with Pritzker and a cutout. Who knows? Unique Wood and Flags, Class A Insurance. You're going to meet Tommy and TJ Iaquinta. Wonderful people who built a family business. And that's going to be everybody there. Everybody there is going to be a decent Illinoisan, a decent Wisconsin resident, Indiana. We got people coming from, what is it now, 9 states? Well, 9 states. But more importantly, they're people of good character who love the country. So we're going to sing the national anthem live, entertainment, and you're going to hear from Charlie Kirk as we sign off. So we've got to take a little bit of the sad of the people we lost, but celebrate the people we still have at Sean Fest. 560theanswer.com/SeanFest. When we get back, Mike in Racine, Wisconsin, you're going to be first. 312-642-5600. If you care to follow Mike and Mike Scott, we'll be back.
21: Good evening, Sean. I'm Mike Scott in the QC Kinetics newsroom. Tonight, we see partly cloudy skies with a low of 66. 3 states holding primary elections today, including South Carolina. That's where President Trump-backed Republican Senator Darlene Graham is facing Congressman Ralph Norman. A high-profile Chicago priest is being reinstated after facing sex abuse allegations. Father Michael Flager was reinstated to his position at St. Sabina Church. An investigation by the Archdiocese of Chicago concluded he was not guilty of the allegation. Health officials are confirming a case of the measles in Kane County. The health department working with healthcare providers to try and identify and notify those who may have been exposed. Cubs and Diamondbacks again tonight. White Sox take on the Rangers. 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Love where you live. Your next news update is at 6. 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And up next, a check of your evening commute with Jill Urchak.
27: On the outbound Edens, no delays. The Kennedy downtown to O'Hare. That is a 45-minute trip. Going out on the Eisenhower, 1 hour. Post office to 390 Stevenson. Hour and 5 out to 355 from DuSable Lakeshore Drive. Dan Ryan, 35 minutes to 95th. Slowing in the express, 35th to Marquette. The outbound Ford, heavy with road work, 115th down to 159th. Also very heavy along DuSable Lakeshore Drive and the Tri-State, but the Tri-State not too bad. The Reagan eastbound, a crash cleared at Route 53 and

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1: Tonight, expect partly cloudy skies with a low temperature of 65. On Wednesday, there will be a mix of clouds and sun with a chance of a thunderstorm developing in some areas by late morning. It'll be humid with the possibility of gusty winds accompanying any downpours. The high temperature will reach 84 degrees. Wednesday night will be partly cloudy with a low of 64. I'm meteorologist Jason Caterina on AM 560, The Answer.
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6: Near the end of the Revolutionary War, George Washington received a letter from one of his own officers. Colonel Louis Nicola suggested that America might be better served by a monarchy, with Washington himself as king. Washington firmly rejected the idea. He had spent years leading Americans in a fight for independence from a monarchy. He would not see that victory end with America creating a king of its own. He understood that the cause of the revolution was greater than any one man. His example reminds us that power can be offered, earned, or taken. But character determines whether we use it for ourselves or remain faithful to something greater.
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8: Healthcare for all! Even the crackheads that blow their feet off with a 357? I gotta pay for that too. Fentanyl smugglers, Central and South America and Canada. By the way, that Canadian healthcare, that sucks. We got a listener in Canada. He agrees with me. You can stay. You come with me now. You know, Squirrel, he can only come and visit me. I noticed this because I have a Canadian friend on here. He has to stay a certain amount of time. Then he has to fly back. Sold his business. Most successful guy in the world. What do you mean you got to go back? Yeah, I can't. What do you mean you can't? No, I have to go back. Have to.

0: You go back, so then you're a slave. Well, yeah, I'm Canadian. Mike, Racine, Wisconsin.
1: Hey, Sean, can you hear me?
0: Beautifully. Loud and clear. You must be on one of those set phones.
1: Nah, just an old Apple 10 phone. Anyway, I've got one simple statement and I got one simple question.
0: A twofer.
1: My statement is, you are so appreciated because you may be the most honest radio host, television host in the country,
0: thank you.
1: In the world. Okay.
0: Oh, thank you. That's a big compliment.
1: I appreciate
0: that. Thank you.
1: I appreciate
0: it. It's by accident, but thank you. I'm just a jerk who can't tell a lie. I want to pick a fight and I want to say it right to their face. I love it when you look at them. You think you're a man? Your father and your grandfather had contracts with the Chicago. You got a ghost job. What are you, a man? Sit at the kid table. Go ahead, Mike.
1: Thank you, sir. So my question is, I see these idiots keep winning elections in Illinois and Chicago, Pritzker's, Brandon's, you name them. Are people really that dumb? I have a high opinion of people, but it's going south in a hurry. Are people really that dumb, or is the fraud machine that big?
0: It's a combination, but here's what you have to understand. It's the system that delivered. When you have people who are functioning illiterate, they don't have many options. They don't have much confidence. They cannot do because they weren't taught how to think or reason. So this falls on the blame of a school system, but what was the goal of the school system? A school system built on fraud, where you're paying $33,000 per head of illegal aliens, of kids that don't show up, for teachers that don't show up, is a great system of fraud, and it cannot deliver results, or that system cannot exist. If people could read, if people could do math, and they would understand the kind of money that is being stolen in the name of education that does not happen, they would be outraged. They wouldn't be outraged at Republicans. They would be outraged at the very people who tell them they're helping them, known as Democrats, which is why it's the perfect soiree and swindle of fraud, ghettonomics, and ghetto living, where it gets lower and lower and lower, and you celebrate it, which is how you can still have people that say, my grandson is doing great. Really? Yes, he only missed 60 days of school last year, and he can almost read. That's low living, Mike. They bring everybody's standards down, and before you know it, you're voting for food stamps because you can't provide your own food. You're voting for free rent because you can't pay it. That's the game. That's the cycle of corruption, the backdoor Soviet nation that the Russians dreamt of. And we're doing it. And therein lies the problem, Mike. Thank you very much for the call. And when it comes to teachers, boy, oh boy, who's doing the hiring? Which fracking moron is hiring the pedophiles? Or is it a pedophile himself that hires the other pedophiles?
2: Now, NBC5 investigates a suburban Chicago grade school teacher who's been accused of sexually assaulting five young students. Mario Garcia.
0: Five. Well, is there a father among the five? Break his neck. What the frack is going on here?
2: Is being held without bond and has a court date in a week. But tonight, we have learned that the third grade teacher in West Chicago should never have been in that classroom.
3: And that's because he was put on a no-hire list 20 years ago. That was after allegations of sexual misconduct against students. Investigative reporter Chuck Gowdy is...
0: Squirrel, I remember when that pedophile scum sexual deviant list came out. You know what that was called in Melrose Park? That's fun night! When you got nothing to do, there's no card games, you're a little bored, you get the list, go knock on doors.
3: Looking into the case.
4: Mario Garcia was a predator in the classroom, according to the new allegations against him. Garcia was working as a third grade teacher in West Chicago when there...
0: Third grade. How old are you, Squirrel? In third grade. You're still a little kid. You're still a little kid. People drop off these kids to this sick bastard pig.
4: There were sexual abuse and assault complaints made against him involving five students. Tonight, the NBC Chicago investigative team has learned that it wasn't the first time 54-year-old Garcia had been accused. He was terminated by Chicago Public Schools and put on a no-hire list after being charged with having a sexual relationship with a 14-year-old.
0: No prison time, though? I just want to be very, very clear. So Chicago Public Schools, those simpletons, those illiterate morons, because if you can't teach the kids, odds are the same percentages can only read if they're teachers. You morons, you didn't prosecute? You didn't turn it over to Peanut Head, Kim Fox, or was she already gone by then? How did it work?
4: 2005, that alone should have disqualified Garcia from other teaching jobs. This is Courier Elementary School in West Chicago. That teacher in the front of his third grade classroom is Mario Rene Garcia. 1 year ago, before the start of the 25-26 school year, Garcia was among just a few teachers spotlighted by the district.
0: I can't even listen to him. He'd be strapped to the Buick Riviera like a freaking deer. Like a deer! This son of a pig! And he got another job. They hired him again! Who did the hiring in West Chicago? Which scientist, which brainiac, which professor did the hiring? And this is why your taxes are going up. Right there! Congratulations. That's what it's like when the government protects the predators. 312-642-5600.
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9: Near the end of the Revolutionary War, George Washington received a letter from one of his own officers. Colonel Louis Nicola suggested that America might be better served by a monarchy, with Washington himself as king. Washington firmly rejected the idea. He had spent years leading Americans in a fight for independence from a monarchy. He would not see that victory end with America creating a king of its own. He understood that the cause of the revolution was greater than any one man. His example reminds us that power can be offered, earned, or taken. But character determines whether we use it for ourselves or remain faithful to something greater.

0: in a costume pretending to be a judge would have got the case? Would it have been the chief moron before his big promotion?
1: After more than two decades as the chief judge of the Cook County Circuit Court, Tim Evans is now an appellate court justice. He sat down with me to talk about this new opportunity to help shape the judicial system from the other side of the bench.
0: Yeah, because you've done a great job from the Cook County court system as you let out pedophiles, gangbangers, drug dealers, all around degenerate scumbags. Free on society. But now the kids, who's going to adjudicate this case and why should he ever walk the streets again?
2: Month, the spotlight is on Garcia, not for his teaching prowess, but for his arrest on 11 felony counts in DuPage County, including predatory criminal sexual assault, alleging Garcia victimized children younger than 13 from his position of trust as a teacher. On Garcia's employment application with West Chicago, he stated that he'd never been terminated from a teaching job, which wasn't true. He was fired by
0: Chicago. Oh, Chuck, I know it. It's your first day, right? Investigative reporter. So you mean somebody that would fondle kids, somebody that would steal policy and fraud over time and lie about their resume. They would even lie on a resume when it comes to being arrested. I can't believe it! Somebody call the media. Oh, you are the media, stupid.
2: Chicago Public Schools in 2005 after police said he had an after-school sexual relationship with a 14-year-old and he was prosecuted. Garcia was acquitted 20 years ago according to his attorney and the record sealed, but he remained on the do not hire list.
0: The record was sealed? You mean like the divorce papers of Jack Ryan who ran against Barack Obama who was in the back seat of a limousine with Larry Sinclair looking for his underpants? You mean sealed like that? I wonder, was that, you think that was the Ed Burke, fat ass, pasty ass Irish mafia or the short in the pants Mike Madigan mafia that unsealed those records for Jack Ryan? Which one do you think it is, Squirrel? It doesn't matter. It might have been the Daily Illiterate Mafia. How do I get out of this room?
2: And a quick internet search by West Chicago officials would have turned up this, a Tribune story about Garcia's arrest back in 2005.
3: From my experience following education systems, especially in Illinois, what we've come to learn and find out is that the schools are just so, and its administrators are so inundated.
4: Should people be satisfied that they're too busy to field these things?
3: Absolutely not. If there's one sector that needs to prioritize the adults entering the buildings that are serving our schools and the educators and the.
0: So what's the penalty? They're getting a raise. They're getting a raise. They're like Arnie Rivera. They're one step away from a ghost job being a teacher in Chicago. One step away. Although is it really? Is it really even a job? What do you call it? What do you call it? Just hunting grounds? What exactly is it referred to in these ghettos? Every single one of them, Squirrel. You know what the common denominator is? Democrat. Democrat to the core. And they have to be, Squirrel, because that is the party without any standards.
5: I probably smoke more Parmesan cheese than anyone.
6: I sat down with Hunter Biden, the son of Joe and Jill Biden, and it was a riveting conversation.
0: He's a traitor, a bag man, a crackhead, a degenerate, and a deadbeat father, Squirrel. You believe that? I can't even believe that. I'm sure it's wonderful.
7: Yeah, you got that job. I went to Yale Law School.
8: Yeah, 100%. As I've said on a million interviews, is that, you know, I'm incredibly privileged.
0: Privileged? You're not privileged. You're mobbed up, scumbag. Privileged. You live like a ghetto snipe rat.
9: More bad news for President Biden's train wreck son, Hunter. His ex-wife, Kathleen, is publishing a blockbuster memoir, If We Break, detailing Hunter's relentless drug use and infidelity.
10: She thought she was losing her mind.
9: An exclusive excerpt from the book is running in the latest issue of People. The magazine's Sandra Soberai Westfall spoke to Hunter's ex.
11: How does Kathleen describe her time being married to Hunter Biden?
10: It started out a dream in many ways.
9: But their marriage unraveled as Hunter's drug and alcohol use spiraled out of control.
10: There are scenes in the book where she is going mad.
0: Banging a stripper, banging the sister-in-law, smoking crack, and idolized by the Democrats.
12: The Hunter Biden story the scandal, the this, the that, it's also the story of a father's love. And Joe Biden has never and will never give up on his son.
0: Hundreds of millions stolen through that scumbag. We'll be back.
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17: 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WIND, Chicago.
0: Very, very, very interesting guy I've got coming on. It's like the spotted owl, former state rep, retired attorney, and a good guy who wants to cut spending and expose fraud by eliminating ghost jobs in government and financial fraud. What are the odds, squirrel? It exists, but not in Illinois. Jonathan Deaver will join us to discuss his upcoming mission to eliminate the ghost payroll, three-book series discussing the fraud in housing as he spent two decades in urban housing and development on the House Financial Institution Committee of Ohio, now a private digital bank he runs, exposing the money, the fraud, the abuse, and he's going to fight to stop it. Jonathan Deaver will join us after Foxweiser.
18: From Tennessee to eternity, I'm John Saucier, Fox News. As we remember a global music icon and humanitarian, Dolly Parton, who has passed away at the age of 80, Fox's Alexis McAdams has more.
19: Tributes are pouring in for Dolly Parton as President Trump orders American flags nationwide to be lowered to half staff for 1 week, honoring the country music legend whose legacy is far more than just her music.
20: Rest in peace, Aunt Dolly, Aunt Granny, Gigi. May God bless Dolly Parton, and may God bless you all. She will always love you.
1: Dolly Parton, the country music superstar who became an American icon, was 80 years old. Parton's nephew says she will never be forgotten.
21: Dolly called me and said she wants to rest in a beautiful bed of plush cotton because after a life wearing heavy rhinestones, she finally deserves to be comfortable and have some rest.
1: Dolly was one of 12 kids who grew up in a one-room cabin up in the Smoky Mountains.
18: Dolly had been struggling with health issues recently. It forced her to cancel her residency in Las Vegas earlier this year. At Dolly's request, a small private service will be held for immediate family. Reaction is coming in from the country music world tonight. Singer Lee Greenwood on the Fox News Channel says,
22: "The entertainment business will never have another Dolly Parton, and we miss her terribly. I'm heartbroken. I'm almost without words. And God, Dolly, we're sure going to miss you."
18: Singer-songwriter Don McLean remembering meeting Dolly Parton for the first time on Fox's The Story.
23: "Nobody knew who she was, and I thought, wow, she's not only beautiful, but she's so talented. And, you know, who knew that she'd develop into this gigantic star."
18: Singer Sheryl Crow posting this: "There's a hole in the universe and there will never be anyone like Dolly Parton. Dolly Parton dead at the age of 80. America's listening to Fox News."
17: Stuck in traffic? We've got the answer. From the AM 560 Traffic Center.
24: Southbound Route 53, that slows Palatine to Kirchhoff, and that slows down all due to an accident. Outbound Eden, still clear. The Kennedy, though, 48 minutes downtown to the airport, while the Eisenhower is an hour and 5, post office to 390. Stevenson, also an hour and 5, out to the Veterans Memorial Tollway from DuSable Lakeshore Drive. 35 minutes outbound Ryan with delays in the express, starting at 35th, ending at Marquette. 57 in the Skyway look good. Heavy on DuSable Lakeshore Drive either way. And the outbound Ford tight, 115th to 159th with road work. All the tollways except the Jane Addams are showing tie-ups at this point. 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From the AM 560 Traffic Center, I'm Jill Urchak.
17: Now, your official weather forecast from the Air Right Heating and Cooling Weather Center.
25: Tonight, expect partly cloudy skies with a low of 65. On Wednesday, there will be a mix of clouds and sun with a chance of a thunderstorm developing late morning onwards. It will be humid with the possibility of gusty winds accompanying any downpour. The high will reach 84 degrees. Wednesday night will be partly cloudy with a low of 64. I'm meteorologist Jason Caterina on AM 560, The Answer.
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4: From the streets of Melrose Park to the trading floor of the Merc, he's fought for every dollar he's ever earned. And now, with personal liberty and our system of capitalism under assault in America, he's here to seize back our rights from the government with a cigar in one hand and a copy of the Declaration of Independence in the other.

0: The beauty of the schemes as it exists in what used to be cities, now thiefdoms, is you feel helpless because the scandal feels small and it feels like it's not a big problem. But what if it's a problem that exists in all governments across the country?
1: We cut another 250 ghost employees from the state budget. These were fake workers that they were just using to pad the budget. A lot of them were in Lara. There was a lot of waste in Lara that we got rid of. They had
0: Democrat-heavy Michigan area. We're used to it in Chicago. I mean, the dailies, they built a short-in-the-pants mafia on ghost jobs. New York, New Jersey, the old joke. New York invented political corruption. New Jersey perfected it. Chicago made it an art form. My next guest knows this all too well. He's a rare breed, a politician and an attorney of good character who wants the right thing for America. Former Ohio State Representative, retired attorney, banking and housing policy expert, working for decades in these arenas. Now, on his fourth grift trilogy, examines power, money, institutions that shape American life and overtax the citizens. Jonathan Deaver, how are you?
2: I'm great. How are you tonight?
0: Very good. I love this topic because it is the most offensive topic of all. It's government-sponsored theft, paid for by everybody. So it feels compartmentalized and you don't realize just how pervasive it is. But now, at $40 trillion nationally and all these once great cities, ghost towns because of ghost jobs. How do you see it?
2: Yeah. I can't disagree. I know you, in your intro there, you'd mentioned, you know, the standard cities, the standard places where you would assume to see these. And, you know, I'm digging it in red states as well. Texas,
0: sure.
2: North Carolina, even in my own home state, it's a rampant problem. You know, the article that I just put out on Substack was dealing with the North Carolina situation, which, you know, they've got $1 billion in these ghost jobs. And so for your audience, kind of what this is they'll have all these jobs out there. And in that case, it was 8,000 jobs that they had posted. Some of these 190 of them had been out there for a decade. And the General Assembly sends the money to the departments. The departments take the money. They never filled the job and they just absorb the cash and spend it. And there's no accountability for the lack of job, the lack of position being filled or where the money's going.
0: You know, Jonathan, we have one hospital that is in the ghetto. It's called Ghetto Loretto. I added the ghetto first, but it's called Loretto Hospital. One hospital, $300 million. Three scumbags stole the money. And because the federal prosecutor was embroiled in an immigration issue, the Trump-appointed federal prosecutor, the judge threw out the pending trial and soon-to-be verdicts of guilt. Even a plea deal, threw it out. So when you have this system where you have ghost jobs that are structured, and then you have people who have jobs they shouldn't have, but they're important jobs, they're judges, and they're not really about the law the way American law should be. They're about the political power behind the job. You've got a cancer that is in the culture. It's in the character. You've now cultivated people to envy those jobs. Because after all, Jonathan, here we are like two morons working, paying 50% of our salary. Wouldn't it be much easier if we were at the strip joint, we had three of these jobs coming in, and all we had to do was pretend it was a legitimate government? So is it the problem a character issue, or is the problem a government systemic issue, or is it both?
2: I personally think it's both. You know, we have a culture today where, you know, it's that microwavable McDonald's Happy Meal culture. Want it now, want it quick. It's junk food, it's high sugar, low calories. I mean, I guess we could get, you know, Bobby Kennedy into put a little extra special sauce on that conversation, but the reality of it is that's true, right? We have a culture where the work ethic is different. We're not teaching our kids these values. But when it comes to the government, the biggest problem that I've seen, you know, from the inside is that there is a literal structural accountability gap. We're really good at pointing fingers. You know, my dad always said, if you're pointing a finger at me, you got four pointed back at you, so watch out. So we're really, really good at saying, hey, look, there's this problem over here. But we never have an operational plan to fix it. And they don't execute on anything that they say they want to do. So what I found was they'll identify something, they'll study it, they'll think about it. That kicks the can down the road, and then no one ever deals with it. One of the things I'm mad about, you know, I've got kids that are heading off to college now. And in our national debt, I mean, you said $40 trillion. we've got $3 to $4 trillion of that. That's just fraud, waste, and abuse that even the current administration has highlighted on their website, the fraud website. We're paying interest on that. And last week, the Secretary of the Treasury just refinanced that at a higher rate. So we're paying interest on top of fraud, and we're not getting anywhere with this. And these are things that we can identify. We know that there's mismanagement. We know that that there's a simple, easy fix for these things. With these jobs, it's easy. You know, either raise the pay to get someone qualified, because a lot of these jobs are not, they're not paying enough to get people interested in them. Get rid of the job if you're not filling it. Clearly, you don't need it, especially if they've been out there on an RFP for 10 years. Or just, put the money in an account that's getting the 4 or 5% at the Treasury like banks do. At least get us an ROI for the money while you're trying to find a job applicant. I mean, there's a simple, easy way to fix that part specifically, but no one's doing anything.
0: Well, what's interesting is your own history, right? Your own resume. You specialize in banking, you specialize in finance, you specialize in the issues with housing. One of the most amazing issues that people do not realize is what happens during the property taxation system of fraud, how it is detached and has been legally detached since Barack Obama uncoupled the ad valorem system that was the covenant between my government and me. You could only tax me on the value of the asset, was how it used to be. But quietly, when Barack Obama goes to Washington, D.C., they uncouple that. And now you're not paying taxes on real estate on the value of your property. You're paying on the liability of the government's costs and losses and abuses. So in a way, the system is set up to be compartmentalized, right? A city block in Chicago, where you got 180 homes on a city block. Each one of those houses, oh, we're just going to increase you 6%. We just had a 6% increase. Well, that's going to be on top of a 3%. Then we're going to do on top of a 2%. And the kids in Chicago Public School and 90% of the people who still vote Democrat in Chicago, they have no idea what compound interest is. And when you add that 6%, but you're adding it on 90% that already increased over the last 15 years, you're over 100%. They don't care. And it's a system that also has done something the Soviets dreamt of. They made it better to be a government worker than to be a regular worker. So how do you combat that system when you have these governments that have actually passed a law, regardless of any pension funding, regardless of any return on investment? It doesn't exist, Jonathan. There's no such thing as ROI. The people who are not in on the system can be taxed to oblivion to just add up to obligations they didn't cut in phony things called pensions that are just employment agreements. So there has to be a lone ranger that comes in from the federal government and says, what you're doing is unconstitutional. You cannot, through government employment, through government obligation, enslave the people who by happenstance are your citizens who are not in on it. Don't you think that has to happen, and it can only happen from the federal government? Otherwise, why would these areas change a thing?
2: Well, you're not wrong. I mean, there is there's a great analogy that I think best explains it, because I think a lot of people don't understand the compounding and the exponential. You know, people hear about it. The last time they heard about it was maybe eighth grade math, right? So people don't remember what an exponential is. They have no idea. But the simplest way of describing it is, you know, if you tear a sheet of paper out of your Bible and you fold it over on top of itself, assuming you could do it, because you technically can only do it 7 times, but you do it 10 times, you get about a centimeter, right? You fold it 33 times, it's the height of the Empire State Building, right? You fold it 44 times, it touches the moon from the surface of the Earth. And when you get to the 50th fold, it touches the surface of the sun, and it catches fire and it burns all the way down, right? So the question, yes, I always ask myself when it comes to money or these types of things is, what fold are we on? Because if we're on the 49th fold, we're in deep trouble. If we're on the 44th fold, we've got a lot of work to do. But the faster it grows and the bigger it gets, the more impractical and impossible it is to deal with it. And there are a lot of good people out there that are pointing fingers at issues, but quite frankly, we don't have a lot of solutions. And when we do find a solution, it's really, really hard to find the inertia or the ability to drive it and get it done. I mean, a prime example is watching Washington, D.C. The president puts out the $229 billion in fraud, and then you watch the other side say, oh, no, it's only $189 billion, and the rest is mismanagement. And that's what the fight. And that's to keep everybody distracted from the fact that there's, you know, all this fraud going on. Elon Musk found a whole bunch of it, and we still don't see any results for it. So that's part of the biggest problem, is that we're really good at identifying it, but we really don't do anything about it.
0: Well, see, that's the other issue, right? Because there is only but one answer. And the but one answer is stop it. It has to stop. It has to stop. And this idea that you don't have to be firm, you don't have to be absolute, well, that unmoors us from the reality of where we are. You have two worlds. If you ran your business, because you have a business, you have a banking business, am I correct?
2: Yes. Well, I don't run it anymore, but yes, I was the CEO of a banking business. Yes, we started one from scratch, and you've got to run it right. You've got to, your employees need to be compensated fairly and well, but you also have to provide a good value and a good product, and you can't run it into the ground. Otherwise, you're not safe and sound.
0: And Ken, and now you're a lawyer, so I've got the best of everything that I'm talking to, because a lawyer, ultimately, law in America is the shield of the citizen, not the spear of the government. Yet.
2: That's correct.
0: I do not hear advocates for the shield, because ultimately what this means is that it could start really simple in these corrupt fiefdoms like my own hometown, which I don't live there anymore, but I still have family and friends and listeners and people I love there. But the reality is pickpockets do not cut their own hands off. And the notion that a government steeped in corruption, Illinois has the highest amount of politicians that have been convicted and indicted. It's in the thousands. I don't know if you know this. From the 70s, it's in the thousands. So now these very crooks somehow tried to legitimize the taxing of the non-government worker in the name of the government worker. Well, ding, ding, ding, ding, ding. Didn't we stab a bunch of Englishmen for this? So doesn't the government, the federal government, have to come in and seriously say this is not a law? This cannot be a law, and forgive me, but I'm not a lawyer. But my understanding of what this law is there cannot be an illegitimate law that ultimately goes in conflict with the shield of the citizen. Can there?
2: Well, that's the problem. How do you help a system that's broken at the state or local level when the federal government can't even do its job?
0: That's
2: the biggest problem we have right now. You know, you've got a federal government that can't fix basics. Another thing that's coming up, and it's going to be a big problem that I'm sure you're going to spend a lot of calories on in the next couple of years, is the fact that we've had a warning since the early 2000s. I remember this when I was coming out of law school around 2002 about Social Security, and that in 2032, this thing is going to be actuarially bankrupt. And it is coming true, and they haven't done anything about it. When they open up the lockbox, as Al Gore used to call, there's nothing in it but an IOU from Congress to the John and Q retiree out there. There's no money. Even at a modest rate of return in the stock market, if you took your Social Security and put it into just a Roth IRA, every American would be retiring with 3 to 4 times the amount that they give you currently.
0: But and it would be yours.
2: And they're talking about raising taxes again. They're not talking about fixing the problem.
0: So this is the fault of the American who wants to believe the lie, because the other dirty little secret, when Al Gore, that fraud, when he said that, it was a lie. There was never a lockbox. It doesn't exist. There's not a fund. It's a general fund slush Ponzi scheme is what it is. And it doesn't exist. And yet, you know, I'm down in Florida now, and you used to talk to old people, and they'll say, but ultimately it takes a handsome son of a gun such as myself with a smart lawyer such as yourself to sue the government. And I think this needs to happen, because I don't want it. How can you force me into it? How can you do this? How can you force people? I never wanted it. You don't owe me anything. Just give me my money back. I don't want your schemes. Isn't it the simplest way to break the bricks of tyranny that turn out to be your very prison? Isn't it that we properly have to challenge these abuses and these bald-faced lies? Social Security, to me, is my favorite one, because it is an absolute and total lie, built on nothing but a lie. So can't we take it on, Jonathan, me and you? Come on.
2: I'm a retired attorney, but, you know, hey, maybe I'll come down to Florida and join you in the endeavor. But I'll tell you, that's why I wrote this book, too, because what I've realized is that there's a pattern in all of it. And once you understand the pattern, your average person, then their eyes open. And I think the biggest problem that we have, you know, as an elected official, I always tried to do my best to be honest and transparent and solve problems. And, you know, we did banking reform in Ohio, and I put myself out of business as a lawyer in an entire area of law, because it was wrong that I was able to manipulate that part of the law, and it cost the consumers and the banks a bunch of money, and the banks themselves were not policing themselves. So we all got together and fixed it, but that's what it's going to take. It's going to take people who can understand how the system is abused. They need to understand how they can be involved and how do they make those changes. The problem we have today is there's very, very few people that are interested in doing that. Most of the folks are interested in, you know, TikTok time or airtime to talk about issues that are not really bread and butter things they care that people care about. I mean, people care about their gas, their Gerber, and their groceries. You know, I gotta put gas in my car, I gotta feed my kids, and I need to buy groceries and maintain my household. And meanwhile, the middle class is asked to pay a huge bill for both ends of the spectrum, and it's not going to be sustainable for much longer.
0: Now, obviously, you pick these endeavors, right? And you have to deal with a certain amount of people, and you put up the fight. You went into this, you were a lawyer, and then you go into politics. What was your experience like when you enter this arena? And Ohio's an interesting area, right? It's not nearly as corrupt as Illinois, but it's got its problems. Every area does. And when you see these politicians now that waffle on fact and reality and sometimes they'll take the easy pathway to sell the lie, what is it like when you deal with the general party people, when you were said, I've had enough, I'm getting involved, and you set up that meeting and you go talk to somebody? Is it what I've run into when I meet people that were involved in Illinois politics, the absolute scoundrels and frauds from soup to nuts? And they do this thing, Jonathan, that drives me nuts. They are actually making fun of the people who they need to support them. Did you notice this, or is it different in Ohio?
2: So it's a little bit different here, but there is some truth in that. What I found mainly is that there's this they operate out of what I call a fear mode, right? So there's not a first, second, third, fourth gear like manual transmission, right? They're just in fear of even putting it in gear. So most of the time you introduce a change, and then what happens is you go into your little caucus room, and the first question I would get is, what have the other 49 states done? And I would look at them and I say, well, we have a serious problem here that we need to fix it. Why are we going to wait until the other 49 states get around to trying to solve their problem? Can't we solve something? Can't we do something innovative? Can't we try something? You're down in Florida and your governor, that's his approach. He's like, we're going to do something. We're going to apply something. He figures out a problem. He comes up with a solution and he goes after it. And then he makes adjustments along the way. Not everything's perfect as you're trying to fix it, but politicians are generally scared. You know, everybody gets elected and then they think they're going to be president. So then they're afraid to do anything. And they forgot the very reason that motivated them to run for office, which normally is an issue or two. So I always encourage my elected officials and members that were in my caucus, or, you know, the governor, or the senators, or my congressmen, you got elected for a reason. Pick that lane, fix it, because we're only stewards of these positions. They don't belong to us. They belong to the people, and they have the right, and they should fire us if we don't do our job.
0: And the other issue that I always used to laugh at, right? You fall in love with what the country is. When you learn what the country is, when you learn the struggles, and when you learn the principle, you fall in love with it, right?
2: And, absolutely.
0: And the idea, and all the examples, you know, in the last 10 years, we have more people of meager means become millionaires than we did in the last century and a half. Just the last 10 years. So we have this incredible system that gets completely corrupted and bastardized by the people who do not partake in it, the people who live off of it and suck off of it, the taxers who constantly are bashing the system. But we have this incredible system. But the flaw in it is that my understanding of what I fell in love with, there are no restraints on Americans, on American ingenuity, on American business. The only restraint is on government. Yet, I look at all the stories. I have to. It's my job. I mean, I don't sleep much, brother. You got to see it. It's great because I'm addicted to it. And I don't care if you're talking your municipality, your county, your state, your whatever you hear a politician. Where are the restraints on them? Where have they ever been told no? No, you can't do it, you stupid lying bastard. Where does that? Why are people afraid to do that? Other than during my 3-hour show here.
2: Well, that's all part of that problem too. It's that, you know, that it's that I want to be here. I want to get reelected. Problem. When I got there, see, I was lucky. I came out of a district that was 5 points the other direction. So when I got elected, I won on a mandate with 15 points above, 15 points plus. So it's 20 points above what I should have, not once but twice, and that gave me the ability to work with all kinds of people. I really don't care. if you've got an issue, I'm going to do it the small c conservative way. That's generally how I do things, but I'm going to expose it and I'm going to fix it. And that's just that was my approach, because that's what I did as a lawyer and that's what I did in business. We're trying to fix things in business. You know, when you run operations and you run an enterprise, you have to run lean, nimble, and you have to be responsive to the marketplace. In my view, elected officials should be doing the same thing. And you're absolutely right. The government works for us, not the other way around. And I think the American people forget that. At the local level, that government serves you. You don't serve, you know, you're not there to serve those folks. They get elected to take care of a local need, and we all need to be holding them accountable, local government, state government, and federal. It's our responsibility to do that. And when we're asleep at the wheel, you know, what do you expect? The car's going to crash.
0: And I love the fact that you take on this ghost payroll, because the average decent guy, the way we grew up, our parents, you know, if you're old enough to remember, they lived on a paycheck. And when you realize how they fraud us, and this is done by one of my favorite people in economics, Milton Friedman, he came up with the payroll tax from people's checks. And when you look at the idea, people just get used to living on 55%, 60% of what they actually earn. You're subconsciously building the reality of servitude into the people who work for a living on a paycheck. So you taking on the government ghost jobs, I absolutely love it. The title of the book is The Ghost Payroll. Big government spends billions of dollars to pay somebody for a job that nobody's doing. Oh, you know who you're going to love? Just look up Rivera. His name is Arnie Rivera, Chicago Mafia Democrat, short in the pants, the very unusual bald Mexican. They're, you know, they normally have hair like a movie star. However, bald. Ghost job at Navy Pier, which is a place that nobody goes to 8 months out of the year. He's the chief DEI asshat, $319,000 a year. He doesn't even know where his office is. So you would have a great time if you ever want to take on Chicago, but you're going to need somebody to look after you. So you let me know, and we'll walk you through all the vestibules of thievery here, okay?
2: Will do. That'd be a blast.
0: I really appreciate it. Now, I know your Substack is deverjonathan.substack. Where's the best place to go get the book?
2: Deeperdialogue.com, and that'll take you to the Substack. Just the folks go in there and subscribe. We're going to put some more information about the book on a page there very shortly, so people can sign up for it. And I'm going to continue to write about these things. The pieces that don't make the book are going into the Substack. So as you can imagine, I have a lot of material.
0: Yeah, you're going to sleep less than me. Thanks for making time. I know how busy you are. I appreciate you.
2: Yes, sir. Thank you for your time.
0: Thank you. We'll be back with your calls and comments.
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0: Did you know, Squirrel, that crook from Alaska who pretends to be a Republican, Murkowski, she wants to prosecute James O'Keefe. But it won't stop him from being at Freedom Summit. Don't let it stop you. In fact, James O'Keefe is going to be there. Scott Walker, Cheesehead Mafia Don from Wisconsin, is going to be there. Boy, he had that government running on all 8 cylinders in Wisconsin before that Orville Redenbacher on meth took over. Now they're fighting off communists. So Scott will tell us how to possibly help and turn around areas where you didn't think you could get a respite like he provided in Wisconsin. It's going to be a great time. Freedom Summit in Chicago returns. It's going to be the same place where we're having Sean Fest, except we're in the back for Sean Fest, outdoors at the Lakeside Pavilion. But the Freedom Summit is going to be right there in Itasca at the West End. And all you have to do is go to 560theanswer.com/freedomsummit. 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When we get back, 312-642-5600. Gary, you got to be kidding me. You see the story Gary wants to tell us? We're going to take Gary, poor guy in North Lake, and then we'll do everybody else. 312-642-5600 after Mike Scott.
11: Good evening, Sean. In our QC Kinetics newsroom tonight, we see partly cloudy skies in the forecast. There could soon be a new train taking travelers to Chicago's O'Hare International Airport. This morning, a group of Chicago business and civic leaders announcing plans for what they are calling the O'Hare Flyer, an electric express train providing 15-minute rides from downtown to Terminal 2. A man killed in an armed robbery in the Brighton Park neighborhood this morning. It happened around 3 a.m. in the 3400 block of South California. Homeowners in Cook County will bear the brunt of a $770 million tax levy increase. Many in the north suburbs seeing a tax rate increase more than triple the rate of inflation. Three states are holding primary elections today: Georgia, Oklahoma, and South Carolina. 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Your next news update is at 7. 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And up next, a check of your evening commute. In the AM 560 Traffic Center, here's Jill Urchak.
12: The Kennedy going.

0: official weather forecast from the AirRight Heating and Cooling Weather Center.
1: Tonight, expect partly cloudy skies with a low temperature of 65. On Wednesday, there will be a mix of clouds and sun with a chance of a thunderstorm developing in some areas by late morning. It'll be humid with the possibility of gusty winds accompanying any downpours. The high temperature will reach 84 degrees. Wednesday night will be partly cloudy with a low of 64. I'm meteorologist Jason Caterina on AM 560, The Answer.
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10: Violence! What is it, squirrel? When a couple of purple-haired transvestites calling themselves Democrat Socialists promise violence, I chuckle.
11: We have seen that the Democratic Party establishment that we have has to be ripped out. We can actually start to grab hold of the ship of state and steer it in our direction, but it's going to be a, you know, violent process.
10: Say when, sissy. See, the violence that governments perpetrate are not up front like that. They don't give you a chance to rip their face off. They do it in other ways. They do it the way I'm going to talk to Gary in Northlake. This, to me, is violence. Gary, Northlake.
12: Yeah, Sean, I should have known this coming. You know, I live in Cook County. Last May, I purchased a used vehicle in DuPage County. You know, registered.

0: and all the high fees, et cetera, sales tax. I just bill from the Cook County Department of Revenue for 1% of that vehicle purchase. And I am sure if I do not pay it, I won't be able to register it. They'll boot me. They'll come after me. This is just sheer extortion.
1: So
0: I should have known
1: coming. That's violence. And I'm dead serious about it.
0: Yeah, I agree.
1: So you pay, let's just make it simple. So let's say $10,000. You pay $10,000 for a car.
0: You hit the nail on the head right there.
1: In DuPage. And when you paid, did you buy it from a person or did you buy it from a dealer?
0: Used car dealer, and paid the appropriate sales tax. I think it was 8.25, something like that.
1: Yeah.
0: Everything was on the up and up, you know, reputable dealership and everything.
1: How much later did you get the bill for $100?
0: Okay, I purchased the vehicle May 7th. I just got the bill in the mail today, and it's due on the 15th of September.
1: Why don't you write on the back you got carjacked? You were stupid enough to go to Chicago, and some gangster disciple stole the car. Collect it from them, these morons. That irritates the dung out of me here.
0: It's another example of your low living. I finally understand frickin', it.
1: That is low living,
0: I'll,
1: kid.
0: Hey,
1: and
0: I'll,
1: you know what?
0: See you Friday, sir.
1: Oh, I can't wait. Thank you very much, Gary. And you want to know the worst part about it, Squirrel? Since he bought the car to now, what's it worth now? Now you get the bill? You rat bastard. What did you do? Hey, Crook County. Hey, ass face, Preckwinkle. You fracking dog. What did you do to charge my guy $100, you filthy animal? And that is government violence, Squirrel. So let's make you feel a little better, right? Maybe we slap and then we tickle a little bit. That's all. It's the slap and tickle. And what I mean by that, Squirrel, is that it's not like this everywhere.
2: And so today, I'm proud to announce that Florida will be the first state in the nation to restrict temporary cash assistance benefits from being used for inappropriate and non-essential purchases. For example, no tobacco and vaping products with EBT cards and TANF grants.
1: So just to keep in mind, in Chirakistan, in Crooked County, run by that sphincter face, Tony Preckwinkle. In Illinois-istan, run by that butter-handed trust fund pansy, who had to have slaves put his shoes on because he couldn't bend his fat ass over. You pay. That's right. Illegal aliens that get it. Criminals that get it. You're buying their vape and their tobacco. Don't worry, it's not cigars. Their palate isn't educated enough.
2: No drugs or intoxicants with EBT cards and TANF grants. No adult material. You can get adult material on the gas station. No video games, entertainment tickets, theme park subscriptions. 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

0: That's a woman, baby. I was lucky enough to catch her in the 70s, Squirrel, when she really... Oh, I'll tell you what. Terry, Chirakistan.
1: Hey, Sean, there are a couple things, but when that guy was talking about violence, how many of those people were ever in a street fighter? They used to call them humbugs, you know?
0: Well, they got in a fight with their sister, and they won, so they thought they were tough.
1: CTA's talking about this electric train, you know, privatized.
0: Yeah.
1: But the CTA was privatized until old man Daley in the 50s got it condemned, and it was purchased. And the other thing is, you remember Eugene Sawyer, the mayor?
0: Sure.
1: His brother had a department at the Merchandise Mart with 50 employees, all cousins, girlfriends, and that. The doors were always locked. The doors were always tinted. Nobody went in. Nobody went out. And there was 50 people. So if you want to talk about ghost payrolling, that was right there.
0: Yeah, but Eugene Sawyer, to his credit, he did not have lingerie on the way Harold Washington did. And you know what's funny? I moved, you know, so I'm grabbing old books that I had, right? And I felt the Mike Royko book, Boss. It's still fantastic. I cracked it open again. I haven't read it in years. Still fantastic how they built that organized syndicate there. It really is something to see. Thank you very much, Terry, for call. Oh, I didn't mean to hang up on you. You know what's funny too, Squirrel? I was the Dolly Parton thing. Do you ever hear that song, Jolene? Oh, I love that. And I actually, yeah, it's a very interesting song. And you look at Dolly Parton's life. Did you know that her grandfather was a preacher, Pentecostal? Did you know that? And she often sang about Jesus and God. And I want to end the show today with her singing the anthem. All right, you make that happen there, kid. So how much time do I got before we have to cut? Because I want her to finish. You know, how much time I got, babe? All right, two. I want you to hear a great story about religion in the South that has no color attached to it, but it's a beautiful form the way I see it, especially growing up Catholic. I really like this.
2: I was invited to a wonderful all-black church. I'm sitting there and a lady comes in. She sits down from me and she says hello, and I said hello. And I didn't understand, this lady is going to change my life forever. I will leave that service wanting to be like her. She turned to me and she said, "What are you doing here, white boy?" Now, in my whole life, no one had ever called me white boy. I said, well, white boy's going to preach this morning. She looked at me and she said, "You got the stuff, white boy?" I said, "I beg your pardon." She said, "Don't play stupid, white boy." She said, "If the preacher ain't got the stuff, we don't have church. If you don't got it, you sit right down here and let somebody stand up there that's got the stuff." She said, "Now, you got it or not?" I said, "White boy's got the stuff." I didn't know what to say. She said, "They tell you how we do stuff here?" I said, "No." "Oh," she said, "well, let me tell you. Service going to start right on time," she said, "and we're going to sing for at least an hour." She said, "Sometimes we sing more than an hour." She said, "You love to sing, white boy?" I said, "Oh, yeah, I never get enough of it, right. I mean, She says, "After we're done singing, we have testimonies." She said, "People talk about stuff they've been delivered from." She said, "Man, sometimes they stand up and, man, they confess crimes they've done. It's good." And she said, "Man, when they confess a crime, we take them right down to the jail and turn them in." She said, "You've not done any crimes, have you, white boy?" And I thought, "None that I'm talking about this morning, no." She said, "After that, we take the offering." She said, "You love to give, don't you?" And I'm thinking, I don't know what's in my pocket, but it's all going in this morning, man. She said, "Then comes the preaching." She said, "You hear me, white boy? We didn't come to get out. We come to go to church." She said, "If you come to get out, just best you not come. What an insult to God." She said, "Whatever stuff you got, make sure we get it, and don't cut it short." She said, "Now, could you do me a favor, white boy?" I said, "Sure." She said, "Could you move over?" I said, "Okay, somebody else coming?" She said, "No." She said, "Because when I get singing, I needs my room." She said, "You see, I'm addicted to praising him." She said, "I don't like it. I adore it." She said, "It's the passion of my life, praising him." I moved over. That dear sister, man, she got singing. And you know what? She's singing and crying, and pretty soon I'm crying. And I don't know why we're crying. Her passion pulled me in. Man, we're singing, and I'm like, boy, I want to praise the Lord like she does. And I'm up by the preacher, and I said, "You know that lady down there?" He said, "Yeah, you're sitting down there by Abby, Sister Abby." I said, "Preacher, she's amazing." He said, "Well, did she share her testimony with you?" I said, "No." He said, "Well, David, let me tell you." He said, "Just a couple years ago, her husband and two junior high boys walked down to the bus stop. Early in the morning, some shotguns came out and killed her two boys and her husband. I met her at the hospital, and I said, 'Abby, what do you want to do?' She said, 'Let's have church. I need to get back to my passion.'" He said, "Did she tell you she has stage 4 cancer and no money for medicine?" I said, "No, she didn't tell me that. All she did was tell me about her Jesus. And all I know is want to be like her.

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7: Here you come again. Just when I'm about.
6: Dolly Parton was 80 years old, a multi-Grammy winner and actress known for her flashy style, and later her humanitarian work spent decades in the public eye. Parton had been struggling with her health recently. Tributes have been pouring in from across the country. President Trump has ordered American flags to be flown at half-staff for a week. Canada striking back in an escalating trade war with the U.S.
8: Canadian officials say they're slapping 15 to 50% tariffs on American steel, dairy, seafood, clothing, and cosmetics, totaling about $20 billion worth of goods. The move is a response to President Trump hiking tariffs on dozens of Canadian products.
6: Trade talks fell apart last week. Fox's Jared Halpern there. 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
10: 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Supreme Court sides with President Trump in a major voting case.
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10: The midterms are coming, and Supreme Court has a bit of a, we'll say a ruling, but they have given President Trump at least a win for right now. Let's chat this out. It's Logan Seculo, Will Haynes in studio. Jeff Balaban from ACLJ Jerusalem is going to be joining us, talk a little bit about their most recent comments from Hassan Piker. That'll be fun. But until then, let's keep this conversation going. 1-800-684-3110. This has to do with the implementation of restrictions on mail-in voting. We know some states not thrilled with this decision, as President Trump had an executive order, and that executive order will remain in effect likely now through the midterm elections.
12: That's right. So this executive order was specifically related to mail-in ballots. And it did several things, including needing a list from states of people who are approved or are voters, so that only those individuals could receive a ballot by mail delivered by the Postal Service. It also had some other things, like a unique barcode, identifiers that way, to be able to, as the president was saying, make the voting by mail more secure. Yeah,
10: actually verify that it's going to the right people and is being decided by and voted by also the right people. Look, it's tough. It's no easy solution when it comes to mail-in voting. But one of the first steps seems pretty easy, of only send it out to people who actually are registered, updated, and are nearby.
12: And so what happened? 23 states immediately sued and said, hey, and you can guess which political disposition the leadership of those states may be. But they sued the administration, said, no, you can't do this. This is interfering with our ability to run elections as the Constitution allows. And they took it to court. They got an injunction at the district court level. The administration appealed and asked for a stay of that injunction. So the administration is asking